Somebody lift your hands as we celebrate the greatness of our God. He's great and he's greatly to be praised.

0: KCAA 1050 AM 106.5 FM, the Jasper with Eric J. Jammin' with the Trilogy Group. It's not over till God says it's over. Last night, they were a part of the celebration as we remembered my buddy Norman Hutchins, who died 1 year ago yesterday. I'm going to have more about that coming up in the next half hour. Before the Trilogy Group, we heard Jacalyn Carr. As this is Communion Weekend, she told us that the blood never loses. Charles Jenkins and Fellowship Chicago, they brought us awesome. Helena Maria, Waymaker, C.C. Winans, Everlasting Love, and Mark Allen Felton, the saxophonist, kickstarted the set off with the Lord's Prayer. Well, it's time for our first break. When we come back, we've got more great tunes headed your way, and we remember Peebo Bryson after this.
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We are an NBC affiliate here in the Inland Empire of Southern California. We're the station that leaves no listeners behind, so I'm hopeful that you're being blessed by the program. That was music from my friend Dr. Vanessa Bell Armstrong, whom I spoke with via phone earlier this week. She's doing great there in Detroit and told me that she's going to be performing at Marvin Winans' church in the morning. That's the Perfecting Church in Detroit. So thank God for Vanessa. Thank God for the Winans family and all that they've meant to this gospel music industry. Of course, The Blood was the song that Vanessa did, as this is Communion Weekend. For those in the Seventh-day Adventists, well, they did their thing today. Well, the rest of us will get a chance to partake. Eat the bread and drink the wine on tomorrow, which is Communion Sunday throughout the rest of the nation. Before Vanessa, we heard Center of My Joy by an artist by the name of Marquise. Ironically, that song was one of the very first songs that I played on the debut of the Jasper with Eric J. on Smooth Jazz 98.1 radio station in San Diego on July 10th, 1994. So next month, family, we're going to be commemorating the 32nd anniversary of the Jasper. And I honor God in the presence of his people for trusting me to be at the helm all these years. Well, of course, earlier this week, we lost a legend in the music industry. His name, Peebo Bryson. And of course, many of us were devastated to hear the news that he had a stroke last Sunday. And then on Tuesday, he perished. And of course, I loved his music dating back to high school. And I had a chance to meet, and not only meet Peebo, but have extensive conversation with him after one of the Soul Train Music Award events many years ago in the 90s. And I've got some pictures with us just chatting and having a great time and just letting him know how much his music inspired me and was a blessing to not only me, but to family and friends and various others. And of course, he and Regina Bell together, they made some amazing music as well. And for some of those who came long after my high school days, they got a chance to hear the two of them singing songs like A Whole New World. And of course, Peebo also sang with the great Celine Dion and lent his voice to some movie soundtracks that will be here for the ages. So Lord, thank you for the life, the legacy, and the music of our dearly departed brother, Peebo Bryson. Well, speaking of Peebo, Regina Bell and Peebo, in addition to A Whole New World, they did a gospel duet together. This is it, originally from the great Richard Smallwood, whom we lost late last year. The song is Total Praise, with Peebo and Regina Bell on the Jasper with Eric J.

KCAA 1050 AM 106.5 FM. Again, Peeble Bryson, Regina Bell, total praise. Lord, we thank you once again for the life, legacy, and the music of Peeble Bryson, and may his memory and his music last for the ages. I want to give a birthday shout out to my daughter, Erica Noel. She made 24 years old last week on the 29th of May. And of course, she had a wonderful birthday weekend. And for those who reached out to her via text and or social media, we thank you. She had over close to 400 shout outs thanks to her dad on my Facebook page. So thank you to each and every one of you on behalf of my beautiful daughter. In fact, the song that I'm about to play now, it is from her godfather. His name is Mark Allen Felton, who we kickstarted this show off with the Lord's Prayer. Well, he also celebrated a birthday this past week, so happy birthday to Panther. But nevertheless, the very first song that my daughter ever heard when she came into this world on that May 29th day around 1:30 a.m. in Burbank was this song, as it played softly in the background as she came into the world. It's Yes, Jesus Loves Me on the Jaspel with Eric J.

0: KCAA 1050 AM 106.5 FM. That's my Jaspel theme songstress. Her name is Makita. The song No Greater Love, another one of those tributes to my daughter. We've been listening to that song ever since she was a little girl. So those two songs back to back, bumper to bumper, No Greater Love and Yes, Jesus Loves Me, takes us all the way back. I love my daughter and I honor God for allowing me to be her daddy. It's time for us to take another break. When we come back, I've got a tribute to Norman Hutchins and also some music that includes from artists like Marquise Williams and Judith McAllister and also the Williams Brothers. Back after this. What if the only thing standing between you and greatness is your commitment? Too many people are dating their dreams and flirting with destiny and shacking with their vision instead of marrying it. I'm Eric J. Chambers, and my powerful new book, Stop Shacking With Your Vision and Marry It, I challenge you to stop procrastinating, stop fearing, and finally commit to the purpose that God has placed inside of you. 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

KCAA 1050 AM 106.5 FM, the Jasper with Eric J on this Saturday afternoon in the city. That's music from my dear sister beloved. Her name is Maurette Brown Clark, a song that she helped to make famous with Richard Smallwood. That's her rendition of Angels before her Jonathan Kilgore, a saxophonist out of the ATL, with his rendition of Praise Is What I Do. Again, the Jasper with Eric J turns 32 years old on July 10th. Again, I thank God in the presence of his people for allowing me to remain at the helm for this long. And of course, last night, I got a chance to see some of the many people that I've played on the program over the years as we celebrated Norman Hutchins over at Breath of Life Church. It's a Seventh-day Adventist church in the city of Inglewood, California. Phenomenal crowd last night as we remembered the one-year anniversary of the death of our dearly beloved brother, Bishop Norman Earl Hutchins. So I want to give some shout-outs to some of the people that I saw last night. There was a delegation that came all the way down from Sacramento, including my man, the saxophonist John O. Strickland was there, along with Pastors Kenneth Reese and Pastor Lovelace, and of course, Andre Russell of KJLH. Stevie Wonder Station was the MC of the festivities last night. It began around 7 o'clock and it lasted till 11. It went long, but it was anointed, so it was worth it. It's rarely that I get a chance to get out and about in the City of Angels with some of these artists, and nevertheless, it was great seeing them, including my dear sister Keisha Ely, who's done an amazing job with some of her projects as of late, including her Dr. Martin Luther King Jr. play, and also the soundtrack of that play. They did a concert a couple of weeks ago here in Southern California. Also, it was great seeing my girl Renee Spearman, and also some of the various other people who have been a tremendous part of the LA music scene. Man, it was off the chain. And also, I want to give a shout out to Richard Darrell Nichols. My man Richard is a photographer who's always at all these different events. So thank you, Richard, for coming out to be a part of the festivities last night. And Shalisa Dorsey, great seeing you, dear sister. She's the executive pastor at New Journey Live and Love Again Church in Hawthorne. So the house was packed last night with some of the heavy hitters in the gospel music industry here in Southern California. So I also want to thank Norman's bride, his widow. Her name is Dr. Karen Hutchins. Thank you so much for having me to be a part of the festivities, and also for inviting all of the others to come and just celebrate his life. And of course, this whole weekend, she has declared to be Norman Hutchins weekend for streaming as well as radio personalities. So if you have other means of listening to music, why don't you tune in to our dear brother so that he will know from the heavens that we still love him, that we will never forget him, and that his music shall live for the ages. Well, one of the artists that I got a chance to meet last night was the very last artist that Norman signed to his record label. His name is Marquise Williams, and he did an amazing job. So did Judith Christie McAllister, and so did my man from the Williams Brothers. His name is Melvin Williams. I'm going to play all three of them back to back to back, and they're going to set the way and prepare the way for my man Norman Hutchins. This is Marquise. Yes, he did it on the Jasper with Eric J.

0: Hi, I'm Norman Hutchins. 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
2: 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You're listening to the Jazz Spell with Eric J. Happy feelings. There's a place.

I was walking downtown one day, and I saw a man who appeared to be just an old wino sitting on the street telling the people about Jesus as they passed by. And because he was all raggedy and dirty, people would just laugh and make fun of the old man and walk on by. And he said, because of the way I am, no money, no fancy clothes, fine homes and cars, a lot of people consider me as nothing and say I don't know what I'm talking about. But there's one thing that he said that really touched my heart and stayed on my mind.

0: tripping. Come on, say, God's got a blessing.
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KCAA 1050 AM 106.5 FM, the Jasper with Eric J. on this very pleasant Saturday in Southern California. Again, my late friend Bishop Norman Earl Hutchins with God's Got a Blessing with Your Name on It as we remember him and the day in which he died a year ago yesterday, June 5th, 2025. Now he is in the presence of the Father and all of the other ancestors in that place that John the Revelator called New Jerusalem. It's a place where the streets are paved with gold and there's no sickness nor sorrow. So we thank God for his memory and thank God for all the people who came out last night to Breath of Life, Seventh-day Adventist Church in the city of Inglewood, including Melvin Williams, who you heard just before this with I'm Just a Nobody, Dr. Judith Christie McAllister, A Worshipper's Prayer, and again, Marquise Williams. Yes, he did it. It's time for another quick break. When we come back, I've got something from Trinity 5-7 and also The Mighty Whispers, plus The Sounds of Blackness. Back after this. What if the only thing standing between you and greatness is your commitment? Too many people are dating their dreams and flirting with destiny and shacking with their vision instead of marrying it. I'm Eric J. Chambers, and my powerful new book, Stop Shacking with Your Vision and Marry It, I challenge you to stop procrastinating, stop fearing, and finally commit to the purpose that God has placed inside of you. 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

0: 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Before him, we heard the Mighty Whispers, For Thou Art With Me, Trinity 5-7, Lord, and Louise Lindsay kickstarted this set off with Revelation Song. Well, that's going to do it for me on this episode of the Jasper, and prayerful that you were blessed and entertained by the program. In the meantime, if you do not know the Lord, today is a fantastic day to get to know Him. The Apostle Paul reminds us in Romans 10:9 that all we have to do is confess with our mouth the Lord Jesus and believe in our hearts that God had raised Him from the dead, and we shall be saved. For with the heart man believeth unto righteousness, and with the mouth confession is made unto salvation. For the Scripture says that whosoever believeth on Him shall not be ashamed. Also, don't forget to pick up my new book, Stop Shacking with Your Vision and Marry It, 7 Essential Reasons to Put a Ring on It. 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And also, I have Mama, I Want to Know You, and Daddy, I Want to Know You, as Father's Day is right around the corner, for you to record those sacred stories of your mother and your father. Now unto Him that is able to keep you from falling and to present you faultless before the presence of His glory with exceeding joy, the only wise God, our Savior, be glory and majesty, dominion and power, both now and forever. Amen. We leave you with the sounds of blackness. Till we meet again, God bless you, God bless me, God bless us all. Be optimistic.
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6: Without my father, John Vukovic, there would be no Tahibo Tea Club. My father was diagnosed with colon cancer that had spread to the pancreas in 1998 at the age of 66. He started receiving treatment at the Houston Medical Center. But because the size of the tumor on my father's pancreas was the size of a half a brick, I was told there wasn't anything they could do with my father and that I needed to put my father's affairs in order since he had about 2 months to live. So I started planning a funeral. I called friends and family and told them that if they wanted to see Dad, they only had a couple of months and they might want to come and do so now. One of the families came and brought Tahibo Tea with them. They said Tahibo Tea helped heal their brother from cancer. I looked at them as if they were Martians. I mean, my dad was being treated at the Houston Medical Center, the biggest medical center in the world, bigger than Boston, four hospitals right beside each other, and 50 medical buildings besides those, and no one was saying anything other than plan a funeral, and these people were telling me that the tea was going to help my dad. Well, in any event, I was polite to them since they came to pay their respects, and after they left, I cooked up the tea, and to my dad's credit, he figured, what the heck? If he had 2 months to live, what's the difference? He's drinking water, he's drinking tea. He has to drink something anyway. So he started drinking a tea, and 2 months later, when they put him on a CAT scan machine, they thought the machine was broken because they couldn't find the tumor that used to be the size of a half a brick. The hospital said, since he already drank the contrast dye, they'd phoned the hospital next door, and he could walk over, and they'd take a picture so he doesn't have to come back and do it again once their machine is fixed the next week. So my father walked next door to the hospital, and they took a picture, and they couldn't find any cancer either. My father passed recently at the age of 93. As I was calling friends and family to let them know, one of my friends said he had a really good run. I told that to another friend, and he said he had a really good run. He had a bonus of a half a lifetime, 27 extra years by drinking Tahibo tea, living healthy and cancer-free, dying of natural causes, and he's the only man I know that's had two funerals planned for him. So the tea has certainly been a blessing in my family's life, and God willing, our tea will have the same benefits for you, your family and friends, as it has for mine and so many others. Not a week goes by that someone doesn't call in with a truly miraculous recovery. Bone cancer, brain cancer, breast cancer, prostate cancer, leukemia, diabetes, you name it. And not a day goes by that someone doesn't call in with some sort of a success, whether it's just beating toenail fungus. Well, toenail fungus may not be imminently life-threatening, but if you have it, you don't like it. I'd like to tell you about another case about a man from Chicago. In 2009, he was diagnosed with brain cancer, specifically lymphoma of the brain. They immediately started chemo and radiation therapy treatments, but his cancer kept getting progressively worse. The chemo and radiation were not working for him. Not only that, they were making him sicker by the day because they're not easy treatments. By January 2010, he was literally on his deathbed. A friend of his who had heard about the tea called us and said, go ahead and send the tea to Chicago, even though it's probably too late for him. But the tea doesn't cost very much, so it's certainly worth a try. So we sent the tea, and we didn't hear from anyone until about 5 months later. This lady from Texas calls to order the tea. We asked her how she heard about the tea, And she said,

0: My husband and I are originally from Chicago. About 5 months ago, we were visiting. Our good friend Nick was dying from brain cancer. He was in such bad shape. My husband and I thought he'd pass away that week, so we might as well stay in Chicago for the funeral. Nick got the tea about that time, and he started drinking it, and he started getting a little bit stronger. My husband and I went back to Texas figuring, okay, we'll come back in a couple of months when he does pass for the funeral. And now, 5 months later, Nick is visiting us. He looks better than my husband and I, and whatever it is that he's drinking, we want to drink too. I'd like to tell you that Nick at that time was 63 years old, and once he beat the cancer, he was feeling so good, he got bored staying at home. So he went back to work full-time, and he's been cancer-free for over 15 or 16 years. He finally retired at the age of 70 about 7 or 8 years ago, and every time he calls to reorder the tea, he always says, "I'm calling to reorder the tea that's keeping me alive." A couple of years ago, we stopped getting phone calls from him. After a while, I decided to call him. Phone's disconnected. So I called his friend who originally bought the tea for him in 2010. His friend says, "Oh, yeah, yeah. Nick went back to Europe for an extended vacation, and then the pandemic hit. So since travel got restricted and he wasn't able to come back to the United States, he's originally from Croatia, Nick got himself a cottage on the Adriatic Sea with a little boat, and he's fishing and living in that cottage. After that, we did hear from Nick, and we're now still shipping to him in Croatia, so he must be doing good. Next time we ship to him, I'll have to write him a note to get WhatsApp so we can talk to him."
1: All of the cases on our radio program are actual cases from individuals such as my father, such as customers. And one of the reasons that we encourage you to phone us with your cases is it's the only way that we can help more people. Because people with brain cancer want to hear about brain cancer. People with diabetes want to hear about diabetes. People with toenail fungus want to hear about toenail fungus. We have a customer here that has is visiting us today. And she came in a couple of weeks ago and bought the tea for a coworker of hers who I believe had fourth-stage prostate cancer. Can you tell us a little bit about your co-worker's prostate cancer?
2: Yes. His doctor diagnosed him with the fourth stage of prostate cancer approximately 4 months ago, and they have him on chemotherapy. They're giving him two shots of chemotherapy twice a month, and his PSA test was off the charts, and he was looking for a remedy to help him to live because the doctors did not give him a good diagnosis about this prostate cancer disease. So I gave him a tea. I bought the tea for him approximately a month ago and had him to try it, and because he was doing the chemotherapy.
1: Can you also tell us what symptoms that he had and the effect of chemotherapy?
2: The symptoms he had was he was really internally, he was feeling very, very sick, and he had a lot of pain internally in his body, in his abdominal region. And he just felt very, very sick and nauseous, and so that's what prompted him to go to the doctor. And the chemotherapy that they started him on, which were the two shots a month, were making him very, very sick and nauseous. And so the tea, the Tahibo tea that I gave to him and he started boiling and drinking, he was up to 3 cups a day that he was able to drink. He just had a appointment with his doctor this week, and he told the doctor that before his pain level was approximately at least 200. That was his level of pain that he was bearing in his body, and it was very painful for him and excruciating. And with the appointment this week, he told his doctor that his pain level is now between 5 and 6. Wow. So it has dramatically, dramatically decreased. So with the pain decreasing, that means his body is becoming more and more well.
1: Well, that is fantastic. And that's exactly what the tea does. The very first thing that the people notice that are taking the tea for cancer is that the tea gets rid of pain virtually immediately. And when I say virtually immediately, we're talking about anywhere between 1 and 10 days on average and 5 days. And we're talking about even people with really severe pain who are taking 10 or 20 narcotic pills daily. So we're looking forward to the results of your coworker's appointment from his doctor that I'm sure he'll receive this coming week, because if the pain has been reduced, then the next steps in terms of cancer eradication are also going to be reduced. Now, a lot of times on our cases, we get calls from people that are diagnosed with different types of cancers. And oftentimes they are only given maybe 3 or 4 months to live. And they call us up and say, you know, I realize we're all going to pass away at some point, but, you know, I just need some time to be able to put my kids through school because I have an 8-year-old and a 10-year-old. So if I can just get them through school 10 more years, you know, then I'll be at peace. We're in Los Angeles, and you work here in Los Angeles, and you have you told us about an interesting reason that your coworker really wants to live to be able to help the community.
2: Yes, he desires to live because he has been instrumental in the city of Los Angeles in assisting with helping to clean our community and rid it of undesirable behavior and activity from gang members, and he has been very instrumental in assisting other young youth in that community and having them to be steered in the right direction and giving them a mentor as himself to be able to encourage them to go to school and to further their education and make something beautiful out of their lives.
1: Well, I tell you, our prayers are with us, and if you have a moment and you'd like to say a prayer, I'd like to join you in for a prayer to help your coworker and all of the people that are fighting serious diseases.
2: Heavenly Father, in the name of Jesus, Lord God, we ask you right now to look on all of those that are sick and afflicted and diseased in their bodies, and we ask you, Lord, to utilize this tea, get the word out to the people that are sick and feeling hopeless, that they don't have any hope to live. We ask God that you will allow this tea to be purchased by them and to be utilized by them on a consistent basis, and allow that tea to initiate healing and restoration in their bodies. And we speak and decree that wholeness and wellness will be manifest in every body. And we pray, Lord Jesus, that they will have a testimony to your honor and glory of healing and restoration in their bodies. And we thank you, Lord, for a great move of your Holy Spirit in this earth, God, to proclaim the gospel to these precious souls and to bring them into the saving knowledge of you, Lord Jesus, and save their bodies from metastasizing and from toxification. And we thank you, Lord, for cleaning out the body through this Tehebo tea. In Jesus' name, amen.
1: Well, thank you very much. We hope to have you visit with us again. And God willing, the tea will do for your coworker the same as it's done for so many other people.

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3: My name is Lynn, and I have some questions for you about the best way to prepare the tea.
4: Uh-huh. Even though we call our product tea, what we actually make when we prepare properly is the decoction. And a decoction is just a fancy word for what our forefathers used to do when they used to take a root and cook it in order to release its beneficial properties. So it's really easy to make. It's kind of like cooking spaghetti. You take a pot of water, you bring it to a boil. Once the water's boiling, you toss in 1 tablespoon of tea for every 2 cups of boiling water. Cook it on high boil for 5 minutes, reduce the heat and simmer an additional 15 minutes. So your total cooking time is 20 minutes. Now, since our tea comes from the only tree in the world that fungus does not grow on, you can make a whole big batch, say 10 or 20 cups at one time. You can leave the tea in the pot on the stove. It'll stay good for 8 days without refrigeration. You can put the tea in the fridge. It'll stay good for 4 days without refrigeration. And you can put it in the fridge. It'll stay good for 8 days with refrigeration. And you can drink the tea hot, room temperature, cold, or iced. So all you do is just make up a whole big batch of it and drink away. It has no caffeine, so you can literally drink it all day, all night. In my family, everybody drinks the tea all day, every day instead of water. I just drink water 3-4 times a week when I get tired of drinking the tea.
3: Aha, that's good. And so if a person, I want some for my friend who is the same thing. I think I've read your website and I think he's doing with PanCan, you know. And I want to get him some, and that's how I originally heard about it, because unfortunately I just lost my stepmom to that same evil disease. They found it too late. Sad. But he's younger, and I really want him to drink this tea as much as possible to help him. And so I want to find out, like, the things that you said, the best way to prepare it, how long does it keep? You already anticipated my second question, and how often do you drink it? Just replace water and drink that stuff all day long.
4: Especially if you're trying to get rid of something. Now, if somebody's a stewardess and they're floating around in an aluminum can breathing other people's germs and they're relatively healthy, they just need to drink the tea regularly, 2-3 glasses or more a day. However, anytime somebody's trying to get rid of something, whether it's infection or diabetes or cancer, they need to get rid of the disease before it gets rid of them. At that point, they need to drink the tea to get rid of the disease quickly, which is basically replace the water with it. And like I said, since it has no caffeine, that's pretty easy to do. The other thing is our tea has no contraindications. So our tea can be taken on an empty stomach, on a full stomach, with medicine, without medicine, with supplements, without supplements, and because there's no caffeine, it can be drank all day, all night. So all somebody has to do is just prepare a big batch of it and start drinking away.
3: Have you ever heard of anybody that had any kind of allergy to it?
4: Not really. There were a couple of people that called in and they thought they had a reaction to it, but they really didn't. One lady called in from Northern California, and she says, you know, she says, I started drinking the tea and I'm starting to get fever blisters. And I go, well, that's very strange because the tea actually eliminates and eradicates fever blisters. So I ask her, you know, is there anything else that she's doing different? Has she started taking any new vitamins, any new supplements, any new medications, this, that, whatever the case is? And she's going, no. Right. Okay, so then we're talking. And then she says to me, but I started chemotherapy treatments 3 days ago. I'm going, really? If your hair falls out, it's not the tea. So you need to really max out on the tea to eliminate and minimize the side effects of the chemotherapy. So usually when somebody calls us and they think they have a reaction to the tea, it's invariably something else that they're doing, whether they're doing chemo or whether they're doing some other supplements or whatever the case is. I can tell you, when my son was 8 years old and playing all those Little League baseball games, football and all that, I used to cook up the tea for all the 8-year-olds and nobody had a reaction to it. So you know, if 8-year-olds are not going to get a reaction to it, you know, a full-grown adult shouldn't be getting a reaction to it either.
3: Right. And sometimes I think that when you have a healing, in my experience, if you're using healing plants, you know, tea is from a plant, and it's actually giving you the good effect, like, for instance, a parasitic die-off will manifest in a way that makes you think you're having a reaction, but it's not to the tea. It's to the thing that the tea is helping, right?
4: Oh, you hit the nail right on the head. That's the very first thing that our tea does is gets rid of parasites. And most people don't feel enough cleanse going on. Because they're not severely enough affected by parasites. But you won't believe this. Once a year, we'll get a phone call where somebody will call in and go, oh, my God, I'm passing worms that are 10 and 15 inches long when I go to the bathroom, and I can't believe that I was living with them inside me. And can you imagine the relief these people got after 2-3 days? I mean, just absolutely phenomenal.
3: Yes, but that kind of thing. And maybe sometimes if you go through any kind of a detoxification process, it will sometimes give you a bit of flu-like symptoms. But I don't think you can blame the tea for that. You have to realize that that's the tea doing its job, right?
4: Yeah, yeah. Well, with the flea tea, you're not going to get flu-like symptoms, but you will have to eliminate the parasites some shape or form or other, either going to the bathroom or through the skin or something like that.
3: Right. Okay, well, thank you. That's really helpful.
0: 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The Tahibo tree is an amazing tree. It never gets sick, never gets infected, and never gets infested. It's the only tree in the world that fungus does not grow on. As a result, it naturally has antifungal, anti-infection, antiviral, antibacterial, and anti-parasite properties. These benefits go a long way in helping our immune system contend with a lot of things it has to fight on a daily basis. Parasites would be something like stomach problems or Lyme's disease. Inflammation would be something like rheumatoid arthritis or lupus. Infection would be any infection from a tooth infection to a bladder infection. Bacteria would be something like gum disease or stomach issues. Viral would be something like herpes, HIV, or the coronavirus. And fungus would be something like toenail fungus, yeast, or candida. But maybe more importantly, the tea builds red corpuscles in the blood, which carry oxygen to our organs and cells. And our organs and cells need oxygen to regenerate themselves. The immune system needs oxygen to develop, and cancer happens to die in oxygen. So the tea is great for healthy people because it helps regenerate new cells. Everything from the cells in our skin so we can look better to the cells in our organs so they function properly. And it can truly be miraculous for someone fighting a potentially life-threatening disease due to an infection, diabetes, or cancer. A one-pound package of tea is $59.95. 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
4: Tahibo Tea Club's original pure Powdiarco Super Tea is great for healthy people, and it can truly be miraculous for someone fighting a potentially life-threatening disease due to infection, diabetes, or cancer. Our tea has no contraindications with any food, supplement, or medications. It's naturally caffeine-free and can be drank in any quantity throughout the day by anyone over the age of 3. In my family, everyone drinks the tea all day, every day, instead of water. I just drink water 3 or 4 times a week when I get tired of drinking a tea. Tahibo tea naturally helps the body, the organs, and the immune system to heal themselves to be doing what they're supposed to be doing in the first place. Besides the beneficial properties that I already mentioned,
7: Since the tea works through the bloodstream, it helps fortify the blood for those who are anemic, while cleansing the blood of cholesterol, helping to control high blood pressure and blood sugar. Now, if you're currently taking medications for a condition, please continue taking them until your measurements are at a level where your doctors tell you to reduce the level of medication. For example, if you're a diabetic, you should be taking your blood sugar level daily in order to know your current dose of insulin, and you already know how to adjust it. Now, talking about diabetes, it's one of the easiest diseases that one can actually see your tea working on a daily, weekly basis, because they're taking their blood sugar measurements on a daily basis. So let's say a diabetic is taking on average 40 units of insulin per day. They keep taking their insulin, and they'll be taking their blood sugar reading on a daily basis, because some days they'll be taking 40 units, other days they'll be taking 30 units. Well, that's a big swing. Other days they'll be taking 50. That's like a 40% swing that they need to know about. So they keep taking their medication, they start drinking their tea, and in 2 to 3 weeks they'll notice they only need 30 units of insulin on average per day instead of the 40. In 4 to 6 weeks they'll notice they only need 20 units of insulin per day. And in 6 weeks or so, they'll notice they only need 10 units of insulin. And in 8 to 10 weeks, they'll notice they don't need to take insulin anymore. So even though the complete healing period is 2 to 3 months, a diabetic can see the healing right before their very eyes. Now, the reason it's important to continue taking insulin or any other medication that a person is on is because the tea is not a drug that is replacing the drug that a person is taking. The tea is literally healing the organs to do what they're supposed to do in the first place. And let's face it, none of us is getting any younger. In a case of type 2 diabetes, it's helping to heal the pancreas to produce and release its most important hormone, insulin. And that's what it's supposed to be doing. With a little bit of effort towards good nutrition, exercise, and our tea, you'll be able to get off of insulin and other diabetes drugs in 2 months. Not only that, many times diabetics are overweight, not because they're eating 5 times as much as everyone else, but because, of course, their organs are not processing blood sugar properly and metabolizing food properly. Now, during a 2-month healing period, a diabetic may only lose about 5 pounds. But after their organs are healed and processing blood sugar properly and metabolizing food properly, they'll start losing 10 to 15 pounds a month until they get close to their proper weight. One day, a man phoned me to tell me he was going to send me a picture of his wife. And I said, well, okay, but why? He says his wife was a diabetic, and she kept taking her medication and started drinking Tahibo tea. After 2 months, she was able to get off the medication, and during those 2 months, she'd lost about 5 pounds. But after that, she started losing 15 pounds a month, and in 4 months, lost 60 pounds, and she went from 208 pounds to 148 pounds, and she looks and she feels fantastic. Well, no kidding. If you took a knapsack with 60 pounds of rock off your back, you're certainly going to feel fantastic. Please do give us a call and let us know how the tea works for you.
8: Yeah, I got that COVID in the last couple of weeks of October, and I was in the hospital. I was in the hospital for like 2 weeks. I didn't know where I was going to get out of there or not, but when I was in there, I found out I had sugar diabetes, and my sugar levels was running from about 200 to 400.
4: Oh my
8: now,
4: God.
8: I'm wondering if I get to drinking this Tahibo, will I need to get my sugar level checked, or just be reassured that the Tahibo will take care of my sugar diabetes?
4: Well, the best way to do it is to check your own sugar levels, because you want to see that the tea is working, which the tea works invariably on virtually everybody with sugar in over 90% of the cases. And but the way you're going to, and with sugar, fortunately, you can test your own sugar, so it's really easy to do that. So are you taking any medications currently for your sugar?
8: No.
4: Okay. All right. So you're going to get a true report then. Let's say that on average your sugar is 200 when you take it in the morning. Okay, and so since you're not on other medications, you wouldn't need to take it every morning, but certainly you'd want to take it a couple of times a week. Now, you had mentioned that your diabetes, your blood sugar ranges from about 200 to 400, which of course is very high. Now, The complete healing period for diabetes is 2 to 3 months. But a diabetic, because they can measure their blood sugar level anytime that they want, can actually see the tea working before their very eyes on a daily, weekly, monthly basis. Now, since you're not on any other medications for diabetes, you don't necessarily have to take your blood sugar daily, but you'd want to take it once or twice a week. And here's what you should expect to see happen. And let's just use one of those figures, 200 blood sugar, for easy mathematics. So your blood sugar is 200, you start drinking a tea, in a couple of weeks when you measure your blood sugar will be down to 175. 2 weeks later, it'll be down to 150. 6 weeks later, it'll be down to 125. And 2 months later, it'll be down to 100, which is where you want it to be. And for diabetes, it works on virtually everybody. And sometimes it's not a reduction every 2 weeks, it's a reduction every 3 weeks. But somewhere in the range of 2 to 4 months, you'll get the complete healing of the pancreas and the insulin secretion so that you won't have to go on blood sugar medications. And it works so well that there's this one lady, she stops by our warehouse and she's picking up like 200 pounds, no, not 200, 20 pounds of Tahibo every month. And I'm on the phone mostly every time she comes, so I didn't have a chance to ask her, what is she doing with 220 pounds of Tahibo? And one day I wasn't, and I said, hey, listen, I don't mind whether you're reselling the tea or whatever it is that you're doing, but I'm just curious, you could be filling a swimming pool with 20 pounds a month, because a 1 pound package of our tea makes 300 8 ounce cups. So even if somebody's drinking eight glasses a day, 1 pound will still last 5 weeks. So she says to me, you're going to laugh at this. She says to me, I'm a life insurance salesman, and people that don't qualify for life insurance because their blood sugar is too high, I give them a pound of the tea. I tell them to drink it for 2 months, and I tell them to go in and get full blood work redrawn. And she says, and virtually everybody is in line. So not only did I make the people healthier, but I'm able to give them the life insurance that they want, and I'm able to make the commission that I want. So with regards to diabetes, our tea is very, very successful for that. Now, let me ask you another question. With regards to your COVID, are you having any long-haul symptoms or no?
8: Well, it's been over 2 months since I got out of the hospital, and I just don't have any energy at all.
4: Well, the tea is also going to help you with that, because the tea builds the red corpuscles in the blood, which bring oxygen to the organs and cells. And the organs and cells need oxygen to regenerate themselves. So even people that, you know, sluggish because they're on chemotherapy, they don't feel like getting up out of bed and all that type of stuff because of the side effects of chemo, in 3-4 days, they start getting up out of bed, they start going for walks, they start cleaning, they start cooking, all of that type of stuff. So it'll certainly help you with the energy level as well.
8: Okay.
4: Very good. Is there any other question that you have for me?
8: Well, actually there is. I don't want to take up the whole hour for you, but I've got a little bit of skin cancer issue. I know, see, I've been taking Tahibo for over 2 years. And I was getting to where, instead of having to go to my dermatologist to get stuff froze off every 2 or 3 months, I was able to go about a year. And then when I was in the hospital and there for 2 weeks, I wasn't able to drink any Tahibo because they wouldn't give me boiling water or boil it for me. So,
4: right.
8: Then since I've got out, I've gotten, places on my hands, my head, my nose, and I'm thinking maybe I ought to go back to the dermatologist and get some frozen done. But
4: either that or the Tahibo works topically as well. So besides drinking the tea, I mean, just dip your hands in Tahibo and it'll dry off in about a minute, or you can dab it off with a paper towel. Because it also works topically, and that should help significantly to eradicate the skin cancer cells.
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10: Milan, it's a pleasure to talk to you, sir.
4: Thank you.
10: Hey, my question is, I have a friend that's a coworker and having some kidney issues. He's going to the doctor,
4: uh-huh.
10: And they're giving him different medicines to try to regenerate the function of his kidneys. He had some stuff and was on chemo, but I think he's off all that now, and they're just working on getting his kidneys to try to working again, and he carries this big bottle of water around, like a gallon, and drinking water all the time, and I was talking to him about the tea, and I was just wondering if you think it would help regenerate the function of his kidneys.
4: It very well may, and if he carries a gallon of the tea around and drinks that instead of the water, he'll see if he's going to get the benefits that we've had customers get. Now, conventional medicine says that you cannot regenerate the kidney function. However, they find a lot of cases where that's exactly what happened, and they have no idea why. So the first time that we had somebody regenerate kidney function was about 7 years ago. This woman in New Jersey had the HIV virus, and as a result, her kidney function went down to 20%. And in 4 months of drinking the tea, not only did she get rid of the HIV virus, but her kidney function regenerated back up to 100%. And what was really, truly remarkable. Since then, we probably get one kidney regeneration case once every 2-3 months. Right now, we've got a lady that we're keeping track of, or that's helping us keep track of her. She's calling in to let us know how she's progressing. Her kidney function was down to 15%, And in 2 weeks of drinking the tea, went up to 25%, and we're waiting to see what happens next. You see, because what the tea does is, by building the red corpuscles in the cell, it sends oxygen to the organs and cells, and the organs and cells need oxygen to regenerate themselves. And so we're talking about all of the organs, everything from the pancreas to the liver to the kidneys to even the sexual organs. I mean, sometimes I get very funny phone calls from retired people. This one retired professor, 75 years old, calls me up and he says, "My wife loves you." And I go, "Really? Why?" "Oh," he says, "our romance is so fantastic now." He goes, "Go ahead and send me 8 pounds this time." I go, "Okay, no problem whatsoever." You know, I mean, that's all good for you. So, you know, God willing, our tea will have the same benefits for your friend that it's had for my family and so many others.
10: Yeah, thank you. I'm not sure exactly what percentages function is his kidneys are functioning at, but I'll have to get him some of the tea, and hopefully, yeah, God willing, it'll help him too.
4: Absolutely the case. Do you have any other questions for me?
10: No, sir. Thank you for your time.
4: Thank you for calling in.
11: Hey, I was just calling to give a testimonial for your product.
4: Great. Tell us about your experience.
11: Yeah, so I was dealing with like some scalp psoriasis. How you pronounce it. And, you know, looking into that, causes can be underlying viruses or diseases, all these things. So I ordered some of your tea. And then I had just come back from some overseas travel, and this was right when COVID hit, and I got a really bad flu or something from, might have been COVID. But I started drinking your tea, and within a week, my scalp cleared up, and all of my cold and flu symptoms disappeared within 48 hours. And so ever since then, I've recommended your tea to my friends, my family, everybody I can think of.
4: Oh, God bless you. Well, we've got a lot of incredible results, both with psoriasis and skin conditions. And now, of course, with everybody, you know, catching COVID or whatever it is that's floating around, it's very typical. If somebody basically drinks a glass an hour, meaning eight glasses or more a day. But the easy way to do that is just try to drink a glass an hour. That way, you know, you're going to get in at least eight glasses. Drink eight glasses of tea a day, and the fever, the aches, the pains, the nausea, all of that tends to go away in 24 to 48 hours. It's really a godsend from that standpoint, because, I mean, regardless if it's the cold, the flu, or COVID, I mean, who likes being sick? Nobody.
11: Yeah.
4: And with regards to psoriasis, that's fantastic. Fantastic as well, because, I mean, psoriasis can manifest itself all over the body, you know. So we had this one lady up in Canada who had these splotches on her face covering 95% of her face. And in 2 months of drinking the tea, her face was completely cleared up, and she called up and she says, "You know, I just want to call and thank you for giving me my life back." Because she says, you know, can you imagine how difficult it is when you've got that covering your whole face? She says, it's just absolutely horrific. So I'm glad that the tea worked for you the way it's supposed to work. Do you have any other questions for me?
11: No, I just wanted to let listeners know that, you know, there's people out there that definitely love your product and believe in it.
4: Great. Well, thank you very much, and I look forward to speaking with you next time.
12: I had a question. I have a family member that has celiac disease. Does the tea have any helpful benefits for that?
4: Oh, very, very much so, because what the tea does is it builds the red corpuscles in the blood, which carry oxygen to the organs and cells, and it helps promote building the immune system so that the immune system doesn't have a reaction to, in celiac disease, eating gluten, which creates inflammation. And so from both of those standpoints, the tea is a phenomenal anti-inflammatory. The tea is a phenomenal immune builder. And also in celiac disease, it'll help heal the intestines lining, which is what the celiac disease typically attacks. So from that standpoint, it's very, very, very effective for that.
12: Oh, okay. Well, I appreciate the information.
4: After my dad's miraculous case, I was buying the tea where I could find it, when I could find it. And, the problem is that the quality they have at the Whole Foods, the health foods, the supermarkets and everything, and when you can't find it, is junk. And not only that, and now it's even worse with the, all these internet resellers on eBay and on Amazon.com where, they're selling everything from, Tahibo tea to ingredients to make your own soap with. So you know that they don't know anything about anything, basically, right? And the worst thing is, besides the fact that the quality is pathetic, is that the directions they usually give on how to make it are wrong. They'll tell you to steep it like you would a bag of Lipton tea for 5 minutes. Well, whether you start out with good quality or bad quality Palo Alto Tahibo tea, it's made from wood. It's not made from the leaf of the tree. It's made from wood. In our case, we only use the inner bark of the tree where the arterial and vein system reside, which in a tree is called the xylem and phloem, because this tree never gets sick, never gets infected, and never gets infested. So the most potent part is the part that supplies the nutrients to the rest of the tree, which is the xylem and the phloem, which resides inside the inner bark. So that's the only part that we harvest.
9: 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It never gets sick, never gets infected, and never gets infested. It's the only tree in the world that fungus does not grow on. As a result, it naturally has antifungal, anti-infection, antiviral, antibacterial, and anti-parasite properties. These benefits go a long way in helping our immune system contend with a lot of things it has to fight on a daily basis. Parasites would be something like stomach problems or Lyme's disease. Inflammation would be something like rheumatoid arthritis or lupus. Infection would be any infection from a tooth infection to a bladder infection. Bacteria would be something like gum disease or stomach issues. Viral would be something like herpes, HIV, or the coronavirus. And fungus would be something like toenail fungus, yeast, or candida. But maybe more importantly, the tea builds red corpuscles in the blood, which carry oxygen to our organs and cells. And our organs and cells need oxygen to regenerate themselves. The immune system needs oxygen to develop, and cancer happens to die in oxygen. So the tea is great for healthy people because it helps regenerate new cells. Everything from the cells in our skin so we can look better to the cells in our organs so they function properly. And it can truly be miraculous for someone fighting a potentially life-threatening disease due to an infection, diabetes, or cancer. A one-pound package of tea is $59.95. 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
14: Hey, y'all. Merle here. Good news. For once, my neighbors is jealous of me. You want to know why? Because my grass is growing and looking green, and I can sit on my sofa out in the front yard, and I don't even have to overwater it anymore. You know how I did it? I listened to Damn Water Boys on the Water Zone every Thursday night on KCIA. Well, I got me a smart controller, and now it waters at night, and my yard looks darn tootin'. No more sneaking around and hooking up my hose to my neighbor's spigot in the middle of the night, and his dog won't bite me anymore. And you can do it too. 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
8: I'm Dr. Anthony Lizowitz, and this is Climate Connections. 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These unplanned areas are often densely packed and lack municipal services.
9: They're often in low-lying areas that are prone to flooding. They have generally poor drainage, unsafe water, and all of these problems are exacerbated by often a lack of sanitation.
8: That's Diego Ramirez-Levering of Monash University in Australia. He says when it rains,

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5: 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This is your host, Robert Manny, welcoming you to the show where men and women can be at their best and everyone wins. 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And guess what? This week is no exception. Today, we're going to talk about being a psychic medium and mentor with special guest, world-renowned psychic Karen Dockery, who's coming to us all the way from Scotland, British Isles. So what happens when intuition, spirit communication, and healing intersect? Well, this week on our show, we welcome psychic medium Karen Dockery. And we're going to have a fascinating conversation about connecting with the other side, developing intuition, getting signs from loved ones, spiritual awakenings, and how mediumship can help people heal, grow, and live more consciously. All here on this week's Guys Guys Radio. And I think you're really going to like Karen. During the show, we're going to talk about the difference between being a psychic and a medium. We're going to talk about how to choose a psychic or a medium if you want to do that type of work or go for a session, and kind of what to look for and what the expectations are. The other thing is, I had recently had a reading with Karen that I will tell you about at the close of the show after the interview, and it was absolutely amazing. She was 100% accurate and very, very nice to deal with, and I highly endorse her. So I think you're really going to enjoy our show today. Karen Dockery, coming from Scotland, right here to Guys Guys Radio to talk about being a psychic, working with a medium, and the mentorship that they can provide if you want to choose that path for yourself.
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5: Okay, it's Guys Guys Radio. It is the interview portion of our show. So what happens when intuition, spirit communication, and healing intersect? Well, this week on Guys Guys Radio, I'm going to welcome psychic medium Karen Dockery for a fascinating conversation about connecting with the other side, developing intuition, getting signs from loved ones who may have passed, spiritual awakenings, and how mediumship can help people heal, grow, and live more consciously. So this is going to be a great episode. My special guest, again, Karen Dockery. She's an intuitive healer and a spiritual guide who has helped many people connect with loved ones in spirit, help them develop their own intuitive abilities, and better understand the unseen energies that shape our lives. So welcome to Guys Guys Radio from Scotland, Karen Dockery.
6: Thank you. It's a pleasure to be here today.
5: Okay, let's start right at the beginning for most people that I've interviewed who have had the similar gifts as you have. There was a pattern in terms of when they picked up their gift and then when they started to actually use it. So when did you first realize you had intuitive or psychic abilities, Karen?
6: Oh, I think it was probably around the teenage years for me. Even though I had felt spirit around me from a young age and I was aware of other people from another place, I used to call it the other place. So I was aware there was something going on, but I didn't actually realise I was a medium until late into my teens, maybe even early 20s. And I think that that's because it felt so natural and normal for me that I didn't really question that. And maybe when I noticed, oh, this is a little bit different, you know, my friends aren't doing this, or other people are maybe pointing out to me that this is a bit strange or whatever. So that's when I started to really look at it and

0: and kind of discover what it was.
1: So what were some of the first things that happened to you that you said, oh, this is different, and why am I getting this information? Or what did you see, if anything?
0: So when I was really young, like maybe the age of 3 or 4, I remember being on a bus with my mum one day, and we were travelling along past a graveyard. And I remember looking out of the window and thinking, oh, wow, there's lots of people there. Why are they all there? And I asked my mother at the time and said, why are all of these people walking? And she just kind of looked at me as if, you know, there's nobody there and it's my imagination. But I do remember thinking right at that point, I wonder if I'm buried in there. And it was a thought that came in. And for a 4-year-old, that's not like a natural thought. And I never ever forgot that. And even when I went through school, maybe the age of 7, 8, 9, I used to just feel things differently. We would all say the Lord's Prayer, for instance. It was a Christian school, and I would say the Lord's Prayer, and then we would be getting asked about God and what does God look like and all of the rest of it. And my answers were completely different than other people's. So then taking that forward to teenage years, and I was picking up things for friends, you know, I would say, oh, I've got your grandmother, she's standing beside you and she's telling me this and telling me that. And then at that age, of course, my friends were saying, that's strange, like what, you know, where are you getting that from? And that's when it really started to kind of make me feel like this is something else that I need to look at. Because my grandmother, my father's mother, she used to say, oh, Karen brings spirit with her. She could see it. And I would tell her, oh, there's a man in the kitchen. And she would say, oh, the dead don't harm you. So she had made it completely normal for me, so much so that I don't think I questioned it until other people started questioning it.
1: So this was something that ran in the family then, your grandmother, and was there somebody before her who also had this gift?
0: So I know my grandmother was mediumistic, although she didn't use it. Although she was kind of locally known as a bit of a healer, but she didn't really say she was a medium. But her sister was a medium. She did altered state mediumship, and she worked, you know, as a medium. So it definitely is in that side of the family.
1: Okay. Did you ha have you been had visitations on your own? You do. It seems like the core of what you do, a lot of it is about connecting people with others who have crossed over. Do you have you been given a message from spirit, if you will, that you have this gift and here's how to use it, or any, or did you just have to sort that out for yourself?
0: I just kind of had to sort that out for myself initially. And I remember feeling, you know, I was speaking to a medium from our local spiritualist church. I used to visit the churches quite often because I was very drawn to mediumship all through my younger life. I read mediumship books, I watched mediums if I got a chance to, and I would go to these churches. And I was speaking to one of the mediums afterwards, and I said to her, you know, I got all of these like noises and voices at night time, like 100 different voices, almost like a radio station being tuned in, and you could just hear lots of different people all at once. And she said to me, well, that's because you have to develop this. And I said, well, develop, what do you mean? And she said, well, you're a medium. And when she pointed it out to me, I was like, no way am I a medium, because for me, straight away, I could see what mediums done, and it was a massive responsibility. And I thought it was the most amazing gift. So for me, I was like, oh, no, that's not for me. But then she invited me along to a development group, and I went. And the minute I sat down, it just all fell into place. It felt like I was home, and it just made me feel like I made sense of myself at that point. So from then on, it was just about developing that and developing a relationship with my spirit guides and spirit team, and then just figuring it out, really.
1: So when you've had a lot of experience dealing with people who have passed over, I always wonder why are they available? Why do they want to, are they tying up loose ends sometimes that they make themselves available to people who are still a lot, quote unquote, alive, so they can get through to them to sew things up? Or are they just there to be guides for us and sometimes take the role of guardian angels or whatever? Why are the people who crossed over, why they kind of come back and make themselves available?
0: Yeah, it's an interesting question, and I feel like all the answers you gave are correct. So on one hand, sometimes if someone's passed quickly, for instance, or traumatically, maybe didn't get their goodbyes with their family, or maybe felt like they had more to say, then yes, absolutely. In that instance, you'll find that they want to make that communication happen just so that they can put the person here at peace, really, because they know where they are by that time. So the minute we cross over, we know that we are back home because that's where we come from. We are all spirit in human form. So we go home and we know that we're home, but there might still be that need to let our family know or our person know I'm all right. And, even though I didn't get to see you at that last moment, or maybe there had been like a conflict or a fallout and it's just unsettled waters and they want to come back and try and somehow heal that wound. So that can happen quite often. And then if it's not about that, it usually is just literally about telling people I'm still here. I live on. You will see me again. Because in the spirit world, there is no time. There's no time over there. So there's only time in our world because the sun comes up, it goes down. It's 24 hours. That's human. That's a human construct. So when we go to the spirit world, there is no time. So, of course, the people in the spirit world don't grieve the same as us because they know that we're going to see each other again very, very soon in their eyes because of the time thing. And then the other part that you mentioned about guides and guardians, well, they never become our guides. We have guides that are kind of assigned to us, when we come here, but they do become our guardians. They will want to watch over us, and they will want to influence things if they can influence maybe what we think sometimes in the sense of if we're looking for answers, they might want to help with that, but they can't intervene in our life. Our life is our free will.
1: Can they intervene if you ask them for help?
0: They don't intervene. They don't take decisions for us. They won't make decisions for us. They are there to perhaps guide us,
1: Okay.
0: but they will guide in a very soft and subtle way.
1: Got it. Okay. So what's from your experience, what do you think, Karen, is going on the other side when people pass? Kind of a multiple question here, which I sometimes do. What happens when they cross over and what's going on over there? And if there's no time, could they already be on to their next incarnation while they are dealing with us?
0: So reincarnation is a big subject as well. So the easiest way I can say it is if you have, let's say, a mum that goes to the spirit side, even if you're not in the spirit side for another 60 years after that mother, she's still going to be there. You're still going to make that connection. Because what happens is when we incarnate, we come and have this experience as us. So right now I'm Karen, this is my incarnation, this is what I'll do. And then when I go back home to the spirit world, I will return to source, which is my spirit, right? So the incarnation of Karen is the soul, but the spirit of Karen is in the spirit world, which is my higher self. So I will go back home, I will be reconnected to source. Then another incarnation can happen from the same spirit. So another part of my spirit can incarnate, but it wouldn't be Karen because Karen has already had her life here. So Karen would always be there. Does that make sense?
1: Yeah. So are you then, as Karen, are you? What's your connection to the other versions of your spirit that have been incarnated either in the past or in the future? How are they
0: Oh.
1: all you?
0: Yeah, they're all part of the whole of the spirit. So if you can think about it like, if you look at it like maybe the facets of a diamond, so the diamond is there and the facets of the diamond emanate different parts, right? So that would be the soul's incarnations, but you're all part of the same diamond. So that's why I think people talk about past lives and they feel things from a past life. Well, it's not actually them that's walked that life. It's maybe part of their spirit that's walked that life, but not them because they've incarnated as them.
1: So are on the other side then in the spirit world, is there a group of some people say that there's like you have like a soul family or they follow you, they're kind of with you incarnation to incarnation, and then that's part of a bigger oversoul of everything, I guess. So it's is this all layered?
0: Yeah, that's the best way you can describe it. I really do feel that. I feel there's many different layers and levels and different incarnations at different times. And I can't, I'm not an expert on this, but I can only say what I've learned through my mediumship and my development and how it feels, because there's an intelligence to spirit. And I think sometimes in this world, things get turned into entertainment and they get turned into big, huge stories of fantasy and things like that. And I just like keeping it quite grounded, as if, we are spirit, we are all here. But the biggest thing about reincarnation or past lives, I think that we get quite obsessed with it, or there is a lot of obsession about it. And I think, what we're here to do in this moment is be us. Like, really, we're not shouldn't be concerned about past, because if we were supposed to remember it, we would. So it's about being present within this journey, because it's very temporary.
1: Now, when we're on the other side, maybe between lives and with spirit, do we then, some people say that we make agreements and we choose kind of our what's going to happen in our next incarnation based on lessons we may want to learn, need to learn, and there may be some people who play different roles, and maybe even we choose our parents and other people who have influence in our lives. Is that how would you kind of unpack that?
0: Yeah, I do think there's something in that. I do feel that we do choose our parents, or do incarnate with certain, not agreements, but maybe predetermined, parts of the life. But I don't necessarily feel that it's all mapped out and we are meant to follow the map. I think that really we come here to navigate through life with our intuition, which is like an inner sat nav, I call it, which is your higher self, that part that's connected to spirit. And then we just do our best. And then, yes, we make mistakes. Yes, we might go on the wrong path or come back onto the right path and such like. And we might have people in our lives that we're not supposed to have in our lives, and stay in relationships we're not supposed to stay in sometimes. But there's always lessons that come out of that, which, as a whole, will develop the person, and you'll learn things about yourself. So I feel like this journey is meant to be about us. It's meant to be about taking care of yourself and kind of giving yourself the best chance in life. But yes, there are some predetermined factors, people that are meant to be in your life, for instance, and maybe certain situations that might pop up that you just feel like that was meant to happen. But everything else aside of that is us, it's free will.
1: Okay, Karen Dockery, amazing psychic medium from Scotland, is with us today on Guys Guys Radio. Some people also say, Karen, that we have potential exit points throughout our lives where we could kind of go off the road, if you will, and into the next world, or maybe not do that. I personally feel that I've seen a couple of these where that could have been bye-bye, but it didn't turn out that way, and I think there were reasons for that, and I think part of it was my own will and decisions. What's your take on the potential exit points that people have? Are they predetermined? And when you have a life kind of contracts and stuff like that, can you change your contract as you go along if you have free will?
0: I personally don't ever really talk about contracts. I hear that a lot, and I'm not saying it's right or wrong, because I really don't know. But what I would say is, I do feel that we're just here to be here as long as we can be here, which means if there's like an accident and someone passes, for instance, I don't believe that's meant to happen, right? You'll get people that say it is meant to happen, it was their time. I believe that accidents happen because we're human beings and things happen. I believe that the human side of us, some of us maybe live in a certain way, do things to maybe that are can be harmful to our bodies, that might create that time of us going earlier, So I think that we do, a lot of it is free will, and yet I know that there's examples of times, and I've been in one myself, where it seems like someone should pass and they don't. So I'm really on the fence about it, Robert, but I feel, most of the time, I think we're supposed to just be here as long as we can be here. And when it happened to me, I was in a terrible car crash, and it was so my that my car was like, you couldn't recognize the car, and I managed to get out of that with one tiny scratch on me. And I felt when that was happening that I was in this bubble where I was being guided and told it was going to be okay. And I don't feel that was because I'm a medium. I feel that that was just, you can call it angels, you can call it guides, you can call it higher beings, but I just feel that I was being protected. So in that kind of example, then I would say, okay, well, that was, that I was lucky to still be alive. So yeah, there's a bit of protection in there at times. But if you think about how many accidents happen every single day all over the world, or traumatic things, that that wouldn't stand to reason that they could just jump in and save everyone,
1: Now, when you're communicating with the spirit in general, do you have a group of collective that works with you, or do you have specific guides that work with you, or is it just strictly spirit in total?
0: So I always call them my spirit team, and I believe that there are different guides and helpers that come in and out at different times. So when I am, for instance, sitting for the altered states in my mediumship, which is a different kind of mediumship, it's trance mediumship. So you're going into a deeper kind of altered state that spirit can come closer to the medium. I know I have a certain guide that helps me with that. I know I have another guide that will help me when I'm on platform or stage doing, events and demonstrating. So yeah, I think that we get different guides at different parts, and that's what it feels like for me. And I often kind of say it's similar to being at school. In year one, you're going to get a year one teacher, but in year five, you're going to get a year five teacher. And I just feel like they all come in dependent on what you need for your development at that time.
1: Now, you've had more experience with working with your guys on the other side than a lot of people, because even though they should have the ability, it's just not developed. What would be your recommendation to people who really want to work with their helpers or guides on the other side?
0: Well, I think the first thing is building a relationship with them, and that seems like impossible sometimes. You think, how do I begin to do that? So the best advice I could give is to do meditation. Now, when I talk about meditation, people automatically sometimes think, oh, I can't meditate. My mind's too busy, or I can't shut my mind off. But you don't have to when you meditate. When you meditate, thoughts will still come in. Your brain is still active. So you just have to then learn how to observe those thoughts instead of being into them or invested in them. Just observe them and let them kind of flow through your mind. And just find that quiet place to go to. The minute you can start to learn to center yourself and go into a quiet place, you can ask your guides and helpers to meet you there. You can ask them to help, let you know that they're there. And I just think if you practice that like once a week or once a month or whatever it might be that you fit into your life, the more you practice that, the more that will develop and you'll get your signs. And it's not like guides are just going to step forward and give you their full name and their history and who they are. It's going to come in little subtle ways and little hints, and that's how communication works. But I do think partly is when we're talking about guides, it's because they want you to trust, they want you to have the faith that they are there, and they will give you the information when they feel that you're ready to receive that.
1: So, Karen, then what happens with people when they, since you work with a lot of people who have crossed over, what from your experience, what happens when people die, if you will, quote unquote, even though they never die, but when they pass from the physical realm as whoever they are in the 3D?
0: So making the transition, you'll have heard yourself, I'm quite sure, from people that you know or stories that you've heard, that a lot of people talk about the spirit world before they even go. Like they'll maybe on their last days, if they've, let's say they've been, in hospice or something like that, they will talk about seeing someone that's already crossed over, like they're really seeing them. And a lot of times it's blamed on medication or disorientation. But actually, that is what's happening. So as we make our transition to the spirit side, we are looking towards the spirit side. We are not really looking back here. So again, that helps people to know that when maybe they've missed a passing, like they didn't get there on time, or someone passed before they got there. And I always say, well, they weren't really paying attention to this world by that time. They were already transitioning. So we are met by our loved ones. We are met by the ones that we know and recognize and love. And we know instantly that we are in the spirit world because we come from there. It feels like home. So it's always a peaceful transition, even in, I would say, in a traumatic circumstance or an unexpected or sudden death here in this world. That can take time emotionally for the spirit to come to terms with. It's not that they are stuck, it's not that they are in a limbo or that they're grounded here. It's just that they will know they're in the spirit world, but they still might feel that shock or feel like that grief that they didn't get to really say goodbye, or they will have to process the emotion of that.
1: Okay. Now, so there's no then, do they go through a life review? A lot of people talk about you go to the other side and then you go through a life review and then you make a determination as to kind of what's next. And does that actually occur from your experience, what you've heard?
0: Yeah, definitely life reviews happen. And it's more about looking at your life and seeing how you were in this life and what your impact was in this life. So maybe your impact on other people or situations or the lessons that you've learned. But it's not a review like someone's going to stand in judgment of it. The only person that can judge that life review is you. So if I go over and I look at my life, I can then look at my life and say, well, how do I feel about that? What should I have done or what could I have done different? It's more about me learning from it rather than the old kind of ways that people say, well, you'll go to heaven or you'll go to the other place or you'll do this or you'll do that. It doesn't really happen like that. It's more about us looking at our lives and coming to terms with what we did in this lifetime and could we have done something different and should we have learned other lessons?
1: A lot of people are now talking these days about the Akashic records, where everything is kind of recorded, that every thought, every action is that true?
0: I will say that I feel definitely there's something in that. I've not had, again, much experience of it, but one of my teachers, Mavis Patilla, who was, an amazing medium, she used to talk about the Akashic records a lot, being able to kind of go into those records. So I do think things are recorded in senses, but I don't know the dynamics of that or how those work. But I actually do feel like everything that we do is recorded in the energy anyway. So it's like if you go to, let's say, like in Scotland, there's lots of castles, which is
1: Right.
0: where the battles used to happen. If you go into a castle or any old building, you will feel the energy of that. You can, it's residual energy. It's like it's recorded in the ether. So if you think about it like that, then it has to be the same with our thoughts and feelings and things. They're recorded somewhere. So I do believe in them, yes, but I'm not an expert on them.
1: Okay. So when somebody goes across and then they kind of have a life review and they're like, okay, I got it. I know what I did wrong. Now, do they have to go back into the 3D, into another person, if you will, to kind of make good on like what they've learned this, and have other challenges that come in front of them that will help them demonstrate that they know how to handle situations and make better decisions?
0: Not that I believe, no. I think again, that's like you hear people saying that, well, you'll just have to come back and do it all over again, or you'll just have to do this and that. I don't believe that because if you think about the reincarnation aspect of things, where it's a different part of your spirit that's incarnating, it's not you. You've lived your life, you've done your life, you've had that chance. So then I think you just develop in the spirit world after that. You just kind of go through what you go through in spirit. So a different emanation of you can come in, but they wouldn't have to learn the lessons that you didn't learn, if that makes sense. I think that I don't think any of us know until we get there, really. But I think from what I know from spirit and some communicators that have, told me that they've had their life review or shared things with me, I do believe that actually happens. But I don't necessarily believe you have to live it all again to try and make amends at something.
1: Now, why would kind of in the same vein, the same topic, why would somebody between lives choose to come into this life and be a quadriplegic, for instance, or somebody who really has, a really tough road in this life? Is that on purpose that they've chosen that, or is it random, or a combination, or what?
0: I don't, that's one that I do have trouble with, I've got to be honest. Because in my heart and soul and in my spirit, I don't believe that someone would choose that. I believe that biology can go wrong. I believe that things can happen. I don't necessarily believe that that's anything to do with spirit. I think that's more to do with the human form. So I don't feel like there's somebody in the spirit world kind of saying, well, that's the, you're going to be born into this and that's what you're going to me, that doesn't make sense. Now, I know that a lot of other mediums might say the opposite and they might say, yes, it's about their challenges and that. It just doesn't sit with me. I just think that it's terrible when someone has to be going through such a hard situation. It's like when you look at people's lives, for instance. Now, I do thousands of readings, and some clients, when I've read for them, they've just had the most traumatic life, and you there's just no rhyme or reason for it. And I can't sit there and say, well, they must have chose that, because that just does not make any sense when we're coming from a place of love, we're coming from source. So I don't believe that that would be inflicted on someone on purpose to see how they handled it. It just doesn't make sense for me. So I think these situations are just, unfortunately, life situations, things that can happen in the human world, and the spirit has to then learn to cope with it.
1: So my special guest on Guys Guys Radio, psychic medium Karen Dockery from Scotland. Now, usually on the show, people are expecting sometimes like they want you to either look into something or predict something. And I know we talked about this and we're going to do it separately. Karen's going to read me separately, but is there anything that you can share just from our, in terms of, I think it'd be good to for people to understand how people like you work. So being that you're not totally in the zone to read me, and you will be, but not right now, but do you just pick up on vibes with people in your day-to-day life? And like our conversation here, can you get anything out of that? Or do you have to completely turn on and, wax on, wax off type of thing?
0: Yes, it depends. Sometimes when I'm speaking to someone, suddenly I'll have a little feeling about something, or I'll be like, that's strange, and I'll get a little nudge, I would call it. Other times, yeah, you just kind of have to be in the right frame of mind to do it. And I think, again, with mediumship, I think this is a, or psychic work, I think that it's a myth that we're switched on all the time. You hear people say, and you hear mediums say, no, I can do it anytime. And yes, maybe so, you can switch your awareness on. But if you're wanting a true connection, if you want a developed connection, then you have to be in the right frame of mind for that. Psychically, when you're reading for someone psychically, you are going into their energy. So if I was reading for you psychically, I'm going to go into your energy. It's nothing to do with the spirit world. There's nothing to do with spirit people in that kind of reading. It's more about your energy. And then mediumship is more about the spirit world.
1: Now, what do most people come to you for, Karen?
0: I would say it's probably 70% psychic, 30% mediumship. So I would say that a lot of people need you to help them with their lives, their guidance, things that they're going through. They want to know the potential for things to come. And then obviously when people lose someone, they're desperate to feel that person, or know, get communication. So I'd say in today's dynamic, in the way the world is right now especially, I feel like a lot of people are asking about their life and need to know more about them and their guidance.
1: Well, things are, as you know, it's very complicated right now. There's so much going on, whether it be wars or disclosure and the economies, and it's so much. It seems like there's never been more pressure on people on a day-to-day basis. And it seems like it, to me, it feels like there's something behind that. The screws are being tightened all the time. What is your sense as to what's going on in the world now? And do we need to go through more chaos to get to a better place as a race?
0: That is what I feel. I just feel like you've hit it on the head there. I think that I get asked this question quite a lot. And really, I just honestly feel like we're going through some transitional phase where it feels like everything's crashing down, and it feels chaotic, and it feels like there's so much disarray around the world right now. I mean, we've always had war-torn conditions. We've all, going back years and decades, I mean, that's always been going on. But for some reason, just now, it just feels like the whole world's imploding. That's how it feels for people. And it's a heavy energy. Like, I honestly speak to people all the time, and it's like they're all carrying the weight of the world. That's how it feels. But I honestly do feel like it's almost like it's getting to a crescendo. If it feels to me like there's going to be good that comes out of this. I was talking to my 19-year-old son the other week, and I said to him, good is coming out of this. I know it doesn't seem like it. I know that, how can it be? Because there's so much, there's so much going on, and people are dying, and there's lots going on in war conditions. But there's something that's coming at the back of this for humanity. There is. I can feel that. So time-wise, I don't know, but I just feel like this has been a, it's almost like an evolution. Do you know what? I feel like we're going through something that was going to happen because of the way the world was going, and the way that society is now, and how fast-paced the world is, and everything's technology. It's quite frightening, because what we do is we forget to connect with source. We just forget that there's source there. It's all about computers and AI, and it's quite a scary place. But I do think good will outweigh bad eventually.
1: What's your take, Karen, on all what's going on with disclosure? Like 10 years ago, people were thinking like, "Oh, flying saucers, sure, you're crazy." Now it's you turn on the news and it's basically, here's based on the declassification of documents, government documents, they're saying, "Okay, here's four ET races that have been around and are around right now, and who knows, I would assume if they're saying there's four, there's probably 4,000." But the bottom line is, it's things are coming out now, and there's been a lot of different discussion about what are humans really? Were we manipulated? Was our DNA manipulated by others who came to the planet? Do we have, reptilians living inside of the Earth? What's your sense? What information do you get as to what's going on with this whole disclosure thing, and what's true, what isn't? What do we still need to know? And I would think it's going to turn out to be a good thing after the sticker shock, because I think people are going to be really surprised when they learn some of the things that are going to be outed, if you will.
0: Yeah, I think for lots of years there have been people that have been talking about this for many years, and I think that they were kind of, conspiracy theorists they were
1: Right.
0: called, or David Icke being one of them. David
1: Right,
0: Icke's
1: right.
0: been talking about this for many years.
1: Yep.
0: So, and some of it feels very far-fetched, to the human mind. But you have to remember that we are very controlled as humans. Governments do control things, and religion, and like we're all sheep. We all kind of follow what we're told should be best. And so when these far-fetched things come out that people are like, that's crazy, and now that are coming out and it is real, you can only sit back and realize that our human mind is so limited in the way that it thinks and the way it's being controlled. And by that, I don't mean there's one specific person controlling that. I mean, like, TV shows and films. When we watch all of these things, that is us conditioning our mind to what is real, and half of that is not real. The real stuff we're going to be in shock about. So I think that in future times and time to come, we're going to find out a lot more. And I think, again, it's coming at the, it's coming because it has to. I think that people are saying now, we want truth. As long as we get truth, and as long as we don't want things to be hidden anymore, we need to know what is. And I think that the more people shout about that, the more it'll come out. And my teacher from many years ago, when I first started, she said to me then, "Oh, there's going to be a revolution at some point where society is going to demand." They're going to take over. They're going to be the power, and they're going to demand the answers. To this day, I think about that and think she's right. That it's going to be a long time coming from when she said it, but it is going to happen because people are switching on now and saying, "Well, that's not the truth. This is the truth." So I think there's a more people are seeking the truth now, and I think that that will happen.
1: Now, you mentioned something about your teacher, and neglected to ask you earlier, and that is when you learned you had this gift, and you talked about the spiritualist church. What was the teaching like? I guess you had to develop your skill, to develop your gift. You had to have some training by people who've already been there. Is that true? And if so, what was that like?
0: Yeah, so I mean, you don't have to go for training. You could be quite natural medium and just sit within that for yourself. But I always wanted more knowledge, so I went into a development group initially, which was just in a woman's house in my local town, and we all sat together every Wednesday night, and we just would like share what we got. So it would get, it's like working a muscle at the gym. The more you do it, the more you're going to be in tune with it. But after that, I attended the Arthur Findlay College in Stansted in London, which is a big spiritualist college. People come from all over the world all year round. It's an amazing place with some amazing tutors. And so I started to go there, and two of my tutors, my main tutors, I would say, were from Canada. And I still, to this day, I'm in touch with them and go and hear them work and hear them talk, because their level of knowledge is just so profound. So I decided to go down that route of development and always trying to better my knowledge or drink more knowledge in, just to make me feel whole as a medium. Like, if I'm going to talk to people about this, I need to know the information. Plus, at the same time, you develop your own uniqueness in your mediumship. So my mediumship's not going to be the same as the next person, or the next person won't be the same as me. We are all very unique in how we work with our mediumship. So you need to develop it so you know yourself.
1: Now, what should people know if they're going to seek the information from somebody like yourself, a spiritual medium and a psychic? What should they do? Because there's a lot of people who are really good and really sincere, and I can tell you are because you've set kind of the ground level. You didn't say, oh, "I'll just read you right now." Snap! You said, "No, we're going to do this the right way. We're going to do this separately." I thought that was great. But what should people know when they're looking around saying, hey, I'd like to talk to a medium, but I'm not sure what I'm looking for, and I'm not sure the questions that I should ask to ferret out if they're for real or how good they are or not? Because a lot of people are saying they're really great at this and they're not. And a lot of people are great at this. And it gives the good ones a bad name when you have people who aren't that good and saying, yeah, I'm really great.
0: Yeah, I agree. And I think it's hard for people that maybe, like, if you've not heard of a medium or someone's not been recommended to you, it's sometimes difficult. But even saying that, though, Robert, I've heard people recommend certain mediums to people, and I think, why? Like, the standard was not good, and it's not me judging someone else, because mediumship's hard, it's not easy. But I think if you are going to see a medium, the way that you will know they're authentic and genuine is if they explain this to you. Like, I will say to every client, I'm going to try my best for you, and we're going to share this experience together. But if I feel it's not working, I'll be the first to tell you it's not working. I'm not just going to pad out your time or make things generic just to fill your time. I need to feel the connection. And I think when mediums say things like that, it allows that client to trust them to say, right, okay, this is going to be fine. Because a lot of people come in, they're spending money for a start, right? And they're coming in and they're trusting you with their vulnerabilities, because when people come, they're very vulnerable and they're handing themselves over to you, basically. And mediums can and they shouldn't influence people's decisions. But sometimes I hear about things where the medium's telling them what to do, and that should not happen. A medium should only be giving you what they've got, and giving you it so that then you could go away and make your decisions about your life, or your connection, or what you feel. But if you're with someone and you go away feeling not sure, or a little bit worse, or don't know, then you have to trust your own intuition on it. A genuine, authentic medium will make you feel at ease. You will feel the experience was a great experience, even if the medium didn't connect with the person you wanted, or even if the medium said, well, I don't have a strong connection, you will still feel better for it, because you'll know that medium was honest. So I think that you've got to use your own discernment with that as well.
1: So as a medium, do you, without giving away your secrets, do you do a little checklist when you meet with somebody, or you just get into their energy and it goes from there?
0: I always make them comfortable, tell them what I do, how I'm going to work. I'll often say there's two ways I can work, psychic or mediumistic. Is there a preference, or is it a mixture? Just to see, because some people come and they haven't really lost anyone, so they just want psychic. So it depends what they need, but their needs should be met within the reading. That's what I would say. And I'll always give them the opportunity to ask questions as well.
1: That's fantastic. When I was thinking about all these people talk to people on the other side, and I have, my parents both passed. I feel their presence. I know they love me. I don't, and they support me. And I forgive them for any, if they, everybody's human and they forgive me. And so it's like I'd like to communicate with them, but I feel like I am. I don't need a medium to be in touch with my mom or dad. I just feel like that it's all good. Does that happen often, or am I being strange?
0: You're definitely not being strange. You're actually bang on, because we all can communicate with our own loved ones. Now, we're not going to hear their voices sometimes, obviously, and we're not going to hear them in the way that we would expect to hear another human being. But by feeling the presence, or just trusting that we are connected to them, it holds them close. So I always say to people, validate your loved ones, validate your mom and dad, talk to them on a daily basis if you want to. They will be there listening. You might not hear them or feel them right in that moment, but they will make their presence felt in other ways. And
1: Fantastic.
0: that's what they try to do.
1: Okay, my special guest today, a great discussion with psychic medium Karen Dockery, all the way from Scotland to Guys Guys Radio. So tell everybody, Karen, where they can learn more about you and maybe book a session with you.
0: So they can come to karendoherty.com. That's my website, and everything's on there. All my information's on there. My media's on there, and they can book sessions on there too.
1: Okay. Now you spell your last name DOCHERTY.
0: Yep, that's correct.
1: Okay, because some people in America might think it's DOCK. So it's
0: Yes.
1: DOCHERTY. Fantastic. Well, thank you so much, Karen. I look forward to our separate conversation. I'm going to be talking about that in the open and close of this show. And I can't wait to do it. And I thank you for being on Guys Guys Radio.
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1: Okay, what a fascinating and interesting conversation with psychic medium Karen Doherty on today's Guys Guys Radio. So what did we learn? Well, I think number one good takeaway is there's a difference between a psychic and a medium, so and a mentor. So psychics deal with your current situation and kind of the future. They help you out educating you about what's your current situation, some possibilities. And then the mediumship part of it is working with folks who have crossed over. So today, as I mentioned, I was going to have Karen do a reading. She did a reading with me. I said, let's just keep it open, see if anybody shows up. And sure enough, my folks showed up. And it was very emotional because I could feel their presence. And she really nailed my family dynamic. And that was great. And, you know, I didn't need any closure with my parents, but it was really nice to feel the connection with them. So that was great. We also talked about my current situation and things coming up. And she was spot on in all of those. And when she talks about things coming up, these are possibilities. I have the free will, as we all have the free will, to make decisions to make things happen. So if you work with a psychic, they're going to tell you about possibilities, but we have free will as we experience every moment of every day. So it's ultimately, it's up to us. And hopefully, one last thing, the mentoring. Karen, as well as some other psychic mediums, work for mentoring. So if you think you have the gift of mediumship or psychic abilities, you can work with somebody who will help coach you in that. So Karen's available for that also. So it's Karen Doherty, DOCHERTY.com. Check her out if you're interested in the reading. I had a wonderful experience. I can't speak for the experience you're going to have. That's up to you. But what I do here, as you know, on Guys Guys Radio, I qualify all my guests. I bring them on, and then I leave it up to you what you want to take away from them. And today was a wonderful conversation with Karen Doherty from Scotland. Thank you for listening to Guys Guys Radio. We'll be back next week with a brand new episode. And until then, like I always say, guys, finish first.

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5: 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The Tahibo tree is an amazing tree. It never gets sick, never gets infected, and never gets infested. It's the only tree in the world that fungus does not grow on. As a result, it naturally has antifungal, anti-infection, antiviral, antibacterial, and anti-parasite properties. These benefits go a long way in helping our immune system contend with a lot of things it has to fight on a daily basis. Parasites would be something like stomach problems or Lyme's disease. Inflammation would be something like rheumatoid arthritis or lupus. Infection would be any infection from a tooth infection to a bladder infection. Bacterial would be something like gum disease or stomach issues. Viral would be something like herpes, HIV, or the coronavirus. And fungus would be something like toenail fungus, yeast, or candida. But maybe more importantly, the T builds red corpuscles in the blood, which carry oxygen to our organs and cells. And our organs and cells need oxygen to regenerate themselves. The immune system needs oxygen to develop, and cancer happens to die in oxygen. So the T is great for healthy people because it helps regenerate new cells. Everything from the cells in our skin so we can look better to the cells in our organs so they function properly. And it can truly be miraculous for someone fighting a potentially life-threatening disease due to an infection, diabetes, or cancer. A one-pound package of tea is $59.95. 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
14: Whenever life gets you down, Mrs. Brown, and things seem hard or tough, and people are stupid, obnoxious.

contains 100 billion stars. It's 100,000 light years side to side. It bulges in the middle, 16,000 light years thick, but out by us it's just 3,000 light years wide. We're 30,000 light years from galactic central point.

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1: I'm Dr. Anthony Lizowitz, and this is Climate Connections. Climate change is causing more extremely hot days in many parts of the U.S., and a recent report highlights the danger that heat can pose to rural residents. Grace Wickerson is with the Federation of American Scientists. She says many rural residents work outside in the hot sun. And according to the analysis by her group and the nonprofit Headwaters Economics, people in rural areas are more likely to have chronic diseases or other pre-existing conditions,
2: as well as other risk factors like age that make them more vulnerable to the impacts of heat.
1: And it can be hard for rural residents to find relief. Most live far away from a cooling center, and their homes tend to be older and difficult to keep cool. On top of that, rural public health programs are often underfunded, and many rural hospitals have closed. As the climate warms, heat waves are growing more severe.
2: And they're also happening more frequently. So this is putting a lot of stress on people, infrastructure, and communities.
1: But according to the report, there are ways to minimize the risks. For example, implementing workplace protections, funding rural health programs, and retrofitting homes can help keep people safe from heat. Climate Connections is produced by the Yale Center for Environmental Communication. To learn more about climate change, visit climateconnections.org.
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And good evening, everybody, or good morning, or good afternoon, depending upon what the case may be on this rotating globe. Welcome to another edition, live, of The Other Side of Midnight, where things are happening behind the scenes. Boy, are they happening. Again, just as I'm going to go on the show, one of the two major computers froze. Now, we're going to figure this out this coming week. It will not happen next weekend, but it's just so damn bizarre and just so coincidental. So I'm having to operate without being able to see a second set of screens. So I'm going to try to do this by memory, which is my first item tonight. First of all, the show we're going to do tonight is part three of our continuing Serious Mystery Point show. I've had some feedback, particularly from one of our listeners, who said very bluntly, "Oh, it's too damn esoteric. You shouldn't be doing that." Which obviously goes to show that this person is not understanding what's going on. Because the Serious Point mystery, in terms of finding on the Earth, somewhere on or around the Giza Plateau, an ancient buried temple, or even more interesting, an ancient buried cache of ancient ET artifacts, including libraries, technology, working machines. I mean, who knows what could be down there, somewhere underneath the sands. And just before airtime, you know, we had this discussion as to whether we should reveal the location of the Serious Point that at least two independent members, maybe three, have figured out. And we didn't get to complete that conversation because we had all these dumb technical issues, you know, going on while we're trying to get ready to go on the air. So we may actually carry some of this onto the air, because remember, part of the reason I'm doing this is that I want to clear up radical misunderstandings regarding how science really operates. Science is not cut and dried. Science is not smooth. Science behind the scenes is filled with disagreements and arguments and food fights. You would not believe the craziness that goes on before papers are, quote, smoothly published and reviews come in and there is a consensus. Getting to a peer review consensus, certainly when you're dealing with the frontier, with cutting edge discoveries and research, is anything but quiet and simple and matter of fact. I mean, anything. So part of the reason that I'm doing this kind of in public is to demonstrate that real science is vigorous debate at almost every level. But most of the time, when you're dealing with science, you're not dealing with security. You're not dealing with fundamental issues should you basically publish anything, because the bad guys, if you do, will get in there and rip you off, steal the treasure. I mean, this is more like 19th century, you know, treasure hunting than it is 21st century science. So, although three of us think we have zeroed in of this team, it's a very far-flung, very expert team, have figured out independently of where we think the Serious Point is, there is really strong evidence that maybe, because everybody's listening, including the bad guys, we shouldn't tell them exactly where to dig. I mean, why make it real?

really simple. So as part of the show, we're going to kind of have this discussion on the air, and we'll be able to present our various points of view, and then we will come to a conclusion on the air, a consensus, and we will proceed accordingly. Now, what are the stakes? Well, look at the backdrop of what's going on in the real world, so-called real world, although there are many times that I really kind of wonder. We've got the President of the United States attacking everything and everybody inside and outside the United States government, up to and including foreign aid, which is trying to keep tubercular children alive tonight all over the world. While that is going on, we've got tariffs levied against our closest international friends and allies, and a clear waiting, like less than half those tariffs against China, which is obviously the, quote, adversary, if not enemy, of the United States. So in the political and diplomatic realm, things could not probably get more upside down. And then we got half the country cheering all this on, obviously not having a clue as to how it's going to feed back and impact directly their own lives within days. Within days. I just saw an interview by some public person. I think he was an elected representative. And he said, well, I didn't want to give it away, but I've got a special gift to give to my, loved one, my significant other. And he said, honey, I'm bringing home a dozen eggs. Don't use them all at once. So we've reached the level of absurdity over and over and over again. And part of me is wondering, and again, the reason I'm doing this show is because we're trying to tell the truth, even if the truth is very unpleasant to a lot of people. Part of the problem of media these days, particularly legacy media, major networks, major newspapers, whatever, is that people are searching, and they say to pollsters over and over again, this is what they want. They want authenticity. They don't want pretense. They don't want cover-up. They don't want, covered stories, meaning, somehow abridged. They want the truth. And last night, with my friend and colleague, Stephen Bassett, when I tried to go places that he wasn't comfortable with politically, I got a lot of pushback. And then toward the end of the show, David Sirita sent me a link which was not appropriate to even bring up again or put on the show, because by that time we had moved light years beyond the opening discussion. But apropos of my questioning every aspect of three successive major airline aircraft crashes in a week, when we haven't had a fatal commercial airliner accident in 16 years, and we haven't had two aircraft in FAA-controlled airspace collide and kill a lot of people for 47 years, and then in less than a week, we've got three major incidents, one military, two commercial, one commercial involving a military asset, the Black Hawk helicopter, and we're not supposed to be able to look at that and say, wait a minute, what's wrong with this picture? Are we just looking at the cruel, cruel hand of fate? I don't believe that. Or are we looking at design? I mean, if we're looking at just random statistics, then we're all in trouble, because three major crashes in just days, two of them that have killed, what's the last count I tallied up last night, 73 people? The military pilot of the F-35 was able to eject. Airline passengers don't have that luxury. And so he floated down perfectly safe while the jet crashed back on the runway, because he reported everything froze.
Now, what I wanted to do by introducing the taboo idea, the taboo subject where you're not supposed to go, is because we're at a time in history where nothing, I repeat, nothing is normal. Look around. What's normal? So if you're going to solve a problem, you have to correctly diagnose and analyze the problem. And earlier in the same week, this is just last week, like literally hours before all this weirdness in the air began, the president, President Trump, did something which, frankly, to me is an indicator of major things moving in the dark behind the scenes to which we are not supposed to be privy and are basically being told by the White House press secretary, nothing to see here, move along, move along, move along. And I'm talking specifically now about the Tuesday announcement from the White House that Trump, on assuming office, obviously is now in the direct chain of command to receive all information about the workings of his executive branch. And just before the briefing with Carolyn Leavitt, that's her name, the press secretary, she specifically opened up the press conference saying, well, I just came from the Oval Office. I just talked to the president. So she was making it very clear this information she communicated was from the president himself. And that information was, oops, I was mistaken when I accused the Biden folks of hiding stuff. It turns out that the FAA, NIFAA now, authorized all these drone incursions and overflights and flurry of activity to the point of absurdity over the East Coast, and by metonymy over U.S. air bases overseas, in England, in Germany, off Vandenberg, inland of Seattle, where all these reports coming in from literally all over the world, the president, through his spokesman, said, or spokesperson, said, never mind, they were all authorized by the FAA, they're ours, and they're doing research. And what I was really fascinated by is that not one person in the National Press Corps said, wait a minute, just a couple weeks ago, the FAA said they were not ours, they were not authorized, and they closed down major portions of one of the 50 states of the United States of America to drone flights, obviously trying to isolate ours from theirs, whoever theirs is. And then just a couple weeks later, the new president coming in says, whoops, made a mistake. Nobody's hiding anything. It's just the FAA doing its thing. And nobody in the press corps said, what the hell are they researching? And why are these two totally contradictory statements? Because one of them cannot be true, right? It's very black and white. One of those two statements cannot be true. So it's against that backdrop, which made me think that Trump and company were temporizing and kind of kicking the can down the hall till they have time to put a government together. Remember, we're still in the middle of confirmation processes for most of, probably over half of the cabinet. And, you know, that's a prudent thing to do. Just delay, delay until you have your ducks in line. What you are not aware of, unless you're watching the news very, very closely, but in that very narrow time frame between Trump's inauguration at noon on the 20th, last Monday, 2 weeks ago, and just a few hours later, Trump announced two major administration initiatives. A $500 million inoculation of an AI research and development program through major AI corporations like OpenAI and SoftBank
and one other, I don't remember the other's name. Musk, by the way, was not in on that White House press conference. And it's to be called, this is really amazingly interesting, Stargate. What? What does AI have to do with Stargate? Well, I could, you know, tell you, but then I have to kill you. No, I'm going to tell you and you're all safe. Remember what we found on the moon decades ago? A robot head lying there in Shorty Crater with iris eyes and color-coded chin like some representative of some ancient AI workforce. And the color coding was to discriminate between these kind of robots that did this, but from that kind of robot that did that. And I'll just pick two out of the hat. Agriculture and maybe soldiers, military, whatever. And I've often said that in the 40 years since that object was photographed by the Apollo 17 crew, and there are like a dozen or more images of that object lying on the floor of Shorty Crater. And what you can do with image processing, if you're clever, which is you superimpose images over each other. It's called registration. It can be done digitally now. It used to be done in a photographic, you know, darkroom decades ago, dark ages. And by doing that, you suppress the noise, you enhance the signal and the resolution of the image to where details that might be lost or in the noise on one image are reinforced, particularly if you're very careful and you've got software which can lay each of those dozen plus images exactly aligned on top of each other. If the photographer, in this case a clumsily spacesuited astronaut, did not move a lot between each exposure, or the object is very far away, so his motions really wouldn't show up at the distance of the object anyway. All of this goes into this calculation. And so when I did all that, now years ago, what I was absolutely fascinated by is, and I don't have the photograph posted tonight because, frankly, I didn't think that we'd be going here. You can clearly see, and when I showed it to Nova last week on the Saturday show, he instantly saw it because I had a side-by-side comparison of what I termed initially Data's head, because there was a great episode of Star Trek Next Generation involving Data literally losing his head in an underground tunnel under San Francisco and the Enterprise finding it 500 years later. Good episode. So the other comparison which I made in this side-by-side, you know, montage was C-3PO. Because frankly, the head on the moon looks far more like C-3PO than it does like Data. And the clear distinction between random rocks, random noise, random everything, is that in the superimposed, ultra-registered stack of Apollo 17 images, I think they were taken by Cernan, you can clearly see the iris-like eyes of the head on the moon that look identical to the iris-like, i.e. camera, eyes of C-3PO. And Nova instantly caught that. Well, how many points of convergence do you have, Mr. Simon, before you basically say, okay, that's it? You know, the odds of this being coincidence are like trillions to one. So if, as I've been saying for years now, the Apollo 17 astronauts belayed down to the bottom of that relatively shallow crater and picked up Data's head and brought it back to the rover and then drove back to the LEM and put it in a sample bag and brought it home to Houston, and the U.S. government, NASA, has been spending decades trying to figure out how to talk to it,
Well, what if this sudden $500 billion, that's half a trillion dollars. The Chinese came out with a, you know, chat type AI program the other day, and they claim they only spent $6 million in a few months. And it's ostensibly better than ChatGPT. $6 million compared to half a trillion? Can we talk about a cover-up for diverting funds to something much more interesting? Because if we, meaning the U.S. government, NASA, particularly now under Trump, are able to somehow revive Data's head and talk to it. I mean, I've talked a lot about the reason for going to the moon and to Mars, among many, many reasons. Not the least of which is, if we want an accurate picture of our real history, extending back thousands, tens of thousands, potentially millions of years in this one solar system, we need access to ET libraries or ancient libraries that we ourselves have created in our incredibly long, totally eclipsed history and are about to reconnect with, because the closest ones are waiting on the moon. And they may not be in the form, in fact, they incredibly probably aren't, of the kind of library or internet nodes that we're thinking of. I mean, suppose you had a servant race of AI robots, and you could delegate almost every menial task and all kinds of super important ones to this subclass of AI intelligence that isn't actually conscious, doesn't have a soul. Boy, that's a conversation. And would do whatever you ask, mindful of, you know, Isaac's first three laws, as an approximation. In those AI memory chips, or whatever is used to store the information, there could be, probably would be, the entire history of galactic civilization up until the major break between what happened here in this solar system and what happened and is still happening way out there. And as I've also said, I would imagine if the astronauts did bring Data's head home, and there probably are a lot more that we didn't see on photographs, because, again, if you have a class of robots, super robots, it's kind of pointless to just have one. If we really saw every square inch that the Apollo 17 astronauts explored, there's probably more than one. Maybe more than one that was much more accessible than going down into that crater and trying to retrieve that one. Assuming that all of this is true, which of course is a big leap for most people, we've had NASA's had, the government's had, the deep state has had almost half a century to figure out how to turn it on and let it talk. And if they achieve that, then that could be one of the unseen drivers behind the sudden explosion of interest and activity and visible products in the entire AI field. Or, other scenario, they're really close and they are able to lobby the new president, who of course had our presidential briefing regarding ET ruins all over the solar system over 6 years ago, and had all that time at Mar-a-Lago between dinner parties and entertaining friends, oh, and reading secret documents he wasn't supposed to have, to basically figure out what to do with this incredible advantage, this incredible inside information, if and when he ever became president again. So, of course,
I'm looking at this through that particular lens, and I'm looking at these activities in the first few hours of his second term. And I'm asking what I think is a very logical question. Why would you name something that has nothing on the surface to do with stars or planets or the solar system or anything beyond? Why would you name it Stargate? Come on. Did you ever see Stargate SG-1? What was the whole premise of Stargate SG-1? A secret Air Force project to go by means of a portal that could transport a team of Air Force specialists anywhere in the galaxy and beyond, within reason, and bring back technology that would improve the standing of the United States. Well, is this a code? I mean, come on. Donald watches TV. We all do. It would be one of those interesting ironies if, in fact, he named a program under his watch to basically begin to go to the moon secretly and bring back technology for the advancement of the United States. Remember America First? And, of course, he wouldn't tell anybody. So I see we're getting down toward the bottom of the hour. I need to see if my other computer is up and working. Let me do a test here. And I don't want this to be on the air. So, oh no, it's not going to work. I have to do one more little thing here. Sorry, folks, this is live radio. Each one of these has to be reinitialized one by one by one. Well, that's not a good idea. Okay, so where was I? So the second thing, and then I'll pick up after the bottom of the hour. The second thing that the president did was to announce literally before, you know, the documents he signed when you become president, the ink was even dry. He announced the beginning, the reemergence, the reinitialization, the reauthorization of Ronald Reagan's Star Wars program. And as Church Lady used to say, isn't that interesting? Because what was Star Wars? Well, Star Wars was supposed to be a national missile defense that would be emplaced in the ideal, as Reagan envisioned it, by both major nuclear nations, us and the Soviet Union. And if you had a shield of missiles that could take down incoming missiles, then you're both basically back to, you know, a Mexican standoff. Neither side could start a nuclear war without the other side knocking down the missiles and then overwhelming the defense with offensive missiles of their own. So it's basically MAD, mutual assured destruction, but under a much more elevated strategy, because by means of being able to knock down missiles coming in a first strike, you completely change the stakes of a country attempting to start a nuclear war. And then, for various reasons, not the least of which is, you know, the experts found out that it's damn hard to hit a missile with a missile. But, of course, now we've got technology which is light years beyond that, up to and including something called gravity beam technology. And if anybody's interested, I can talk about that later in the morning or maybe on next week's show. Anyway, we're at the bottom of the hour, so we'll continue with this when we return. You're on the other side of midnight. My name is Richard C. Hoagland, and we'll return.

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0: And welcome back, everyone. This is the cut from the amazingly good Dark Side of the Moon Pink Floyd album called, very appropriately, Us and Them. Anyway, back to what I was saying, and then I'll introduce my guests and we'll be on or off to the races, as my grandmother would have said. So, as a backdrop to the weird events of this week, what we have is the President of the United States suddenly initiating a defense military program using modern weapons, not missiles. And who is it directed against? I mean, obviously, one would say it's against Putin, it's against China, it's against our terrestrial adversaries, but as the same discussions unfolded in the Reagan time, there were a number of people who were thinking and saying out loud, and this, of course, was pre-blog, pre-social media, almost pre-everything. They were saying, no, it's not aimed at the Russians, it's not the Soviet missiles, it's aimed at aliens, it's aimed at UFOs, it's aimed at whoever's out there that might want to come to Earth, and we put up a screen so they can't get through without dying. Well, but of course, that's dumb. That's really dumb, because remember Arthur C. Clarke's third law. These folks, whoever they are, and there's probably good guys and bad guys among them, they have hyperdimensional torsion field technology. They have anti-gravity. They have beaming technology. They have the ability to travel between stars in an afternoon. They have the ability to eliminate the planet if they so desired. Remember, it's all only a matter of energy, and hyperdimensional physics shows us how you can access unlimited energy. In fact, that's the basis of my model that this whole solar system suffered 65 million years ago, an incredible interplanetary war where actual planets were destroyed. And Tom Van Flandern, of course, pursued part of that model when he introduced his exploded planet hypothesis. We could never come to terms in his model whether it was a natural event or it was a war. And of course, we have a lot more data now that says it was a war. So, bottom line, if behind the scenes Trump authorized this reemergence of the Reagan Star Wars program, oh, there's that word again, star. At the same time as he authorized literally shooting down some of these drones or orbs, particularly over sensitive military sites, then looked at in that context, as I tried to raise with Steve last night, is it really not that far off the beam to think that maybe what happened over Reagan, what happened over Alaska, what happened over Philadelphia, was in direct response to our aggression? And I tried to get him on the record as to what happened after UFOs flew over the Capitol in the White House back in 1952 in the summer. And I didn't get a response. But we know on the record that the U.S. military was authorized by then-President Truman to chase and shoot down flying saucers, UFOs. And some people, Americans, test pilots, jet pilots, got killed. And that's not part of general history. So, again, I do not agree with Stephen that in the throes of the incredible, awful tragedy of those 73 families losing loved ones. I mean, I know what it's like to lose someone I wonderfully, desperately, exquisitely loved. It's been 6 years, and it's like Robin left yesterday. But if we're going to get through and get answers and change the current downward spiral of humanity, I mean, just look around. Unless something extraordinary is introduced into this equation, the future of humanity is dark. And that's one of the reasons that I've kept at this decade after decade after decade, and we're, if I'm right about Blue Ghost and what's landing on the moon and what they're going to photograph on March 2nd, which, by the way, and this is really totally weird, is exactly the 6th anniversary of Robin's death, then maybe, just maybe, we can introduce something so big, so dramatic, so all-encompassing that humans will band together as brothers and sisters, regardless of the color of their skin or the content of their character, and confront the unknown, because until it's known, the unknown is by definition potentially alarming or threatening. At least that's how humans from time immemorial have responded. Okay, let me bring in David Sarita, because David, you had some other thoughts on this, and then I want to clear the decks for focusing on the primary content of tonight's show, which is here on Earth, guided by the best geodetics and celestial mechanics that this team has been able to marshal. We think we have identified the Sirius point, and it could hold answers that are directly applicable to what we're currently undergoing as a society. So, David, what do you want to say?
1: Well, in regards to the coincidences of these three air incidences, the first thing I want to say, I mean, I'm a member of the FAA through my, I have three skydiving licenses. I've skydived from 30,000 feet at Davis, California, which is very rare for a civilian. There's very few civilians who have ever done that. I trained at Edwards Air Force Base, and I know, I've also taken pilot lessons, et cetera. So I want to bring up some important points, firstly, about the Black Hawk incident, because the way air traffic control works is when flights are coming in at different angles, they cannot be at the same altitude. They're all orchestrated by the FAA to be at different altitudes. Second, the Black Hawk, according to Defense News, is so sophisticated in its ability to sense everything, all aircraft, 360 degrees around it, and try and visualize on an X, Y, and Z axis that every 100 feet vertical of airspace is a whole other Earth, a whole other Earth, a whole other Earth. So it's extremely rare. This particular Black Hawk was on a routine flight from Fort Belvoir, Virginia, and apparently the pilots have flown this route many times. There's a co-pilot, there's a pilot and crew, and they can see everything. And there's no way they would not see the incoming plane, and there's no way they would be allowed to be in the same altitude coming in at different angles. That's just not allowed. So you've got to wonder, and second, I have this as my item one. If you go to my items tonight, you'll see, and again, this is from a top military magazine, that a Black Hawk helicopter has been remotely controlled from 300 miles away. So Black Hawks have
0: by means of satellites like Starlink.
1: Right, by means of remote control, by means of satellites, exactly. So when you understand the way aviation works, I mean, it's the same thing. When I jump out of a plane and then somebody else jumps out of the plane behind me, we might be separated by hundreds of feet horizontally and vertically separated by hundreds of feet. And the odds of two flying bodies intersecting, unless you're at an air show where these pilots are doing these insane, you know, flight maneuvers where they twist their wings at the last second. And that's another point. The Black Hawk can see the incoming. They have maps. They have visual. They might. I'm trying to verify whether the Black Hawk has its own radar system on board. I'm pretty sure it does, which is, again, a very rare technology. But the point is, there's no way those pilots in the Black Hawk did not see the plane coming in. They could totally see it. And it also has the ability to suddenly maneuver if it sees something that's coming at it. Blackhawks are incredible for sudden maneuvering capacity. So I really don't buy that this is some stupid accident that they were all on TikTok or something while they're flying their helicopter.
0: Oh, good grief.
1: Can you imagine? Like,
0: well, let me stop you there. I mean, I used to live near a major airport, and when I was living down in Sandia Heights, right outside of Albuquerque up on the mountain, you could look across the valley with the lights of Albuquerque spread out kind of like L.A., only smaller, and you could see the landing lights of aircraft coming in from L.A. 50 miles away. When I saw the video, when I saw the video of the first video released of the crash, it was overwhelming the TV camera because it was aimed exactly at the camera, and those landing lights have a very wide beam, like 50 degrees or so. It's not like a narrow laser. It's a huge cone of illumination. And when you reconstruct the trajectory of the Black Hawk heading south over the Potomac and the American Airlines jet heading north, within like 30 degrees, they were aimed at each other, and there's no way the Black Hawk guys could not see, and the gal who was flying, because it turned out that she was a captain, could not see that aircraft approaching, and there's no mistaking when an aircraft is aimed right at you and getting closer and closer. You, if you're a pilot, you know it. I mean, come on, situational awareness is crucial.
1: That point was brought up in Defense News, that they can see better at night than in the day because of those lights. That's what Defense News article said in response.
0: Okay,
1: to
0: someone has their mic open. Please close it.
2: No, it's Barbara. I want to make a comment.
0: Okay, well, go ahead.
2: Well, I think I mentioned this.
0: You're way over-modulating.
2: Oh, what do you mean by that?
0: You're too loud.
1: Too close to your mic.
0: You're too close to your damn mic.
2: My blessed mic? All right. Okay, is that better?
0: No, it's worse. Just
2: what?
0: Back up. Back up a bit. That's all.
2: Well, I'm moving the computer way away. How's that?
0: Then you need to turn down your gain. Because you're over-modulating, meaning that you're clipping, you're screeching, you're doing everything.
2: How about now?
0: And better. Go ahead.
2: Okay, I turned down the volume. Is
0: good,
2: that better?
0: Good, yeah, much better, much better.
2: Oh, because I can barely hear you, but fine. Yes, just before the show, I sent this very critical information that 3 months ago Lockheed Martin put out a public announcement that the Black Hawk helicopters can be remote controlled from a distance of up to 300 miles.
0: Yes, Barbara, that's my first item. I got it from David last night. I got it from you this evening. I already had it for another source.
2: Yes, I know. Allow me to make my point, please. My first point is, yes, it is your item. Yes, a lot of people know about that now. The point is, this is directly related to September 11th, because those of us who have been studying what really happened on 9/11 for over 23 years now, we know that at least three of the four planes on 9/11, the hijackers were hijacked. Those planes were taken over by remote control technology, whether from the ground or from a satellite, we're not certain. But we do know that John O'Neill said just before he was killed in World Trade Center 1 that morning, he actually called his girlfriend or his mistress, whatever, and he said they're controlling the planes from the ground. These are remote controlled planes. There's one explanation to what happened with that Black Hawk, and that is it was being intentionally remote controlled into that plane.
1: That's what it feels like. It feels like that. Like, I have so much experience in the air from, you know, jumping out of multiple different types of aircraft. And the sudden maneuverability capacity when you see danger. Like, I had a guy, I was skydiving over Sacramento near Lodi, which is kind of, you know, a sub, you know, town of Central California, and a guy opened up his parachute underneath me, and I just turned out of the way, and I passed him by, you know, 30 feet, and I'm going 120 miles an hour. So And I opened up right over the I-5 freeway, and then, you know, I'm giving you an example of how quickly a Black Hawk can respond, unless what Barbara's saying is true, that it was hijacked under remote control. Because when you look at there was an episode of The Lone Gunman before 9/11 in the Twin Towers, is showing remote-controlled airplanes being flown by terrorists to crash into the World Trade Center. That was actually an episode that Chris Carter did before 9/11. And you kind of wonder where Chris Carter got his information from. But
0: well, hang on. No, we don't have to wonder. Art Bell finally got him on the show, and Carter admitted he had inside information, deep state information for the
1: really?
0: Show. Yes, on
1: oh
0: the air.
1: God.
0: It's on tape.
1: Oh, that's huge. I mean,
2: how much before 9/11 did they put out that pilot called Lone
1: Gunman? Oh, it was really within a year. It was,
2: yeah.
1: Okay, but here's what's interesting about what Barbara's saying. When I see the replay of the Black Hawk going into the airline, remember, they're coming in at different angles. The FAA controllers do not allow them to be at the same altitude. They notify them, you have to change your altitude. They wouldn't make a mistake like that to begin with. I don't believe – remember, the Black Hawk is out of Fort Belvoir, Virginia. I know exactly who they are because Maglitch – my boss, we did a contract out of Fort Belvoir for landmine and bomb detection using fast neutron activation. So we did contracts out of Fort Belvoir. And this flight was routine. They had done this flight plan so many times. They know exactly what they're doing. There's no way those pilots did not know the plane was coming at them and they were going into the plane. And the only thing I can – it just feels like it that the trajectory of flight was hijacked. Now,
2: well, not only that, what it means is that the most important so-called black box, and they're usually bright orange, I don't know why they call them black box, but the most important black box is the cockpit voice recorder.
1: Yeah, they may not share. If something happened like we're talking about, and we now have proof that they can be remotely controlled, whether that capacity has an on-off switch, we don't know. But if that capacity exists for oversight, what's called oversight, so let's say you want your Black Hawks, all of them, to be remotely controlled in case of pilot error or a pilot passing out or whatever reason, because of the value of one of those helicopters,
0: to say nothing of the value of the crew.
1: To say nothing of the value of the crew, that would mean if the crew was somehow incapacitated, the Black Hawk could be overtaken, usurped, and remotely controlled and safely landed, saving the pilots' lives. But in this case, if we postulate that it's been hijacked and remote controlled, the question arises.
0: Well, here's a question I had, David.
1: Who would have done something like that?
0: And right? And Barbara, both of you. My initial thought was, because we're dealing in the midst of this UFO unprecedented activity for years, that Trump comes in, takes an enemy stance, tries to shoot one of these things down, and this is reprisal. That was my first thought. But when I learned from David last night that the Black Hawk can be flown by remote control, and that it was, and that's the Lockheed announcement, then, of course, it gets to another level of actors, which are humans who are at all cost trying to prevent Trump from revealing the ET reality, and they're just going to keep killing people until he gives up. That's an horrible scenario.
2: But, well, that's one possibility for what's going on.
1: Remember, we had reports in the drones of civilian drones trying to get near these supposed drones, UAPs, and they became disabled and fell out of the sky. We saw that. We actually saw footage of that, of what may even be military drones approaching UAPs, and suddenly they're disabled and they fall out of the sky. So then you get to your second flight of the Learjet, the medevac plane in Pennsylvania. It looks like it just dropped nosedive straight out of the sky.
0: No, wait. It didn't just nosedive. Its engines were on screaming. You can hear on the ring cam microphone. And if you look at the video, there were two, you know, afterburner full thrust flames jetting out of those engines as it's diving at 650 miles per hour from 16,000 feet into the ground, and the pilots had no control if they were even conscious.
1: Yeah, if they're nosediving at that velocity at 16,000 feet, I mean, you're experiencing G-forces. I mean, whoever's on the plane that anyway, there's the other possibility is that, again, going back to the drones in the same North Atlantic airspace. So, you know, the bulk of the drones were in the North Atlantic, and then we saw them in California, Oregon, and other parts of the world like England. In fact, there's reports of the drones everywhere, but the concentration of drones was in the Upper East Atlantic states, and that's where these incidences are occurring. So, that, I mean, you got to look at all data. The thing about science is you can't omit data because it doesn't fit a theory. You just put all the data
0: on
1: the table.
0: Or it may make some people uncomfortable. When people are dying en masse, you have to go everywhere the data's leading you. And that's what I tried to do last night. And I totally understand Stephen's position. Stephen is a political activist. His job is to focus very narrowly on what he's trying to do vis-a-vis the Congress. My job is to try to put out information backed up by science that lets people open their minds and consider the inconceivable, particularly when we look around and nothing about history right now is anywhere close to being normal.
1: Yeah, and I look at you look at all the data, all the coinciding data, coincidences of Trump announcing Stargate and Trump announcing Star Wars, and then you have this 89 seconds before midnight on the doomsday clock, and the doomsday clock was created in 1947, the same year as the Roswell incident. So you have a UFO tie-in, and when you look at when you think of seconds and a clock and a 360-degree map of how we map what are called seconds, 39 seconds converted to arc feet comes to 9,000 feet in change.
0: You mean 89 seconds?
1: Yeah, 89 seconds comes to in arc seconds feet. It comes to 9,000 feet in change. And there's two things that coincide with that measurement. I did this many, many years ago. If you take the proper royal cubit to the height of the Tower of Babel at 5,400 and something cubits, using a biblical cubit, according to Ezekiel, is a cubit plus a hand, which is a royal cubit. A lot of people measure the Tower of Babel wrong. It comes to 9,000 feet in change. Now, the other thing about the Tower of Babel incident in 9,000 feet is that it was an attempt by early humans to reach the heavens, to reach outer space. Even though it was fantasious, it was symbolic. And second, the other thing that's 9,000 feet in change is Mount Olympus. Now, I know, which of course is the home of the Greek gods on Earth. Now, I know that I'm speaking in a symbolic language. When I saw the news of the doomsday clock 89 seconds before midnight, I said to myself, why 89? Like, like, what a strange thing. Like,
0: why not 90, you know?
1: Why not 90? Like, why 89? So, again, when you do the math, I mean, again, it's not literal. It is code. It comes to Mount Olympus and the Tower of Babel. I mean, in simple measurement, that's what...
0: Well, why are these important? Again, we're dealing with multiple levels of symbolism. For the general public, it looks random. For the in-crowd, which, of course, this is really addressed to, it's Roddenberry's rule. If it's real, it will be on television or on media or in the newspaper or on social media or TikTok or whatever. So why 89? Well, you just revealed that matches at the Earth's rate of rotation, a little over 9,000 feet in terms of the time, and that corresponds to the height of Mount Olympus. Why is Mount Olympus important? It's the home of the damn gods.
1: And the Roman Empire and the Roman Senate and our, in our, you know, entire political model being a reflection of that, you know, because the Roman Senate, the United States government, the presidency and the Senate and the House of Representatives. I mean, we modeled ourselves after the Roman, you know, political system, and we took it to another level. But the other thing, as we come into this, we only have a few more minutes here before the top of the hour, but as we come into the serious point, I want to show you something, a whole new way of looking at the serious point. In Robert Temple's book, he demonstrates how the ancient Egyptians were not looking for the serious point. They were aligning the corridors of their certain temples to the helical rising of Sirius, which on our calendar today is about mid-August. And it says right here, the helical rising of Sirius was so important to the ancient Egyptians, as indeed it was to the Dogon, that gigantic temples were constructed with their main aisles oriented precisely towards the spot on the horizon where Sirius would appear on the expecting morning. The light of Sirius would be channeled along this corridor due to the precise orientation alignment to flood the altar in the inner sanctum as a pinpointed spotlight had been switched on. This blast of light focused from a single star that was possible because of the orientation being incredibly precise and because the temple would otherwise in total darkness within. In a huge, utterly dark temple, the light of one star focused solely on the altar must have made quite an impact for those present. In this way was the presence of the star manifest within its temple. One such temple to the star Sirius was the temple of Isis at Dendera in Egypt.
0: Hey, we are at the we're at the top of the hour. Everyone hold it. My guest this morning, David Sarita, Barbara Honegger. I've just had a message from Georgia. She's kind of in the background there. She can easily, you know, oh, I got to kill something. There we are. Sorry about that. Why is this doing weird things? Okay. Sorry about that, folks. Too many things tonight. You're on the other side of midnight. My name is Richard C. Hoagland. We shall return.

0: And, you know, it's kind of like you shouldn't really invoke an unknown to explain an unknown. That's not playing the way the game should be played. And I also understand all the problems with its glass, because we can't make glass like this. We can't keep it above a planet. Like, obviously, it's got to be kept above if it's there. But again, I go back to Arthur's third law. Any sufficiently advanced technology is indistinguishable from magic. I mean, my metaphor is that an F-35 has to land, emergency landing on a beach somewhere in the South Pacific. And the folks come out of the trees, palm trees, and the villages, and they are looking at this thing, and it's like nothing they've ever seen. And some guy picks up a rock and throws it at it, and it goes clang. And they all say, okay, it's there, but what the hell is it? Okay, Sam, I'm using American names here. Make one. I mean, come on. We couldn't possibly make what's around the moon if I'm right. But that doesn't mean it's not there. To say that we can't do it, therefore it can't exist, is just a little bit, I don't know, I'd like a little more vision. Anyway, David, you say you've got some new data.
1: Yeah, so I've got the percentage values for distortion on a 16-millimeter lens, which is really wide, which is minus 0.49% to plus 1.57, which is tiny. I mean, that's the actual distortion of the curving of the lines in the image. So you would never squish the Earth into a football with 0.49% or 1.57%. So the way it reads is distortion in a 16-millimeter lenses can vary, but generally you'll see barrel distortion lines curving outwards at the edges and pincushion distortion lines curving inwards in the center, with percentages ranging from minus 0.49% to 1.57%. So that's not going to curve around Earth into a football. And a 16-millimeter lens is super wide. I mean, super wide. It's not a fisheye. A fisheye would be the most extreme, but this image doesn't look like a fisheye lens to me at all. So,
0: given that the lander is pretty undistorted, it's just a very wide angle. I'd say, you know, maybe 90 degrees, maybe, which is not a huge, you know, wide angle lens.
1: Because no, it isn't.
0: Look at the geometry of the lander. It's almost like you took it with an ordinary, you know, 50 degree wide Nikon camera as a, you know, for part of your family album.
1: Yeah, if it was even a 28, the distortion would be less than I just stated. So distortion does not explain what we're seeing from the lens. So
0: okay, well, let's go back to Tim, because I really, you know, at some level, Tim, I love the idea of a force field. The problem is I can't make one, and I can make a dome. I can make a replica. In fact, later on, there is some work by an architect that I consulted back in 96 when I was first getting into this. His name was Robert Firtek. He was a grad student at one of the major universities, I think UConn, there in Connecticut. He wanted to be an architect. His whole life had been. So he created in the primitive computers of the time a three-dimensional ray trace model of my dome based on the actual Apollo imaging data, which is my number 5. And Richard, number 6. Yes, go ahead.
2: You say you cannot create a dome. I have already created a dome. If you remember, I've spent hours and hours.
0: No. I don't mean in the computer. I mean physically, for real.
2: Well, I don't think you can physically create a real dome either. You ask a construction company, even ask Trump with the most beautiful construction company on the planet since.
0: Because it's Arthur's third law.
2: Okay.
0: But we know that glass and glass materials exist. We don't know that force fields exist.
2: Richard.
0: Yes?
2: You sent me videos of things levitating. We know force fields exist through torsion physics. I've seen it.
0: Yeah, but levitating is different than holding things in a geometric structure in place for millions of years.
2: Okay, but you're slipping around like an eel at the moment.
0: No, I'm not. I'm being very straightforward.
2: Don't jump to Arthur C. Clarke. Stay on the point. Can you physically create a dome on the moon today with known technology? Yes or no?

0: I had enough money, yeah.
1: I don't believe you. How would you do?
0: AI and robotics and nanotechnology and printing, 3D printing.
1: Okay.
0: It just would take a very long time. Look, there is a company, a commercial company that wants to put a 28-mile diameter dome across Shackleton Crater at the lunar South Pole using existing glass technology. They've already got their bids out there.
1: All right, let's get their report and let's analyze it. Let's do it point by point. But go back, 3D printing. How are you going to send a 3D printer that big to the moon?
0: You don't send it, you build it. You have to have a lunar infrastructure, a lunar civilization to do this with every facet of our multi-level civilization. This is
1: Richard,
0: not done by somebody sending a spacecraft. This is done in situ. And if you and I agree on the idea that it's an ancient spacecraft that was borrowed from some other distant star, it was brought here to fulfill a purpose, which I think was in the physics, to create the conditions on Earth so complex life could be sustained.
1: Terraforming.
0: At a hyperdimensional level.
1: Yes. Okay, that seems more likely to me than physically building a dome with known technology today.
2: No, you don't need a 3D printer. You need nanobots that just replicate and replicate based on the materials on the lunar surface. And they're tiny little robots.
0: They're little teeny tiny trillions of little.
2: And you can get them of
0: little Pac-Men. Remember Pac-Man?
1: Yep. Yes, I do.
0: Well, that's absolutely what you'd have. You have them chewing up regolith and spitting out glass and then weaving. In other words, look, it's kind of weird to argue about how to do it when we see physically it's there.
1: I agree. There is something there. You asked.
0: Oh, I love the something.
1: You go back
0: what
1: to your original
0: is it?
1: Question. You want to go around all of the people on the panel and
0: yes,
1: ask them.
0: Yes, absolutely.
1: I gave my opinion.
0: Okay.
1: That's my opinion.
2: If we can accept in mainstream physics a Dyson sphere, which is a structure surrounding a star to capture all of its energy, if we can even enter, I mean, that's beyond entertainment. I mean, there's whole papers written on Dyson spheres, and then you could ask the same question. How would you build a Dyson sphere with what technology? Because their mainstream physicists are entertaining this idea of where would you get enough energy to be able to become even a type 2 civilization.
0: And this became a real cause celeb with the discovery of Tabby's star. Remember the big, you know, virtual conversations about Tabby's star is really a Dyson sphere and it had weird dimming properties and it was like over 100 years it's dimmed by a factor of 10 or 15 or so. In other words, all the weird elements of a Dyson sphere being built by some technology as we're watching is just a few thousand light years away, and that's a whole star system, not just one little tiny moon.
1: I was party to those conversations, but what we're talking about right now is you are suggesting or inferring that with today's technology, it is possible to build a physical dome. And having spent a lot of hours making 3D models, ray trace renderings, and so on with today's computer technology, I am very doubtful of the point of doing it. That's why I'm saying it must be, so if there is a physical dome, it must be something so ancient, it's way before our dumbed down existence today.
0: Oh, absolutely. Absolutely.
2: Here it is right here, Richard. A type 2 civilization could build a Dyson sphere, exactly as I stated. They would release many independent machines to encircle the sun, collecting the energy and beaming it to Earth. So a Dyson sphere would be harder to make with the temperature surrounding the sun than it could even be a hyperdimensional dome that is physically real, just like in the sense antimatter is physically real, but you can't touch it until you reach a certain energy. So we can't see antimatter until we accelerate the frequency, which is the energy of matter, and then suddenly it appears in our face. But it's there, but it's not there, but it's there. It's physical. So you could be dealing with a physical hyperdimensional dome made of glass that's real glass, and it could actually be intelligent. Like we're gonna get to the point where literally our will have sheets of glass as computer screens, and the whole thing is intelligent.
0: Okay, let me move the conversation the next step forward, because one of the key reasons, Tim, I'm arguing for physical glass is the Athena last image, particularly the right-hand version. If we're dealing with a force field, why does it have prismatic differential refractive properties like glass? Why does it act like a prism? Why isn't it pass all wavelengths at the same angle of refraction? And why is it in trillions of separate little chunks, which is why there are sparkles all over that Athena image as opposed to just a smear of ghostly luminosity? And why does it give you colors, subtractive colors when it's projected on a surface like the lunar surface, like when you project three colors from a prism and overlap them with another prism, you get the anti-color wheel, cyan, magenta, yellow, which Georgia was going to talk about, and she can't be with us tonight, so she can't talk about it. But that's one of the things, as an artist, she had to do, is make lots and lots of color wheels. And we're seeing the classic color wheel in the refraction of the materials of whatever this damn thing is made of.
1: Richard, why? Okay, so for a start, I'm going to put on the table that it is not important that my ego is right about this. It is important, I think, that we challenge the theories we're discussing.
0: Absolutely. No, I'm totally with you on the idea we've got three really good models here.
1: Okay, so how does it have this prismatic effect, et cetera,
0: which mimics glass exactly.
1: Which is because it has particles of glass held in what is left of the force field, which, if that is my speculative idea, that is why you're getting very similar effects that you're reporting, but without it being a physical dome.
0: That seems like one step too complicated. Where do the glass particles come from in the beginning?
1: Well, we did mention earlier that the moon is ruined. The moon has had some form of, apocalyptic event occurred, maybe many. It's also been rained on by meteors, tiny particles, all sorts of particles that perhaps we don't even know about yet. But the point is, the thing is very cratered. So this has had a bombardment. And along the way, I am suggesting that there is a factor of dust in this equation, and the dust could also include, and again, this is all speculative ideas. It's just brainstorming, Richard. But the dust particles could indeed hold a proportion of silica, therefore something similar to glass. That's it. I mean, like I said, it's not important for me to be right. It's just important, I think, to challenge what we're talking about with a view to...
0: Well, all right. To me, the most important thing about the force field model is it has to interact with physical matter, dust particles, glass particles, whatever, right?
1: Right.
0: It's the matrix which is holding the remnants of the dome in a geometry. Mm-hmm. That if you're not where it's really, really, really ruined, if you're like over the poles, and I'm going to show this from the Odysseus close-ups next week. In fact, we've got some examples. It's causing huge distortion of the Earth from the surface from Odysseus cameras when they were finally down, looking up through it. Mm-hmm. And in fact, let me actually go and tell you what image to look for.
1: While you're looking for that, let me just suggest something else as well. Don't forget that the moon apparently has this huge tidal effect on our oceans twice a day.
0: Right.
1: So there is definitely a field of some form.
0: It's called gravity.
1: Yeah.
0: But it doesn't come in geometry. It's a smooth, seamless force.
1: Are you saying the world is flat? Are you saying the ocean is flat? No, of course it's affected by gravity, affects the shape, geometry, and gravity.
0: Yeah, but it affects it as a bulge, as a fluid. It doesn't compartmentalize it into individual geometries.
1: Okay, so on Earth we have an ocean of mainly water, and on the moon perhaps we have an ocean of glass particles.
0: Okay, go to my number 24. Everyone go to images, and my item is number 24. Tell me when you're there.
1: Well, I'm getting there. It's just a little bit slow. I think probably because there are many people looking at it.
0: But, everybody else?
2: Yeah, David? I see it.
0: Okay.
2: Yeah, I see it.
0: Greg?
1: 24.
0: David?
3: Yeah, I have it.
0: You see, okay, good.
2: Yeah.
0: All right. This is the image on the right is from Odysseus, taken a year ago, February, of the Earth up through the dome at the South Pole, and look at that. Mm-hmm. Now, the middle image and the left-hand image, the left one is a Voyager departure shot of Earth looking back on its way to Jupiter. The middle one is what I could do with max compression, JPEGing, to try to mimic the image on the right, and I couldn't do it. It has jaggies, but it doesn't have the scale, the blocking, and it's exactly the same scale. In other words, same planet, same distance, etc. And you can see all this incredible color around the Earth, which, of course, is, in my model, prismatic glass. Mm-hmm. I'm saying that's a physical glass geometry in replicated, scalable, fractal, big and small squares, cubes, whatever. And you're looking at the Earth overwhelmingly distorted through it, looking nothing like the Earth as seen in a vacuum across space from the Voyager shot.
2: Kind of like you're looking through underwater.
0: But underwater with geometry.
2: Right, that's what I mean, like distortion or textured glass.
4: And Richard, the color's right. If you look at the color blue through solarized glass, which we would suspect that this might be, it turns purple. It's purple. That's what we see consistently.
1: One thought, Andrew, that's very interesting. I mean, again, none of this is, I'm not sitting here thinking, oh my God, I'm wrong.
0: It's not about being right or, Jim, it's not about being right or wrong. It's finally figuring out a puzzle that means everything to humankind, period.
1: Right, that's what I'm trying to explain. It's not about right or wrong, being egotistical about this. It's just about, I'm trying to present a different point of view to challenge and hopefully brainstorm with all of us. Hopefully all of us would chip in to come to a more conclusive point.
2: Well, that's wonderful, Timmy. That you're exactly right. That's the scientific process. If we didn't challenge every single viewpoint, we'd never get anywhere. Like, you have to challenge.
0: Well,
2: you
0: see,
2: gotta think of everything.
0: Here was my point. And again, Tim's model is really interesting because it's so testable. If this force field, which would require a large number of generators on the moon surface and in the air, pun intended, above it, in space above it, up to 20, 30 miles.
1: I didn't pull you up on the atmosphere then.
0: Thank you. Thank you. That would require millions of separate loci for this force field to create the geometry that we're seeing. You with me?
1: Yes, I'm with you.
0: I wish I didn't know how it works.
1: But,
0: well, you don't have to know how it works. You just know its effect. Because if the force field has geometry like dust collecting on a surface in Chladni diagrams, when you have a drum surface and you put a loose talcum on it and you hit it with a drumstick, the vibration creates geometric patterns. So it's a vibrational, but that's symmetries and weird, like kaleidoscope geometries. This has all kinds of different, very non-similar geometries right next to each other. It looks more like architecture than a resonance pattern in a field. But that notwithstanding, we have now sent countless spacecraft in orbit around the moon, right?
1: Perfect segue. Which
0: how come? How come? Yeah. They're not detecting the physical effects of these force fields on the spacecraft motion, attitude control, whatever.
1: Well, many of them are landing kits up too.
0: No. I'm talking about orbiting.
1: Okay. Well,
0: not
1: how
0: just
1: do we
0: undone spacecraft that go to land. spacecraft that go into orbit, like Apollo, like all the unmanned craft, they go into orbit before they land, going back to the Russians, landing their Zonds, etc. None of these spacecraft have encountered these complex micro-scale fields required for us to see this geometry as dust frozen in a matrix of invisible forces.
1: Perfect segue, if I may say. So many landers have entered whatever it is. Many have been damaged on the way down. Some have lost an engine. Some have landed sideways. Some have had their navigation system gone haywire, et cetera, et cetera. So there is some interference with something. Again, the word something, I'm sorry, but something.
0: It's such a neutral term, isn't it? Something.
1: No, I'm being quite specific. I'm being very specific, and I'm sharing my opinion with you. Ask me for it. This is what I'm giving you. Now, these landers that have made it through whatever it is, then how do we explain, if it's a physical dome, how they actually come through? Do they navigate through holes in it? Is there a correlation between...
0: No. It's all about density. Tim, I've already explained it. It's about density.
1: Richard, please let me finish a sentence, okay? I know it's your show, but let me just finish one sentence, because context is everything. So the landers that do get through, are they navigating through holes? Is there a correlation between the areas of high bombardment with holes in the dome? So is the dome more damaged above the areas where there are more craters underneath? Is there anything, any evidence to point that out?
0: See, this is why we need to have a book, because there's so much data out there that nobody can hold it in their heads. They don't remember from 1 week, one show, one whatever, to the next. All this stuff has been covered countless times. Nobody remembers.
1: I didn't listen for many weeks.
0: Exactly. So. You know, there's other things to do. That's why having everything in one book is going to be crucial. Why this meeting this week is really a huge step forward, because once it's in one book, it's all accessible. You can relate this to that, to that, to that, and you can see that all these wonderful questions have equally wonderful answers. Because I've been spending decades trying to figure this damn thing out.
1: Can you summarize?
0: Yes. It's not about holes, it's about density. It's all about density. Because the existence of the dome now is a millionth of what it was when it was new. And I'm probably underestimating that factor. On the front, meaning the side we can see, the near side, the density is really, really, really, really small. Particles per cubic mile, per cubic centimeter, per cubic inch, per cubic meter, whatever. So you don't need holes, because you're not going to see holes. There's no way.
1: Ice upon a pond.
0: That's all right, except it's got to be a really, really thin layer, and it's not, it's three-dimensional. It's not two-dimensional. It's suspended through a volume that's 20, 30 miles thick from the base of it to the top of it. The top of it is physically eroded into jaggies that are so stunningly similar to ice melting, like upside-down stalactites or icicles. And how do I know this? Because I've got video from Apollo 10 from NASA, and I slowed the frame down to one frame per second from the film they shot. You can see the Earth rising on this film footage, frame by frame, against the dome. The dome is in front. The dome is literally bending the light, David, so the Earth rising looks like a football. And then you see the layers, and the very top of the dome is like jagged icicles pointing up, which is the erosion rate of something that is physical. Because I don't understand why...
2: Yeah,
0: Let me finish the thought.
2: Yeah.
0: I can completely understand the idea of Tim's geometric force field, but I don't understand why the remnants would look like eroded icicles or stalactites in a cave, as opposed to the dust rearranges and preserves the perfect geometry, just as the density gets less and less and less over millions of years. It's the very ragged nature of what's left that tells me it's physical.
2: Let me quote Dante here, because it really...
0: Dante. I love Dante.
2: In Canto 2 of the Paradiso, Dante, guided by Beatrice, goes to the moon, which is the first paradise, is the moon, the first level of paradise, and is astounded to be standing on a perfectly smooth surface, a polished diamond, and he goes on to describe layers of mirrors, and even the translator, John Chiarity, seems confused. Verse 29, this is quoting Dante, to the first star is the moon. Dante has reached the first sphere of the Ptolemaic system. Dense and smoothly polished as a diamond, Dante finds the surface of the moon to be diamond smooth, highly polished. The telescope that has yet to reveal the jagged surface has not yet been invented, meaning he hasn't landed on the jagged surface yet. He's on this smooth surface, which has mirrors and layers to it. So, you know, people think Dante was just making stuff up, but Dante was a visionary. He was like a remote viewer. He was having these actual visions and experiences.
0: Okay.
2: His descriptions
0: are
2: phenomenal.
0: We're at the bottom of the hour. We'll pick this up when we come back. We're having an amazingly in-depth, crucial discussion. Because once you get used to the idea there's something there... That might become my favorite word. I may emboss that on the wall of the studio. Then you got to tackle the idea, well, what is the something? And that's where things get exquisitely interesting. You're on the other side of midnight. My name is Richard C. Hoagland. We shall return.

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0: And welcome back, everyone, on this Saturday night, March the 8th. I'm already anticipating when we're going to know a lot more. I mean, this is a really, really, really good discussion, and the only voice missing, well, there are a couple here. I like Andrew as an artist. I like Kinthea as an artist. In fact, I want to talk about an amazing art thing that Kinthea's done that deserves a whole show because it's backed up against an historically crucial scientific investigation that not many people, A, know about, and even fewer know the ongoing, unfolding outcome. And Kinthea has done this stunning piece of art, which, weirdly enough, ultimately can trace part of it, the resolution, to what we're talking about tonight, i.e., really, really, really super advanced technology. So, David, you were saying something before we had to cut away.
1: Well, when I think of Dante's experience, even he seems confused in the poetry why he's not standing on the jagged, you know, cratered surface. He's on this smooth, highly polished surface, which would be the dome, and describing it having layers like mirrors. John Chiardi, the American-Italian poet himself, who also had similar experiences to Dante is translating, seems very confused at what Dante is describing. Chiardi takes Dante literally, whereas a modern reader would think Dante is just a poet and he's just writing poems. That means the person who says such a thing doesn't understand Dante at all. They don't know anything about him, and they're just, you know, assuming that he's just got a great imagination. And this is way beyond imagination, because we now have remote viewing, which is very legitimate and has solved problems.
0: Well, the CIA built the Cold War around it.
1: Right. So what I'm suggesting is doing a remote viewing of the moon and approaching the moon and the dome as a blind target. So that means the remote viewers don't know what they're remote viewing. And really see.
0: Well, wait. Do you know Russell Targ?
1: Sure.
0: Because Russell was part of the whole remote viewing group at SRI, and I've had Russell on the show. I don't remember whether he himself has that talent, or he knows someone who we could.
1: Well,
0: tap.
1: We still have the head of Project Stargate. I was in touch with him recently. We've been writing each other.
0: Wait. You don't mean this guy that was on Art Bell so many million times, right?
1: I remember his name.
0: I can't either.
1: Well, I'll find it for you in a second in my email.
0: He went to Hawaii to live in a lava tube because he thought there was going to be a huge explosion on the sun that would wipe out the Earth.
1: There's
2: also Laurie Williams.
0: Oh, that's right. There's Laurie Williams could do it. Thank you, dear. Thank you.
1: No, I'm not talking about him.
0: Good. No, I would not trust.
3: Yeah, not Ed Dames.
0: Ed Dames, that's the guy I'm trying to think of. I would not trust Ed Dames to take my laundry to the you know, laundromat.
1: No, that's not who I'm talking about either. So I'll get you the name, and we could ask him.
0: Because, what a cool idea.
1: You know, when I think of Dante, and I've studied Dante immensely, I know Dante very deeply, and I can tell you that Dante saw things that our telescopes later confirmed, which would be Uranus and Neptune's discovery in the later part of the 19th century. We didn't even know they existed, and you know there were only seven planets in antiquity. So now we have, and the ancient Egyptians understood a nine-sphere system called the Aeneid, a double nine-sphere system of two sets of nines. So to say you mean
0: our hyperdimensional invisible solar
1: right.
0: system.
1: Yeah, that was called the Aeneid. There are two sets of nine planets each. The second
0: well, remember
1: set is
0: the Aeneid. The Aeneid are the big guys, the gods, invisible gods in ancient Egypt.
1: Well, they're gods that are representative of planets,
0: exactly,
1: or spheres,
0: exactly.
1: Just like the Greeks, a god represents a planet. So when you have nine invisible and nine visible in Crystal's formula, which we confirmed. And Dante confirms the same thing, because when Dante is actually describing in the Paradiso, physically describing the blue-greenish colors of Uranus and Neptune way before
0: wow.
1: they were discovered.
0: Wow.
1: Way before. So when I think of how accurate his, in a sense, his vision or remote view.
0: Well, he was shown something by someone that knew what they were showing him.
1: Right. So that means he's describing the lunar dome in his first.
0: That would be my impression.
1: That's my impression of what I just read, and that's
0: okay. Let me. We don't have a lot of time, and we've got tons of pictures. Thank God. Thank to Keith and to Kinthea. We've got this huge library, and anything where the conversation will go, it turns out we got something posted where we can all go. So everybody, look at my items 21, 22, and 23. That's all you got to look at. 21, 22, 23. The image 21 is a two-parter, left right. The left image of the moon is from the Danuri unmanned spacecraft the South Koreans sent to lunar orbit a couple, 3 years ago. And what made it unique is they, for the first time in any space mission that I know, put a polarizing camera on the spacecraft, meaning a camera that had a filter called a polarizing filter where you rotate it left and right and it will change the reflections, either it will enhance reflections from glass or it will suppress them. It's the basis of the Polaroid lenses in Polaroid sunglasses, invented by a guy named Polaroid back there at the Land Corporation in Massachusetts. So for some reason, they put a polarizing camera on the spacecraft. And the right-hand panel is an ordinary color, gorgeous high-res image of the moon taken during a total solar eclipse by a Hungarian group. I forget the guy's name. It's on the image. And he does this with every solar eclipse. And what they do is they arrange their frame so that they get the light of the moon, which is being lit by Earth light, reflected light from the Earth, and then they dim it down in the algorithm, in the layering, in the computer, so it matches the light of the corona beyond 93 million miles beyond that the moon is totally eclipsing. And if you look at that image, you'll see there's a bright band around the ring of the moon, the limb of the moon, that gets brighter the closer you get to the edge of the moon, the limb. Number 22 on the right is an enlargement of this band over Crisium. That's the hexagonal-looking dark thing at the upper limb of the moon. On the left is a normal color image from Earth. On the right is a close-up of that number 21 on the right. And you can see that during this eclipse, the moon and the sun were of such a diameter that the dome was refracting and scattering the red light of the chromosphere, which is a layer about 10,000 miles above the sun's photosphere, which gives us the white light that we see as sunlight. And it's coming, scattering from beyond the edge of the moon, beyond the limb, through the glass, through the whatever's being retained as an optical medium above the moon. And as you get down toward the bottom of the frame, which is closer to the center of the moon in the upper right-hand panel, it's getting less and less and less dense because you're seeing more and more of the surface through it. Number 23 is an image I deliberately selected, enhanced to see the incredible vertically stacked layers of this dome as it's projected on the front side, the near side of the moon, optical projection, you know, geometric. And you can see it's got layer, it's like an onion that's been whittled away, or a cross-section of an onion. And the reason that the layers get thinner as you go toward the edge, it's optical projection on a sphere. It's not a plane, it's a sphere. And the big one at the bottom is much closer to you than the finer ones right up next to the limb. And that means that it's been eroded somehow selectively on the side that faces the Earth, and it's pretty much stronger, much denser, more intact at the limb, and then on the far side, it's really dense, and you can see the geometry in a much clearer form on the far side images from Apollo or from the Chinese, etc. So this, to me, argues for a physical dome, because I can't understand why a force field would be abrading on one hemisphere of the entire moon. That to me is again more like physical destruction, physical erosion, physical deterioration, depending upon which side of the moon was facing front in its orbit around the Earth going back millions of years, and then some event rotated the moon 90 degrees, so what used to be the side on the front is now the side facing the Earth. And the other side, the featureless side, the so-called far side, was the protected side, and that's why there aren't these ancient lava seas, because they don't exist. It was part of their impact on the front that created them in the first place. And again, all the layering and all the elements of this model are embodied very nicely in these three images.
3: Very happy you used the word eroded. A very helpful word, I think. I have to say from, you know, if we're looking at the moon being a vehicle, then I'd probably lean towards it being a lifeboat. And it had a pretty rough journey here, possibly.
0: So you're talking about a journey from a distant star through normal space at mm-hmm. very high speed, somewhere close to the speed of light, with physical abrasion of the front due to particles, interstellar dust particles, impacting on the side of the moon that was facing front.
3: Not necessarily speed of light. I'm suggesting that maybe it had a pretty rough, bumpy journey, and perhaps even, as we talked about, the, you know, intergalactic war or whatever occurred before, maybe it was damaged, shot on the
0: damaged. See, the cool part about this is that Tim and I, arguing on diametrically opposed sides of this, ultimately we're going to find the answer. You know where?
3: In the libraries.
0: In the libraries on the moon. I mean, that's a stunning thing to be able to physically visualize as being real, within our grasp, that the only thing separating us from knowing is simply the politics of getting from here to there.
3: Well, one of the key points you mentioned earlier is the structures you believe go way below the
0: surface. It's not belief, it's the seismic data says okay. They go down about 40 miles.
3: Let's focus on the point. If they go down, according to the seismic data, they go down 40 miles. So 40 miles down, 20 miles up for this dome. So therefore, that's a 60-mile environment. So maybe what we are considered to be the moon, the surface of the moon, is actually not the original surface of the moon. Maybe that is like the bedrock.
0: Genius! Timothy, you're a damn genius! Because that's exactly the far-out, impossible idea that I've been toying with for years.
3: So we're seeing a war-torn, burned, you know, eroded.
0: Yes. Surface,
3: and it's not what we should be seeing. The outer skin is long gone. Okay.
0: So see, on this model, the dome is not the dome. The dome is the remnants of the one-time surface, incredibly bombarded in the war. And what we think of as the surface is the result of the devastation at some level between the top and the bottom of the cubical layers in the moon.
3: I was working on an old car yesterday. I planned to this afternoon
0: wow.
3: as well.
0: You what totally came about, to this separately. Totally.
3: Another analogy is that what we're looking at with the moon is not the shiny painted surface, the bonnet, the hood, the fenders, whatever. What we're looking at is the chassis.
0: Yes. Yes. And the reason that when we look at this in close-up, David, go back to your Apollo 11 or 12 or whatever images you set, you see this grid line, this incredible grid pattern, like it's a matrix on which you could literally build a scaffolding of material if you were physically building planets and moons. Again, Arthur's third law. When we say hyperdimensional designer solar system, maybe they really did design it and build it from the ground up, pun intended.
1: Well, Richard, if you look at my item 5, you see the from Apollo.
0: Okay, let's all go to number 5 for David. Okay. Going
1: to my
0: 5.
1: Item 5.
0: I'm looking. Oh, wow.
1: That's Apollo taken with film, Hasselblad. And if you look at, okay, so one thing about sunlight in cameras is an SLR, you know, single lens reflex cameras with an optical shutter, is the shutter shape is polygonal, like hexagonal, and you'll see hexagonal rings. Notice in this single
0: You mean the shutter is like an iris eye and it opens and closes, right, but in a geometric leaf shape, so it's sometimes the edges of the leaves are framing the image in the lens, and it takes on a geometric, usually hexagonal, six-sided form.
1: Yeah, your reflections in the lens are hexagonal, but these are two discs you'll see in the beam, in the image, and then you'll see the fraying prismatic colors you're talking about coming off a circular edge in this image. When you take a picture into sunlight, the sunlight won't fractal into beams like this unless it's cutting through something. For example,
0: in other words, there has to be a medium between the camera and the sun.
1: Like if the sun was coming through the leaves of a tree, you might see scattered beams like this. But there is no leaf of a tree up above us.
0: None on the moon.
1: No, you're nothing like that at all.
0: And you can't get this just pointing. You're standing in the middle of your yard. There's not a tree around, not a skyscraper, nothing. You're just taking a photograph of the landscape toward the sun. And the sun doesn't geometrically do this in open air?
1: No, it won't. It needs to be cutting through something like leaves in a tree.
0: Outside the camera.
1: Yeah, and look at the prismatic colors and all the strands of light to the right of the main beam. Look at all those colors, green, purple, you know, all
0: kinds
1: of
0: colors.
1: I just had this wild thought, David.
0: Mm-hmm. What if those elliptical, bright things in that beam, mm-hmm, what if they're the physically distorted sun refracted through the remains of the dome between the camera, the astronaut on the surface, and the top of the dome? That's a faint non-mirrored refraction of a football distorted sun, just like the Earth is being distorted by the dome seen from space itself.
1: That's what I'm saying.
0: Those
1: don't look like hexagonal.
0: No, they're not.
1: Shutter.
0: Well, look at number six. Look at number six. Same shot. You bimmed it down. Now we can clearly see. This is geometry exactly like the squishiness of a sphere refracted through differential glass.
1: Yeah, there's no hexagonal features there. So they're, again, with a lens and an SLR shutter, which when you see the way a shutter, the iris closes down, it's got polygonal edges.
0: Oh, David,
1: this
0: is breathtaking.
1: Yeah,
0: I've been looking at these damn sunbeams for decades, and I just kind of said, the sun in space acts a little different than the atmosphere. I don't know the details of the lenses Hasselblad didn't come out with. So, but if you're looking at literally an analog to the squishy Earth in the sun, and the reason it's so dim, comparatively speaking, it's bouncing off just very ancient, very less dense glass, so the mirror is a million times less perfect than a real mirror, so it's an echo of an echo of an echo of an echo, and that's why it looks relatively dim.
1: You would never get a thin beam like that unless it's punching through a hole in something above us. For example, let's say it's a broken part of the dome, which is, hypothetically say
0: well,
1: that.
0: Well, Tim talked about, I definitely think there's areas where it's denser and less, but you can't detect them. Because, all the remote sensing stuff
1: but
0: we have.
1: But this can detect them. This
0: well, but you're on the surface after the fact with the sun coming through the umbrella overhead.
3: It's kind of.
1: If you go to my coming item. Through
0: it. Wait, Tim, go ahead.
1: Yeah.
3: I was going to say, I've taken a number of photographs of sunbeams coming through holes in clouds, and it's not so very different.
0: No,
1: yeah,
0: it's,
1: there's no
0: well, remember,
1: clouds on the
0: remember,
1: moon.
0: No,
1: there's
0: but,
1: no clouds.
0: Yeah, exactly, but on Earth, clouds can be composed of ice crystals, which are geometric, which have geometry shapes that can differentially refract.
1: Yeah, you would normally get hexagonal lens flares. They're called lens flares. So these are smooth discs in the lens flare, and that's alarming to me.
0: Well, here's something else, because look at your number eight. They were constantly, during their photography, these weird lens flares would be changing.
1: Yeah, look at my number eight. Again, that's Apollo. And again, click on number eight. Look at all the strands. That they're filtering through something. You don't get those strands coming through a clean atmosphere with nothing in it.
0: And look at the ones above on the left. They're prismatic.
1: Yep, they're prismatic. So I found these in the Apollo archives last weekend. And if you look at my number seven image above, which is a grayscale plopped on top of the Firefly image, and you'll see, you'll really understand when you look at the grayscale chart, the Firefly image has very shallow.
0: Oh, they've sucked all the luminosity out of it.
1: That's the proof that they've sucked it all out, because there is no... Normally, even an iPhone camera will give you great grayscale latitude of tones. I mean, range of tones. So the number seven image shows they've stripped out most of the grayscale, which is data. Now, if you go,
0: and that, by the way, is why the Earth is a white blob and has no color, no blue,
1: right?
0: Whatever, because compare the, you know, Intuitive Machines spacecraft and their images of the Earth, including that stunning football above the dome, and then compare Blue Ghost. They're faking it. They're sucking it out so we won't see. But they didn't do it perfectly, which is why you can go to my number 37 in my images and see the side-by-side comparison. They had very little time. They're not using AI. They're using dumb Photoshop or whatever. And if you go to my 37 side by side, there is data there showing the dome.
1: Yeah, there is data there. It's just very little.
0: I'm sorry, 36. So when you, number 36.
1: Right. I remember seeing that image last week. Now, if you go to my item 4, it shows you with a Hasselblad on.
0: Oh, David, I just saw something interesting here.
1: What?
0: All right, go back to my 36. Mm-hmm. Everybody look at 36. Click on it. It gets really big. Look at the Earth at the top. What is that blue shape around the Earth? What geometry?
1: I'm going to go... I actually have two windows open, so I don't lose my window here. Hang on.
0: Good.
3: It's a square.
0: No.
3: Hexagon.
0: Hexagon. It's a pentagon.
3: Oh, is it a pentagon?
0: It's five-sided.
3: Yeah.
0: It's five-sided geometry, forward scattering. It's showing you, like a CAT scan, the geometry, Tim, of the dome. Oh, this is amazing.
1: Which item of yours is that, Richard?
0: 36, right-hand panel.
1: Okay, yeah, there you go, yeah. Right.
0: Look at that.
1: One, two, three. Yeah.
0: And the bluish is the forward scattering in the particles, and because they were using such a crude program, it didn't take away all the gray levels, light levels, color, and so you're left with what you see there, and it's certainly nothing you should see if the moon is an airless vacuum, period.
1: Right.
0: Look at
1: that. If you look at your left side of that same image...
0: Yeah, this is the raw image.
1: Look at your shadow, how flat that black is. Yet there is data there because you pulled it out. But just look how flat that is. And if you go to my item 4 with the Hasselblad, just look in your shadows. There's tons of detail. So, which is proof they stripped it all out because
0: now remember, this image did not come to light for like an hour and a half. That was at the very end of the press conference.
1: Oh, yeah. They had plenty of time to strip it up.
0: Oh, yeah. I could do it in 3 minutes.
1: If you go to my item 2, which is the Earth rise on the edge of the moon, you'll see tremendous latitude and grayscale on the moon, and you can see full detail in the Earth. You can see the clouds, you know, the browning of the continents, the blue, which none of which you have in the Firefly at all. Like, none of that.
0: Nope.
1: But my item 1 is the most stunning of all. I know it's a long calculation, so I won't go into the calculation.
0: Thank you.
1: When I did my harmony of the order calculation on the distance from the Earth to the Moon when it's at its closest, which is perigee.
0: Perigee. Well, we all have
1: perigee.
0: To agree, perigee.
1: Yeah, so when it's at its closest...
0: We are trying to reach perigreement.
1: Right. You take the 225,623 miles times 5,280 feet per mile to calculate my huge foot number and the distance between the Earth and the Moon at its closest, and I keep dividing it fractally by the golden ratio. I enter the orbital periods of all the known planets, plus my upper nine planets in the Aeneid system, and the planet that's the highest percentage in the harmony of the order is Jupiter and Ceres. So once again, this demonstrates in the harmony of the order the precise distance that the Earth is from the Moon at its closest point. And remember, the Moon is positioned so perfectly that during a solar eclipse, it obscures the diameter of the Sun perfectly to see the corona. I mean, this is measured phenomenally. And this calculation would say that Jupiter rules that order in the harmony of the order. And I think of all the moons of Jupiter, and I think of the precision of this calculation and my calculations of the harmony of the order all over the Giza Plateau. It's pronounced Giza, by the way, not Giza. It's the way the Arabs pronounce it, is as in Jesus' name, Giza. You're going to see the harmony of the order everywhere in this new discovery of mine. And so that would mean Jupiter, you think about it, God, ancient Greeks, the ancient Romans.
0: Hey, we're at the top of the hour. Sorry.
1: And also the Egyptians.
0: Hard break. We'll be back. This kind of seems appropriate because this data... Even if there was nobody in terms of UFOs skimming around the Earth right now, this data on the Moon shows us they were here and they're overwhelmingly likely to be out there. So this song becomes appropriate. You're on the other side of midnight. My name is Richard C. Hoagland. We shall return.

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0: And welcome back, everyone, on this now Saturday night, Sunday morning, here on the other side of midnight, from the land of enchantment where we had snow last night. I mean, not a lot of snow. It was about an inch. But it did weird things to the internet, and I had to go out and actually, with a broom, in a robe and sandals, wipe off the satellite dish, because it only takes an inch to keep you from the world. You're on the other side of midnight. My guests this morning are Andrew and Timothy and David and Greg and others too numerous to mention. Andrew, you've been very, very, very, very quiet. You must have something you have to say about all this.
1: Yeah. I'd actually like to go back to you. Well, there's a couple things. But I'd like to go back to your items, Richard. It's got to get back there. To your number 4A.
0: Okay.
1: And if you just look at it without even tapping on it, we were talking about the Earth being distorted. Well, I don't know if we mentioned the Moon too, but that upper right-hand limb is really distorted. And if you tap on it, I mean, that's the thickest part of the glass. It's where the biggest distortion of the Moon.
0: Yes! The Moon's limb. Oh my God, what an eye. See, this is why he gets paid the big bucks to be an artist for studios and Super Bowl. And yes, I've been looking at that distortion for days, and I've been trying to figure it out, and then I realized, just kind of like what you said, it's got to be the density, because remember, the pole.
1: Yeah.
0: Look where the Earth is oriented. The North Pole is at the top. The South Pole is on the bottom left. So the lunar poles are the same, even though you're much, much, much, much closer to the Moon, which means as you move lower in latitude on the far side, the glass is denser at the poles on the far side, and it's so damn dense, it's distorting the curve of the Moon as seen by the Athena camera.
1: Yeah, and then the other thing
0: is... Oh,
1: wow,
0: this is another amazing thing. I hope someone's keeping track. Go ahead.
1: Well, and the other part is our Earth, if you zoom in one more time, we know it has this sort of football shape. But again, towards the right-hand side, it's even more distorted, and we're getting that purple color again. And I was sharing something with everybody about the idea that solarized glass will make blue look purple. So you're getting that effect, again, towards more the deeper side of the...
0: Well, remember, the glass in this model gets denser as you go up to the upper right.
1: Right, right.
0: And that's the side of the Earth that's... The denser glass is giving you more color. Or...
1: And more distortion. Like, if you look closely...
0: Yes, you're right.
1: Shape.
0: Oh, it's not a symmetrical football.
1: No.
0: It's more egg-shaped, like the small end of the egg, toward the... this is amazing!
1: Yeah, and two more things, Richard.
0: By the way, your mission, should you choose to accept it, is to give us a sketch for next Saturday of all the geometry you can see in the dome.
1: Oh, there's design in there. This is not just geometry. There's extraordinary design.
0: And we'll match that together with the Odysseus close-up imagery, which I cannot believe the company totally ignored. Totally ignored, and they only could do it by design, by specific plan, because nobody could be that damn dumb after seeing this on their own data and ignoring it, and they ignored it, which means it had to be by design.
1: Well, two more things, Richard. Just I know Robert Morningstar couldn't join us tonight, so hi, Robert, out there.
0: By the way, I need to mention something really important that Robert brought up last week.
1: Uh-huh.
0: In connection with the discussion that Tim

0: and I were having. So if I don't remember, please remind me to include Robert's data that I'd never encountered before, but is totally corollary to some things we've been talking about.
1: Okay, that's maybe we're about to talk about the same thing. So he's been exploring the idea that this dome could actually be plasma. Is that what you're going to talk about?
0: Well, that's one. That's for you to have a plasma, you got to have an electric field. You got to have high temperatures. You got to have disassociated atoms. Where's the temperature? Where's the energy? And where's the geometry in a plasma coming from?
1: Well, that's why he'd have to be on the show to explain it. I know he was mentioning he had done a pretty extensive interview with Dr. John Brandenburg. I believe it was yesterday.
0: Okay.
1: And they were sort of, volleying back back and forth this idea.
0: It's not a plasma. No way. No.
1: Well, he has to come on and argue it. But anyways, the final piece of this was with intuitive machines, one of the things you mentioned off the top of the show, both before the show and then on the show, is you said, intuitive machines, like somebody behind it, is attempting to create failure because you said, failure is the big blip that shows up rather than success.
0: It gets you talked about, yes.
1: Well, I mean, if so, and you were mentioning they're using the laser again, can you explain that again?
0: I couldn't believe it. All right. Yeah. You're landing on the moon. It's 1960. You've got two astronauts riding down in the lunar module. You don't want them to die on the way down. So what do you equip the lunar module with so they will not crash? You equip it with radar. Good old S-band or C-band radar from World War II forward, with dishes and tubes, klystrons, whatever. You create radar beams of radio energy, which radiate out from the antenna on the lunar module at the speed of light. The beam bounces off the surface of the moon, the craters, the radiation, the regolith, bounces back. The computer, primitive computer in the lunar module, says how high you are above the moon using radar, right? So now you fast forward the film to the 21st century, and everybody thinks they're a genius. Says, oh, we've got something much better and bigger and lighter, and it will work with a fraction of the power, and it doesn't have the complexity. We'll use lasers, like laser radar. It's called LIDAR. So the Japanese and the other private efforts that have tried to go, including the Russians, they replace radio radar, which radar literally is radio, and reflection and all that, with lasers, with little light pulses of infrared light from a solid-state laser. And what happens? If you have a glass dome, lasers will go out and they will bounce around in the glass millions of times before a faint echo comes back to the detector in the spacecraft. The computer is measuring the time lag between send pulse, record time of reflection. Send pulse, record time of reflection, divide by the known speed of light. Which means if you have a delayed reflection, the computer is faked out into thinking the spacecraft is higher above the moon than it really is. And so it says, oh, I got plenty of time. I don't have to turn up the engine, don't have to increase the thrust, don't have to slow down as fast. And so they all wind up with the lasers crashing because they're moving too fast, because the laser is giving them false readings of how high above the real surface they really are. And IM went through this once with Odysseus. You'd think, a la Einstein, you keep doing the same thing and expecting a different result, you're mentally aberrated. They did exactly the same thing. And then at the press conference, they talk kind of wistfully like, well, we couldn't understand why we got a lot more noise in the lasers toward the end. And it's like, idiots. But they're not. They're clever as foxes because they wanted to crash to point out what happened, which is the lasers bouncing in the damn dome.
1: Yeah, so Richard, I mean, part of this may have been, I mean, I'm totally speculating here, but to do literally, as Tim was talking about in the after show last week, about, well, literally behaving like a Pac-Man, just bounce, with the laser kind of bouncing off of the chewed frayed edges of this thing to see, is there a, you know, is there, are there measurements to be measured?
0: No. There's no science that you can do that way. It's strictly practical to keep you from crashing on an airless surface.
1: Well, or were they trying to have an even more spectacular crash to draw attention to even more of this? I mean, that's, again, just a wild speculation. But
0: well, all you have to do is give the computer program, you know, just full bore into the moon and go splat. That'd be spectacular. No,
1: but anyways,
0: what they needed was a controlled crash, so after they tipped over, they then could use the cameras to photograph my number 4D, which shows the dome from underneath, from the surface, in stunning prismatic color, a trillion little points of light. You listening, George Bush? And that's a pale echo of what we're going to see during the eclipse if Blue Ghost gives us live 4K video.
1: Yeah, well, that's what I wanted to contribute, at least at this point. And the other thing I wanted to say was, I mean, coming back to this idea, and I'm convinced that it is some sort of, you know, very eroded ancient dome. I really do.
0: By next week, Keith, it'll be one image. I'm going to get you the close-ups from the Apollo 10 film of Earthrise showing between the frames. When you stop it with current technology, you can see the incredibly eroded upper layers of the glass. Jagged,
1: right,
0: upper, looking like upside down, you know, icicles.
1: And the thing is, Richard, I mean, in its pristine time, if we just throw our imagination back that long ago, and I think we've mentioned this before, it would be literally like a spectacular chandelier.
0: You mean the eclipse?
1: The moon.
0: It will so make people gasp if they get to see it, if the sensors, if the controllers, if our prison wardens will let humans see what's really there from underneath over Crisium. It will blow people's minds. And you can get a pale idea because of the limits of the technology. If you go to, let me hit the right thing here. If you go to my number, hang on a second. Let me give you the right number. You simply go to number, come on. I know it's there. I saw McCoy put it in. Remember that line from Stark? Number 30. Look at number 30. That's with a black and white Vidicon primitive vacuum TV camera in 1967. Imagine what 4K high-res real-time video will show us when the sun goes behind the Earth.
1: Wow. It's like...
0: make it full screen. There's geometry on the right, by the way.
1: I mean, it's like a painting. It's like
0: it's Monet on steroids, David.
1: Yeah.
2: Oh yeah, incredible colors. So I found something interesting that ties Jupiter.
0: The whole sky over Blue Ghost will look like this for 2 hours during the eclipse. And by the way, tomorrow night I have Stephen Sipes as my sole guest. Stephen is an incredibly interesting guy. We're going to go through his whole biography. He started out being another Donald Trump, made his fortune, a real fortune, millions and millions, in real estate in New York. You know, if you can make it there, you can make it anywhere. Then he had the good sense to immigrate to Canada. And he's been doing incredible things for the last 30, 40 years in Canada, including building a fractal replica out of the limestone that the Great Pyramid was sheathed with from Egypt, that with his money that he made in real estate, he imported from Egypt to Canada and built this incredible pyramid in which we, on Thursday night, as the spacecraft is measuring the hyperdimensional physics of the eclipse from the moon, we're going to try to duplicate effects transmitted back from the moon to the Earth with instrumentation in Stephen's pyramid. all different kinds of experiments, including comparative clocks, including an Accutron. And on next Saturday night, we will report with Stephen the results of our Earth-Moon hyperdimensional torsion experiment. And we got some folks working on getting to the managers of Blue Ghost to get them to do what they need to do with that spacecraft, which is basically nothing. All they have to do is record the telemetry from the IMU, the Internal Inertial Measurement Unit, and it will blow their minds and blow the minds of the world if they are allowed to make the data public.
2: So, Richard, there is evidence in the scientific community that Jupiter may be responsible for our moon, believe it or not. So there is a Jupiter connection.
0: Oh, I can't wait to see that paper.
2: That's on space.com. It would appear that the so-called great instability event that wreaked chaos among the planets, sending gas giants careening through space until they settled into the orbits we know today, occurred 60 and 100 million years after the birth of the solar system.
0: So 1.6 billion years.
2: Yeah, so what's more, scientists believe the migrating planets, mainly Jupiter, could have led to the formation of Earth's moon by destabilizing the orbit of Mars' size protoplanet called Theia.
0: I like Tim's model better.
2: No, so if in my mathematical model says that Jupiter is governing our moon because it's the highest in the harmony of the order calculation on its distance, and Jupiter, with its wealth of 95 moons, and the Egyptian chief deity Amon-Ra, as the chief deity of the Egyptian Empire, also came to be worshipped outside of Egypt, including in the testimony of the ancient Greek historiographers in Libya and Nubia, as Zeus, Amon, and Jupiter, Amon. He became identified with Zeus in Greece and Jupiter in Rome. So the moons of Jupiter, of course, Saturn has even more moons. These two giants in our solar system are like the gods of the moons, because and the question is, do they govern or distribute them, the moons, throughout the system, because of this new evidence of the connection between Jupiter and the formation of our moon. So then you could stretch a bit and say, who created the dome around the moon? What intelligence created the moon? I mean, the dome around the moon. And to suggest that the moon is a giant spaceship, where did it come from? Could it have come from Jupiter?
0: No. It came from far outside the solar system. This system, in my model, was assembled. And Crystal is confirming that it's assembled in two separate dimensions, and they're mirror reflections of each other.
2: Right. Yeah,
0: so, exactly. All right, let me go back to images. Everyone go to my 38 and 39. 38 is what, David, you were talking about looking at the Apollo data. This is a comparison, 38, 39. It gets big, so you'll have to slide back and forth. 38 left, the panel, is the Blue Ghost camera in lunar orbit with the sun in the frame, so it's looking at the sun. Mm-hmm. The right-hand panel is the sunrise shot they gave us a day or so after the landing of sunrise with the sun about 5-6 degrees above the eastern Crissium horizon. What I put this up there was to show you that the geometry of camera reflections on the left does not match the camera reflections on the right. But it's the same camera, same sun, same distance.
2: Look at those rings. Yeah, look at
0: those
2: rings.
0: So what is all that different geometry? Obviously, it's the sun shining through the glass, geometric glass, geometrically rigidly arranged, kept in place by either force fields of a mega size or teeny tiny force fields, which of course is how you would describe intermolecular forces in materials like glass, etc. And number 39 is my friend Robert Firtek's architectural reconstruction of this glass geometry based on analyzing Apollo 10 images, which are my first images at the top of the string here tonight. And when you put them all together, it says that the inevitable fingerprint of the sun shining through the dome is geometric reflections of the Venetian blind-like geometry of the glass.
2: Or, well, who built this diagram?
0: Robert Firtek, 39. He lives in Connecticut. He's a professional architect now. He was a grad student when I knew him in 96 and had him do all this in primitive computers. He did what's called ray tracing, which I need now a very modern AI version to do again. But that's basically what the dome looks like. And in some of the Odysseus imagery, you see panel on the right, 39. You see the geometry in the Intelligent Bassini's descending spacecraft, and they still use lasers. It had to be deliberate. They had to want to crash. Gently.
2: That's incredible. You're 38 and 39. 38, again, if I was taking a picture into the sun anywhere on the Earth, I wouldn't see anything like
0: that. Nothing like that. Nothing.
2: No. No way.
0: Now, again, this doesn't say that Tim's model is obsolete because the force fields could be geometric. I don't know how to build a geometric force field, let alone a force field alone.
2: Well, you don't see, that's our problem in science. We say we can't accept UFOs, UAPs, because we don't know how they did it. So you can't say, now we can accept a Dyson sphere, but we can't, you know, accept a probably intelligent glass. It's probably intelligent.
0: Oh, absolutely. Because, I think it's really...
2: Yeah, I don't think window.
0: In fact, I've used the term smart glass, and one of my critics actually asked my favorite AI, I'm kidding, ChatGPT, why, if Hoagland's Dome is millions of years old, is still there, and what would it look like if it's real? And ChatGPT, dutifully looking at all its data on glass, said it would be hopelessly scratched. It would be like a white globe of luminescence around a lamp. And you wouldn't be able to see through it because it would have trillions of meteorite bombardment holes and scratches and all that. And that, of course, is a junk science. You know why? Because if it's smart glass, it knows how to heal itself.
2: I was going to say the same thing.
0: And my data says this glass is healing. It's like biology. It's self-healing. So unless the scar or the wound is really big, it will seal itself and become back to its ordinary geometric shape. And so it's endlessly renewing because it's a hyper-dimensionally connected technology to infinite energy, which is the torsion field.
2: Again, when you see the idea in Sitchin's novels that the Anunnaki needed gold to repair their atmosphere or dome around their planet, you know, gold is a metal. It's conductive.
0: It's a hyperdimensional metal, the highest isotope that doesn't erode or disappear because of fission or beta decay is 195 AMU.
2: And they also put it in the Apollo astronauts' visors, their helmet windows. So when you get to the idea of intelligent glass, self-repairing, you can start to grasp the idea of a physical force field that is not just an energetic force field that may let spacecraft in, and then it just repairs itself right behind in the passing. There may be distortion, and that's what a force field is.
0: Let me tell you one possibility for how it could be built. And this, again, Tim, is with current technology that's in peer-reviewed papers. I've seen them. I've got some in my archive. Someone suggested someday, remember in Star Trek there was a transparent aluminum thing? Remember that?
2: Oh, yeah. Well, yeah, we have transparent
0: aluminum. Yeah, we now have transparent aluminum.
2: Sure,
0: so,
2: we do, yeah.
0: So maybe it's not glass. Maybe it's transparent aluminum in panels. Who knows? Point is, someone pointed out that if you substitute silicon for carbon, you can create a silicon glass that's like a buckyball configuration, which would be self-repairing.
2: Self-repairing, exactly. So, and if it becomes intelligent, it can decide to open and let a spacecraft in and close itself right behind it.
0: Yep. And it can also repair meteor strikes. It can repair abrasion.
2: Yep. It could be the secret to the immortality of the gods, their very own skin. I mean, you can go a million places with this, but if the gods of Jupiter, and again, the chief Egyptian deity, Amun-Ra, is one and the same as Zeus, Jupiter, to the Romans, maybe where we should be looking are the moons of Jupiter. And you and I were having this conversation off the air because I've got more data in the Harmony of the Order in the Giza Plateau that aligns to Jupiter.
0: By the way, this mainstream model is crap.
2: Yeah.
0: They do not know the real parameters of what they're dealing with, so they're desperately looking for a mainstream natural model that will explain the inexplicable. You cannot get the numbers, David, that you've gotten out of a naturally occurring solar system. You simply cannot. It's designed,
2: and it looks like mathematically I can prove it's designed by Jupiter. So there's
0: Jupiter was used as the anchor.
2: Well, remember in 2001,
0: and we're getting very close to the bottom of the hour here.
2: Yeah, 2001, the Space Odyssey. You know, we come to Jupiter. Right, and we come to the monolith at the very end. You know, it's really interesting. At the very end, I know Andrew's a movie guy, and when David Baum, the character, is coming in, he looks like he's going through these layers, dimensional layers, and incredible special effects for the time period that the movie 2001: A Space Odyssey was created. But we're coming in, and we're coming into Jupiter, and we're going through these incredible layers, incredible imagination of the writer and the creators of 2001, A Space Odyssey. But the intelligence of why all these iconic religions from ancient Egypt to Romans.
0: We're at the bottom of the hour. Let's pick this up on the other side. Yep. My guest this morning, too many to mention. The bios are there, the names are there, the backgrounds are there, and you can hear from our conversation, it's the right group of people to be talking about Sherlock Holmes' Impossible. You're on the other side of midnight. My name is Richard C. Hoagland. We shall return.

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welcome back, everyone. 1/2 hour to go on the other side of midnight on this Saturday night, Sunday morning. One of the news items I didn't get to is make sure when the show ends, you turn your clocks forward, spring forward, fall back, spring forward. Turns out that President Trump, in my item number 2, I think, has been kind of thinking about maybe an executive order. Gosh, when was the last time he did one of those? It's been a long time. On the time change. And it's very revealing. You got to read the article because he says 50% of the people want it to stay the same and 50% want to change. So he's decided, which is rare for Donald Trump, to do nothing because there's zero political capital. Because if he does anything from the status quo, one side will hate him. This is from my favorite album, well, one of, Dark Side of the Moon. I wish you could see what I'm looking at, and I'm going to make some screen grabs for next week. The cover, the web cover of Pink Floyd's Dark Side of the Moon, Andrew, is exactly what we've been talking about. It's the melding of two prismatic beams, and you're seeing, oh, you got to see this, the colors of the moon.

0: Okay, so back to our conversation. I've been saving, as I try to do most nights when we do the show, the best for last. So we've got about a little less than half an hour. Anybody have some thoughts they want to wrap up? Because I've got something that will blow your minds, and I know the whole show is probably blowing. Richard. Yeah, yes, Greg.
1: This is Greg. This morning or Saturday morning, I was having breakfast with one of my friends, and I showed him the pictures, basically year 4B and 4D. And I showed him, 4B has that blue kind of haze above the limb.
0: Yep.
1: And I said, well, that's the glass dome. And he goes, oh, no, that's the atmosphere. I go,
0: uh-oh.
1: Hey, there's no atmosphere.
0: Dude,
1: on the moon.
0: Come on.
1: Dude.
0: Get with the program.
1: He says, well, there's some, and this might be real thin, and I go, that's not the atmosphere. But anyway.
0: This is back to the educational level. When I was in high school in Springfield, Massachusetts, we had an observatory on the roof, and astronomy was taught as a course in high school in the 1960s.
1: Right.
0: So know the moon has no air. I mean, no air. If there's anything doing what we're talking about, it cannot be air around the moon. And we've known this for hundreds of years.
1: No, it's not the regolith levitating.
0: No. Okay, look, if I don't get to this, people are going to kill me, and I've got a lot to live for, so I don't want them to do that. Okay. Look at my items 41, 42, 43, 44, 45, and Keith, you'll see why it was all worth it. Number 44 is a two-panel shot. The right-hand panel is a mysterious 8x10 black and white glossy slipped to me by a member of the CIA after I came back from the CODI conference. The left-hand panel is an official transcript from Al Warden, who, remember, was orbiting the moon all by himself, with plenty of time to look out the window and take pictures and to think, while the two other guys from Apollo 15, Dave Scott and I forget the other guy's name, were wandering around on the surface at Hadley Rill. So Warden's looking down, and he says that, well, you can read it for yourself, but basically he couldn't understand why there appeared to be a haze layer on an airless moon over Crisium, that he is a pilot, trained pilot, who could stay alive by reflex action and knowing parallax, had landed fighters on aircraft carriers countless times, even at night, by being able to judge what's above and what's below and what's moving relative to something else that's moving. And obviously, it just was left there as a mystery. He said, why do the rays of the bright crater Proclus, which is at the left-hand top of the frame there, why do they appear to be suspended over Crisium? And that question has now remained for decades, unanswered by NASA. So now we come down to 42. The right-hand frame, if you look really, really, really carefully at that little bubble in the middle, that's a crater, that's called Picard, having no relationship to the Enterprise captain, French astronomer guy way back when. Just to the left of it, there's a little teeny tiny vertical sliver, which if you magnify it, number 42, there's the sliver. It's a 30-mile-high spire sticking up from the surface of Crisium on the moon. And I have scoured archive after archive, amateur images, professional images, Palomar, Keck, the EU, spacecraft images, SMART from Britain, the Chinese, I can find no trace of this spire on any picture taken by any contemporary. And when I say that, I mean going back, tens of years to Apollo and even before. Anywhere in anybody's archive, it's not there. It's not there. It is not there, which, of course, is impossible. Because according to the note that came to me with the picture after the CODI conference, the guy who sent this picture to me in 8x10 black and white print in a mailer with a cardboard backing so it wouldn't bend and crease. He said he stole it. He ripped it off the NASA administrator's desk. Now think about this. This all took place decades after Apollo. It was 1995. Apollo ended in 1972. The last Apollo 17 mission ended in 1972. That was the mission which photographed the weird thing in the floor of Shorty Crater that Ruggiero and I and a number of other people now think is an actual ancient robot on the moon that could have been scooped up and brought home by the Apollo 11 crew. And if they did that, and that really is a robotic head, and they figured out in 40-plus years how to download its memories or talk to it, imagine what we might see happening behind the scenes in terms of AI now, decades and decades later. That is a plausible idea for why suddenly there's been this incredible explosion of compatibility, capability, and availability of AI to industry, government, and to average humans on Earth. Did it all stem from NASA bringing back a robot from the moon and figuring out how to talk to it? Look at Ruggiero's modeling. Look at his sketches. Just click on Ruggiero's name there tonight, and you'll see this. Say again.
2: We got some different items for me this week. It was last week.
0: Well, then you have to go back to. See, we shouldn't get rid of items. We should store them as an archive. Oh. Don't get rid of things. Add to them, because adding is so much simpler than adding new stuff, etc. Anyway, I'm sorry I don't have time to let you talk about it, because if we do, we won't get to the MacGuffin. So then a couple, 3 years later, I'm sorry, not later, but years ago, Robert Morningstar and I separately noticed a color image of the moon published in a Polish newspaper, then reproduced by Time magazine in a web link, and then reproduced by NASA headquarters in what they call the Astronomical Photo of the Day, APOD. I have now looked. All of those archives of this image have been scrubbed. It does not exist anywhere on the internet. And there's a damn good reason. Because if you look at number 44, number 44 is an enhancement of Mare Crisium, which is a little round thing at the top right of number 43. Enlarging that, you can see something immediately weird. Look at the limb of the moon. Why is it bright blue? Why does it resemble my images from Athena? Is it the same moon? Well, yes. Is it the same thing? Yes. But is it the same age? So now we look down at 45. On the left, and you click on it and it gets much bigger and you scroll back and forth. On the left is a reoriented Crisium. On the middle is the spire from the CIA guy purloined off the administrator's desk from some imaging he was looking at that afternoon when this guy stole a picture and sent it to me as a leak, big leak. The image on the right is a super enlargement of the same Crisium perspective on the far left. You can see the dome, the geometry, the amazing architecture, the structures, the layering, and all over the edges of the basin of Mare Crisium, you see these bizarre spires sticking up from the surface of the moon into space, into through the dome, which is optically very transparent at this angle, so you're looking through it. You don't even see it. You only see it at the edge, because then you have the greatest optical depth. I am saying that the weird 30-mile-high spire stolen from the administrator and sent to me in 1995 is the same in much more detail than those other spires you see in this extraordinarily weird NASA astronomy image of the day, photo of the day, that was seen by Robert and me separately just a couple, 3 years ago in a Polish newspaper, then in Time magazine, then at NASA. And what I think we're seeing, and this is the mind-blowing part, I think we're seeing images from the moon potentially millions of years ago, the way it used to be, before all the erosion, before all these slender things that, Tim, are what's holding up the dome, were ground to dust. And what remains is an incredible pale echo of what used to be hanging like a circus tent from incredibly super fine gridding, a wire network that physically held this thing up. And in other words, what we see now is a pale echo of what it used to be. Now, if I'm right, we're looking at time travel images. Literally, we're looking at images from way, way back. And how is that even remotely possible? Because if Shorty's head is the head of a real robot with the memory of its entire civilization available for downloading and accession, maybe this image came from a spacecraft archive that photographed the moon from this perspective, one of countless millions of images, maybe images that could contain the history of this species that redesigned or designed the solar system that originated from thousands, maybe light years away, and decided to make this a laboratory for the development and evolution of hyper-dimensional consciousness residing in 3D forms, which in essence is what the human race is. Gentlemen, the floor is opened for discussion.
2: Are you saying that this so-called robot's head is part of a maintenance droid?
0: Well, they appear to have color codes. So if the color codes were assigned to different things they did, like soldiers or plumbers or, you know, stenographers or philosophers. In other words, why the color coding, which is a red stripe under his chin, unless maybe it's a designation for organic beings that are living with this other AI sentient species and serves them kind of like Isaac's robots in his novel series.
2: I would imagine it would be less about the profession and more about the level of intelligence or
0: maybe,
2: freedom.
0: Maybe. It's a perfectly viable idea. Again, we'll know all this when we get to the libraries. And if we could only get NASA to open up, maybe they brought a library home. Because again, I keep talking libraries. I'm thinking of a network where each individual node is portable, accessible, kind of like a smartphone with a smile.
2: Do we have time for a spanner in the works, or would you like to talk more about the MacGuffin?
0: No. That's it. You get it or you don't.
2: No, I mean, it's fascinating. Fascinating photographs, absolutely.
0: Thank you.
2: I'd love to see a shadow underneath one of these spire things, but maybe it's there.
0: Well, remember, from the administrator, the sun is straight overhead, so the shadow is literally at the base. It's high sun. It's full moon. At Crisium.
2: Yeah.
0: The color ones, it's a quarter moon. But remember, Crisium is almost all the way around to the front of the moon, so the sun is incredibly high overhead. And at this resolution, given we're dealing with glass, I don't think we're going to see shadows. We do see shadows on this image of spires of same size, but they're literally near the Terminator. And some of them are ringing Clavius, which I have been showing for years, and nobody paid attention because they didn't have a context. You can't put information into your brain and have it make sense unless you have a context.
2: Mm-hmm. Okay, well,
3: the spanner I mentioned just now, a little bit of a segue. I was just looking at the Intuitive Machines website and looking at the investors who is investing in this. And Columbia Outdoor Clothing is obviously a prominent investor because they have a big fat logo on the spacecraft, on the rendering on the moon. So I started looking a little bit into the Columbia logo and the origins of the company. The logo to me is a striking in plain sight swastika. And if you look at the origin,
0: oh really?
3: If you look at the origins of,
0: oh my God!
3: Let me just read this. This is what it says on the net: Columbia Outdoors since 1938 throws your way for more than 85 years. In 1937, Gertrude Lamform and her family fled Nazi Germany and settled in Portland, Oregon. Blah blah blah. So. There's even a factual origin from, inverted commas, Nazi Germany. So take your pick. It could
0: well,
3: be
0: that
3: the,
0: put a cat among the pigeons.
3: Well, I mentioned spanner, but yes, cat and pigeons works also.
0: Well, spanners don't eat other people and cultures and civilizations. Nazis do.
3: Indeed. Yeah.
0: Remember Musk's bizarre hand movement? Right after the inauguration. Look, unfortunately, yeah, this is moving in the very bad direction that I don't want to see it go.
3: All right, well, it's just a milestone. You can steer it a different way.
0: Exactly. Musk, I agree. I agree totally.
3: Musk is a very questionable individual, as you well know, but I don't know if that was an intentional Nazi salute. I really don't. But it could be. I'm on the fence on it.
0: Well, but remember, each of these models is built with a collection of dots to see if there's a coherent geometry in a matrix which allows you to predict the next dot.
3: Mm-hmm.
0: So why was intelligent machines leaking data if they're really a bunch of Nazis trying to keep it all to themselves?
3: Well, this is the mysterious thing that, you know, despite the fact the world seems to be becoming more chaotic as we go, they seem to be telling us, there's that word, in movies, in media, and subliminally. So
0: you mean they, meaning the background controllers?
3: Yes. Yeah.
0: Well, somehow, maybe they're being forced to. Maybe the Galactic Police have shown up.
3: Maybe.
0: Andrew, I want you to talk about your sketch in the chat window.
4: Yeah, that was something that you and I were starting, 7 years ago.
0: Is it that long ago?
4: Yeah.
0: Well, it's whenever Bob and I found this bizarre color-enhanced image, which, by the way, NASA attributed to an amateur in Texas. I went to the amateur astronomer's website. There's no more possibility he took this picture than I can fly without a 747 under me.
4: Yeah, well, I mean, we're not really sharing. Well, we're not really. We're not at all sharing it with the audience. So it's something maybe we could bring out next week, and I could look at your image even closer. Because
0: No. We definitely need more. This was quick and dirty, yeah. And I really stressed Keith to the limit to get it on because it's the ultimate. We've got time travel in front of us, folks. We've got images of the moon that are stunningly detailed that show what this could have looked like at an earlier epoch before it was destroyed by erosion. And I don't know any way that NASA could get their hands on that kind of a picture unless, A, they were in touch with E.T. themselves, which, of course, is possible, or, more likely, they brought Data's head home, figured out over half a century how to talk to it, and bingo, this fell out of the memory because it has the entire stored history of humanity in the galaxy in one downloadable brain.
4: Yeah, and Richard, we're keeping everybody in suspense here, and we'll share it next week, and there'll be more. But when I drew this, it was sort of looking at your number. Oh, great. I've got to go back here. Your number 43. Kind of at the terminus.
0: Like, yeah, that's down at the bottom, yeah, of the image. That's a quarter moon.
4: Yeah.
0: First quarter. That big crater at the bottom is called Clavius.
4: Yeah.
0: By the way, is it coincidence that that's where Arthur and Stanley put the base on the moon?
4: Yeah, I know.
0: Come on.
4: And so what I did for this, folks, is I just sort of, again, like what Ruggiero has done, Cynthia has done a lot with Mars, is just enhance with the drawing. And what I noticed is, yeah, it's really spire-like and organized.
0: And I mean, each of those spires is 30 to 40 mile high skyscrapers.
4: Yeah, but the stuff that you're showing in 44 and 45 is... Well, that's, even though it's a little soft, it's very intriguing what that is.
0: Oh, you'll have such fun. You have a whole week.
4: Yeah,
0: because it looks like... No pressure.
4: Well, it looks like a city.
0: Yes.
4: It looks like
0: yes.
4: cities. Just, I mean, it's
0: Can you imagine a room with a view on the top floor of that one of those skyscrapers?
4: Well, it's eerily, again, Richard, like so many of, you know, like shots from the Second World War before, you know, cities are sort of blown away, or even when they are, because it's a bit soft in spots, so it looks like it's... it's very haunting is what I'm trying to say. And yeah, we're crossing into some really interesting boundaries, and you know, Timothy's right with the chaos and this sort of pointing out of what Columbia's logo looks like, and then you think about what you know, the other the blue ghost.
0: Well, look, it stands to reason if we're in the end game, which I definitely think we're in the end game. You got more than one side.
4: Yeah.
0: And you got factions within sides.
4: Absolutely.
0: Which means it's all going to come falling out of Fibber McGee's closet, which is a metaphor that only one other person in my knowledge even remembers, and her name is Georgia Lambert.
4: Fibber McGee and Molly. That's a wonderful
0: Oh, radio. Andrew, yes, yes. No, this yeah. is Fibber's closet. Every possible secret and every possible answer to every possible problem of humanity, including how not to keel over when you're 80, is there, just 1.25 light seconds away.
4: Yeah. And Richard, we didn't get a chance last week, but I wanted to honor what you wanted to bring up, and I think I interrupted you with my grumpy rant about the imagery from Blue Ghost, but... and I'm sorry to do this right now, but I wanted to honor Robin here just before the show is over and what you were going to, I think, speak about last week. And if I'm jumping on
0: No, you were reading my mind. Okay. Yes, yes.
4: Okay.
0: She should be here. Now, David and I know that she is, and that's a... David, how do we get people to believe what we absolutely know? Absolutely, unequivocally. And the answer is... And the answer is... Go ahead.
5: Well, I've tried to do it mathematically, but I think people – I don't think scholars have a problem with mathematics. I think they have a problem with looking at anything outside of their own window. They look in at their own research, and they rarely will look at something outside of their own research. But the common person kind of veers away from mathematics because it was – tormenting to
0: when
5: them
0: you
5: stories.
0: Have, as you and I have, absolute proof that consciousness survives so-called death, that Robin is somewhere with Crystal, yeah. sitting on a veranda, sipping a pina colada. And how do I know that? Because for 6 years, she's been sending me all kinds of messages in various codes, up to and including Morse code with lamps. And mice that would come at her direction and sit in my lap so I wouldn't be alone.
5: Well, the funny thing about mice is we use them in scientific experiments, so they're the data we collect.
0: Well, there's this old crazy stupid story running around the internet now about transgender mice. Somebody got that so ass backwards. It's not transgender. They're transgenetic because mice are used as surrogates for humans, our genome, in all of these crucial medical experiments from cancer to Alzheimer's to everything else. And somebody got the ass of that story totally upside down, and it became a political football as opposed to a window on how we get out of prison. Science.
5: You know, I wanted to say something when you were talking about the super tall...
0: And we are out of time, gentlemen. Andrew, thank you for the thought. I'm sure I'll hear it this week in some form from Robin. And they will probably be having a really good time wherever they are. But I know they're there. So until next Saturday, Same time, same bat channel. Remember, third star on the left, straight on till morning. Good night, everyone. And look at the moon, but look at it a little differently. Good night.

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4: With a little bit of effort towards good nutrition, exercise, and our tea, you'll be able to get off of insulin or other diabetes drugs in about 2 months. And not only that, many times diabetics are overweight, not because they're eating five times as much as everyone else, but because, of course, their organs are not processing blood sugar properly and metabolizing food properly. Now, during the two-month healing process, a diabetic may only lose, say, 5 pounds or so. But after their organs are healed and processing blood sugar properly and metabolizing food properly, they'll start to lose 10, 15 pounds a month until they get down close to their proper weight. One day, a man phoned me to tell me he was going to send me a picture of his wife. And I said, well, okay, but why? And he says that his wife was a diabetic, and she kept taking her medication, started drinking Tahibo tea. After 2 months, she was able to get off the medications, and during those 2 months, she had lost about 5 pounds. But after that, she started losing 15 pounds a month, and in 4 months, lost 60 pounds, and she went from 208 pounds to 148 pounds,

0: You can get rid of a tooth infection in a week. So let's say your mouth is throbbing like you see in the cartoons, like your head's going to explode like a bomb. You take a drink of the tea and you hold it in your mouth for about 2 minutes, and the pain will immediately go away. Now, you can't get rid of the pain that quickly even with a Vicodin. Now, if you stop drinking the tea at that point, you haven't knocked out enough bacteria, so the pain will come back in about 30 minutes. Now, if you drink a glass an hour for about 4 hours, you'll completely get rid of the pain, but you still haven't knocked out all the bacteria. So if you stop at that point drinking the tea, the pain will come back in about 3 days. So you need to continuously drink the tea for at least 1 week in order to get rid of the pain and for to get rid of completely the knock out the bacteria. Just as you would, for example, with penicillin. If your dentist gave you penicillin, he'd say, take two a day, you're going to feel great in a day, but finish the whole bottle of penicillin, which will take 10 days. Same thing with the tea. You need to drink the tea for a week to 10 days to completely knock out the bacteria. Now, for other infections, for example, a bladder infection or a urinary tract infection, it's common to take about 2 weeks to get rid of the infection, but you get relief in about 24 hours, so you don't have the pain associated with the infection. There are folks that get chronic urinary staph infections, and they go to the doctor gives them antibiotics, they drink for 2 weeks, and the infection goes away. A month later, the infection comes back, and they cycle through the antibiotics again, and drink them for 2 weeks, and a month later it comes back, and go back on the antibiotics for 2 weeks. In other words, just cycling off and on the antibiotics every month. On the other hand, they could just drink the tea. The tea is great for them for a lot of other health benefits, and they get rid of the infection in 2 weeks, just as they would with the antibiotics, and they can keep drinking the tea, and the infection won't come back. Now, this next segment is a segment with live listener call-ins from previous shows, and you'll be hearing their questions, their successes, and their experiences with Tahibo tea. So please do give us a call and let us know how the tea works for you. Thank you. Good morning, listener. You're live on the air with Milan Vukovic. Go ahead, please.
1: Hi, Milan. This is Richard. I had a couple of questions for you.
0: Mm-hmm.
1: I was curious to know if it might have came up in the last conversation. I'm not sure if it helps with like the melanoma skin cancer.
0: Yeah, it's very effective for melanoma, and with melanoma, the tea can also be applied topically, which will expedite the process because the tea does work topically. We've actually even got people that bathe in the tea. What they do is they pour themselves a bath, and then they pour a gallon of the tea into the bath water, you know, to be able to get it, you know, all over their whole body. But typically, let's say the melanoma is in a certain place, you know, if the person can get to it, they can just go ahead and apply some tea to it. And that's easy to do. You just put some tea in a bowl and cup it with your hand and you know spread cup it with your hand like you're a cowboy and go ahead and place it on you know wherever the melanoma is, and it'll dry off in about 1 minute and evaporate. And if it doesn't, you can just dab it off with a paper towel. Now, is this person undergoing any treatments at the present time for the melanoma?
1: No.
0: Okay. And how long ago were they diagnosed?
1: It's been about 3 months, and it's me. It's on my cheek.
0: Oh, okay. Okay.
1: And go ahead. Sir.
0: Yeah, go ahead. You've been doing what?
1: I had some, and I've been daubing it on with a paper towel.
0: Yeah, you can do that, or you can just cup some in your hands and apply it that way. My son, so when he was 13 and, you know, starting to go

0: through puberty, he would, you know, wash his face in, with the tea, you know, to minimize getting pimples. You know, so in your case as well, you know, just cup some in your hand and you know, put it on the melanoma, and you know, let it dry off or dab it off with a paper towel, and you know, do that as many times as you can, at least twice a day if you have to go to work or whatever the case is. That's not easy to do. You can do it in the morning, you can do it at night, but preferably 3, 4, 5 times a day throughout the day.
1: Okay, because I've been doing about 8 times a day, and I had one before and they cut it out, and that was like 5 years ago, but I know that's what this is. Mm-hmm. So I'll just keep on doing the regimen. I also had a question. What about for somebody who had a stroke and are dealing with Parkinson's?
0: Mm-hmm. We haven't had people call us that had success with the T for Parkinson's. So it's probably not going to help with the Parkinson's. It'll of course help with a lot of other things, but it won't heal the Parkinson's. And with the stroke, it'll help because the T builds the red corpuscles in the blood, which carry oxygen to the organs and cells. And of course, after a stroke, that's exactly what a person needs, is to regenerate the cells that were lost when the person had the stroke. And so it'll expedite the healing process significantly by drinking the tea.
1: Okay, that's good to know, because it's a good friend of mine, and I was curious.
0: Yeah.
1: Oh, yeah, wow, thanks.
0: Absolutely. Anything else on your mind today?
1: I can't think of anything right now. I wrote those two questions down. So.
0: Oh, great.
1: I appreciate your time.
0: Thank you so much.
1: Thank you very much.
0: All right, bye for now. Now, since the Tahibo Tea Club's original Pure Pau D'Arco Super Tea comes from the only tree in the world that fungus doesn't grow on, it naturally has antifungal, anti-infection, antiviral, antibacterial, anti-inflammation, and anti-parasite properties. Parasites would be something like stomach problems or Lyme's disease. Inflammation would be something like rheumatoid arthritis or lupus. Infection would be any infection, from a tooth infection to a bladder infection. Bacteria would be any bacteria, from gum disease to stomach issues. Viral would be something like herpes, HIV, or the coronavirus. And fungus would be something like toenail fungus, yeast, or candida. Now, besides people, the tea is also fantastic for animals. Everything from dogs to horses. One day we got a call from a customer who wanted to get the tea for a show dog who developed a skin disorder for whom antibiotics didn't work. And exactly 3 weeks later, the customer called again, and the customer said the dog's skin completely cleared up, and the dog was working again as a model. I asked how they got the dog to drink the tea, and they said they simply replaced the water bowl with the tea. We'll be right back after these messages from our sponsors.

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3: Yes, hello. I was calling to find out about the tea and the liver, fatty liver.
4: Yeah, absolutely the case. So there's a lot of conditions that the tea is very good for with regards to the organs. So with regards to the liver specifically, there's a couple of things that the tea is very good for. Everything from fatty liver to lesions to cancer of the liver. And so from that standpoint, the reason that the tea is effective is because it works through the bloodstream and it builds the red corpuscles in the blood, which carry oxygen to our organs and cells. And our organs and cells need oxygen to regenerate themselves. So that's what it's doing with regards to the fatty liver. It's helping to regenerate new good liver cells to replace the fatty liver cells. How long has the person had this condition?
3: I'd say maybe a month or two.
4: Okay. So what did the doctor say with regards to any treatment that they recommended?
3: Pharmaceuticals.
4: Yeah. Yeah. Well, with the tea, the other benefit of the tea is that the tea doesn't have any contraindications. So a person can actually take the tea along with the pharmaceuticals if they want to, and it'll just cut down on the time that they'll need to take the pharmaceuticals if they take both the pharmaceutical and the tea together.
3: Okay, well, she's adverse. She's not a fan of pharmaceuticals, let's put it that way. She's been on high blood pressure medicine, and just kind of makes her feel like a zombie, she says. So, yeah, if she can avoid any pharmaceuticals, she will.
4: Yeah, well, have her drink the tea. I mean, we have a lot of customers that don't do pharmaceuticals and just drink the tea, and that's why we have so many success cases, and that's also why we have miracle cases, because a lot of times, for example, let's say somebody's got terminal cancer, they're going to follow the regimen that the doctor has prescribed for them. They're going to have surgery, radiation, chemotherapy, and at some point, doctors go to them, we've tried our best. Unfortunately, it's not working. And if we give you any more chemo, we're going to hasten your demise rather than help you. And you've got 6 weeks to live, and there's nothing more we can do for you. And then they start drinking a tea, and they're not doing anything else, and they completely recover. Well, it's the tea. So that's why we have a lot of miracle cases. Or else we also have a lot of cases where a person gets diagnosed, and before they start getting any conventional treatment, oftentimes takes 2-3 months, and in the meantime they start drinking a tea, and by the time they get around to starting conventional treatment, there's nothing to treat. Those are my favorite cases. And same thing with your friend. She can start drinking a tea, and did your friend weigh close to 100 pounds, 150, 200, 250, ballpark?
3: I'd say about 250.
4: Okay, so what she's going to want to do is she's going to want to drink the tea instead of water all day long. So basically she's going to want to drink a glass an hour, or a minimum of 8 glasses a day. And anytime a person is fighting something that they want to get rid of, they want to drink the tea like water or instead of water. In my case, I don't want to get rid of anything, and I still drink it like water all day long. I just drink water 3-4 times a week when I get tired of drinking a tea, and everybody in my family. So if somebody's a stewardess and they don't want to catch a cold, but once every 5 or 10 years, they just need to drink the tea regularly, 2-3 glasses a day. That's like working out 20-30 minutes a day. That's great if you sit behind a desk. If you're trying to make the Olympics, that's not so great. So same thing when somebody's trying to get rid of something, especially if it's life-threatening and it's a race. In that case, they have to get rid of it before it gets rid of them. But in general, anytime somebody wants to get rid of something, just drink 8 glasses a day or more, and you'll get rid of it. Same thing with the fatty liver. So, the only time a person would drink less than 8 glasses a day is if they just want to build their immune system. That's great. They just need to drink 2-3 glasses a day. Or if they're an 80-pound ballerina, well, of course, they don't need to drink as much as a full-grown adult, or a 60-pound child doesn't as well. But anybody that's a full-grown adult that's trying to get rid of something should simply drink 8 glasses a day. Easy to do. The tea tastes great, and it's got no caffeine.
5: Hey, Milan, I had purchased a bag of tea from you directly. I'd spoken to you one day. You were running your own business that day. And ever since then, I started out with just fungus problems in my toes. And, uh-huh. And I was like, oh, shit. It helped me with my prostate problems, too.
4: Uh-huh. Now, how long have you been drinking the tea?
5: I would say for 2 years.
4: Oh, okay, excellent, excellent. And have you in that time, have you gone and had an annual physical and had your blood work done?
5: I haven't felt the necessity for it.
4: Okay, good, good, good. Because for folks that are relatively healthy, and it sounds like you are, and it's a great thing, because you want to be. You want to help yourself. So, by drinking a tea, what you're doing is you're keeping your immune system up. You're getting rid of all the piddly things that, interfere, with our body. And so, a lot of times, people are drinking a tea and they go, okay, I'm feeling better. My skin looks better. This happens, that happens, whatever the case is. And they don't realize how much good they're actually doing to themselves until they go, and get their annual physical. And in my case,
5: I have a question about triglycerides.
4: Yeah.
5: I have a family history of bad triglycerides. Mm-hmm. And last time I had them checked, it was 660.
4: Uh huh.
5: And that's pretty high, I guess. But I haven't had them checked lately because I haven't felt bad.
4: What basically happens is that the tea acts both as a blood builder and as a blood cleaner.
5: And I also had a scan done one time, and they told me that my red blood cells were being attacked by the white blood cells, that they were attaching at either end, and they had no clue why.
4: Yeah. And so because the tea works through the bloodstream, the very first thing that the tea does, of course, is correct issues that we have going on in the blood. And so, from that standpoint, you know, people that are anemic in 2 months, they're not anemic anymore. I mean,
5: so that's called anemia.
4: Right.
5: Okay. Yeah. I was having trouble sleeping until I started taking your tea too, and I was oxygen starved because I was laying in bed at night and I'd have a hard time breathing just laying in bed.
4: Mm-hmm.
5: And that has gone by the wayside as well.
0: 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The Tahibo tree is an amazing tree. It never gets sick, never gets infected, and never gets infested. It's the only tree in the world that fungus does not grow on. As a result, it naturally has antifungal, anti-infection, antiviral, antibacterial, and anti-parasite properties. These benefits go a long way in helping our immune system contend with a lot of things it has to fight on a daily basis. Parasites would be something like stomach problems or Lyme's disease. Inflammation would be something like rheumatoid arthritis or lupus. Infection would be any infection from a tooth infection to a bladder infection. Bacteria would be something like gum disease or stomach issues. Viral would be something like herpes, HIV, or the coronavirus. And fungus would be something like toenail fungus, yeast, or candida. But maybe more importantly, the tea builds red corpuscles in the blood, which carry oxygen to our organs and cells. And our organs and cells need oxygen to regenerate themselves. The immune system needs oxygen to develop, and cancer happens to die in oxygen. So the tea is great for healthy people because it helps regenerate new cells. Everything from the cells in our skin so we can look better, to the cells in our organs so they function properly. And it can truly be miraculous for someone fighting a potentially life-threatening disease due to an infection, diabetes, or cancer. A one-pound package of tea is $59.95. 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
4: Sometimes I get the question, what do I have to do to join your club? Well, we're the best club in the world. We have no application. We have no initiation fee. We have no monthly dues. And best of all, we have no meetings. And so then people say, well, why is it called a club? Well, the reason that it's called a club is because I started the Tahibo Tea Club in order to be able to share information with people. When I first started the Tahibo Tea Club some 16 years ago, I didn't start it as a business. I started it simply to have the pure product available because I got frustrated with the lousy product that's available in the stores and that sort of thing. And to be able to share information with people, because when I first started the Tahibo Tea Club, the only thing I could tell people about was my father's case, which my father's case was a case of colon cancer that had metastasized to the pancreas. After that, everything else that I learned about Tahibo, I actually learned from our customers, whether it was with regards to diabetes or dogs or infections or whatever the case was. And so that's why in all our literature, we always say, please call us to tell us about your case because it's the only way we can help more people. One day I got a phone call from a man in Beaumont, Texas. And he says to me, I've been a customer of yours for 5 years, and, I'm calling to give you an update. And I'm going, great, tell me about, what's going on. He says, 5 years ago, I had prostate cancer, and my PSA level was 1,200. So I'm thinking, I don't understand this guy's Southern Texas drawl, because he's from Beaumont, Texas, right? Because we'd never had anybody that had a PSA more than 550, and very few men get a PSA level of over 100, probably somewhere in the range of 5% of the men get above 100. A lot of men will end up with PSA levels, up to 100, but only about 5% over. So we never had anybody that had more than 550. So I says to him, you mean 120? He goes, no, 1,200. He says, my PSA level was so high, they didn't even want to give me chemo. And they're going to give you chemo if for no other reason, than to just collect on the money, he says. So I had no other choice, he says. I started drinking your tea. Not only am I alive, 5 years later, he says, my PSA level is 1.25. So about 2 months later, I got a phone call from a man in Saskatchewan, Canada, and he calls and he says, I've got prostate cancer. I've heard very good things about your tea. He says, I'd like to go ahead and place an order. So now I start telling him the story about the man from Beaumont, Texas, to give the man hope, to let him know that it's worked for people with prostate cancer, and God willing, it'll work for him as well. And so I'm telling him the Beaumont, Texas 1200 PSA story, and he says to me, that's nothing, he says. My PSA level is 2,100. I go, seriously? Come on, man. Get the heck out of here. Is that even possible? He goes, well, it's got to be, he says, because that's what mine is, he goes. So I says to him, well, you got to promise to call me back. As a matter of fact, I'm just going to write your name down on a yellow sticky, and if you don't call me back, I'm going to call you back at some point to find out, what's going on. Well, about 6 months later, he emails me. And he says, I'm getting my PSA checked every 2 months. He says, and at the 2 month checkup, he says, my PSA went down from 2,100 to 100. At 4 months, my PSA went down from 100 to 10. And now, at 6 months, my PSA level is 1.75. And and we've got a lot of incredible prostate cancer cases because prostate cancer is so prevalent. More than 80% of men are going to contract prostate cancer by the time they turn 80. Another prostate cancer case is a man from Phoenix, Arizona. He calls up one time and he says that he's got prostate cancer that's aggressively metastasizing through his whole body, his bones, everywhere. And I told him that he needed to drink at least 8 glasses a day or more because it was a race. You know, for a stewardess can drink 1, 2, 3 glasses a day to keep her immune system up and not catch a cold. But if you're fighting something that, you know, you have to beat before it beats you, you'd better, you know, fight it with everything that you've got, which means, you know, you want to drink the tea like water or instead of water, 8 glasses a day or more, which is easy to do since the tea tastes great. It's got a really mild, pleasant flavor and it's got no caffeine. So you can literally drink it all day, all night. So anyhow, he calls me back about 4 months later and he says, you know, he says, I don't know if you remember speaking to me 4 months ago. He says, but I had prostate cancer. It was aggressively metastasizing through my bones, my whole body, everywhere. And you told me to drink at least 8 glasses a day or as much as I could humanly stand. So I literally took that to heart and I was drinking a gallon a day, which is 16 glasses a day. He says, I was drinking so much of your tea that sometimes I was drinking and having to go pee at the same time. But I'll tell you what, in 4 months, I don't have cancer anymore. So, if you are fighting something, you know, obviously you need to, it's a race, you need to beat it before it beats you. And, you know, at that point, you know, drink the tea like it's going out of style. Now, I'd like to talk about the proper preparation directions for Tahibo tea to be effective. Even though we call it tea, what we actually make when we prepare properly is a decoction. And a decoction is just a fancy word for what our forefathers used to do when they took a root and cooked it in order to release its beneficial properties. It's easy, but you don't steep it in hot water like regular leaf tea, but rather cook it like spaghetti. I'll tell you how easy it is to make so you don't think you're going to need a degree in physics. But you don't have to remember any of this because the directions, of course, are printed on the packaging as well as in the literature that you automatically receive with every order. You take a pot of water, bring it to a boil. Once the water is boiling, you toss in 1 tablespoon of tea for every 2 cups of boiling water. Cook it on high for 5 minutes. Reduce the heat and cook on simmer for an additional 15 minutes. Now, since our tea comes from the only tree in the world that fungus doesn't grow on, you can make a big batch, say 10 or 20 cups at a time, leave it in the pot, on the stove, and it'll stay good for 4 days without refrigeration. Put it in the fridge, and it will stay good for 8 days with refrigeration. And you can drink it hot, room temperature, cold, or iced. Because folks primarily buy the tea for one primary reason. Oftentimes they call back and say, this is truly unbelievable. This also helped me with my arthritis or something of that nature. One time I got a call from a man in Florida, and he says, Milan, there's something you didn't tell me about the tea. And I go, well, what's that? He says, I'm an older man. I have toenail fungus. And my toenail fungus is completely gone. My toes are now the only beautiful thing on my body. Of course, the tea naturally has antifungal properties because it comes from the only tree in the world that fungus doesn't grow on.

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3: Now, this next segment is a segment with live listener call-ins from previous shows, and you'll be hearing their questions, their successes, and their experiences with Tahibo Tea. So please do give us a call and let us know how the tea works for you. Thank you.
4: Milan, could you cook that in a pressure cooker?
3: Yes, that's a good question, but I don't know the answer to that. So what we'll need to do, and I don't have a pressure cooker, otherwise I would try it myself to see what would happen. The trick with making the tea properly to be most effective is the boiling process. So the tea needs to boil for 5 minutes and then simmer for 15 minutes. And so I don't know, since I don't have a pressure cooker, whether the settings on a pressure cooker could be set, you know, to do that, or whether it's possible to expedite the process, you know, by doing it some other way. I've tried to make the tea in a slow cooker, but the problem with a slow cooker is that unless you've got some solids in there, like vegetables or meat or something like that, that at least my slow cooker, I mean, never really brings the water to a boil. So if I fill my slow cooker up with water, you know, 12 hours later, it's hot, but it's not really boiling. And so, you know, you could make it, but, you know, number one, it'd take forever to make in a slow cooker. And number two, it still wouldn't be as effective. So If you have a slow cooker, you know, you can try it, or I'll have to find a neighbor or something that has a slow cooker and go over to their house and go, hey, listen, I'm going to make you some tea. Can I borrow your slow cooker?
4: I've been using it for a few months now. I bought it because I wanted to eat solid food again. And it did knock down the tooth pain to where I could eat solid food again. And I will attest to that.
3: Uh-huh.
4: And I am going to the dentist next month. So, but it will knock down the tooth. Like, I could eat solid food again. And I'm going to send a bag. Well, actually, I'm going to send this bag to my brother because he has gout. And I know you mentioned gout. So... I really appreciate
3: it. Yeah, it's absolutely very effective. And well, thank you so much for calling in, and I'm glad to hear that you've had success with the tea. And we have a lot of customers that use it exactly, you know, for you know, issues with teeth and everything like that, because, you know, as you mentioned, oftentimes you can't get to the dentist right away, and you know, in the meantime, you don't want to be in pain, and you don't want to be, you know, popping opioids all the time to get rid of the pain. So, you know, all you do is just you know, drink the tea or hold it in your mouth, and the pain will go away. And then, you know, you can wait comfortably, you know, 2-3 sometimes people wait even as long as 6 months until they, you know, go ahead and get whatever the issue is resolved. But the tea will certainly get rid of an infection, a tooth infection, and it'll certainly get rid of the bacteria as well. And for people that have gout, typically, once they start drinking the tea, they don't have any more flare-ups of gout, but certainly they don't have any flare-ups after 2-3 weeks of drinking the tea. And we get very funny phone calls from people that have had gout going, you know, it's truly remarkable. I've had gout for 15 years, and I started drinking your tea, and I haven't had a flare-up since then. And now, not only that, I can eat salami, I can eat cheese, I can eat prosciutto, and I'll have to tell them, you know, take it easy. take it easy. So, and for gout, like I said, it also works for everybody. Is there anything else that you have on your mind?
4: No, I just want to let you know that you have a customer for life with myself, just in case to ward off any of those other properties that it helps.
3: No, you're absolutely right. You know, you don't have to be sick to drink the tea. Yeah, great. Thank you so much for calling in. Good morning, listener. You're live on the air with Milan Vukovic. Go ahead, please.
5: I'm wondering, does the Tahibo tea affect high blood pressure? And my second question is, if a person's already on high blood pressure medication that they're supposed to continue to take, is it okay to use the tea at the same time, please?
3: Yes. The answer to both of those questions is yes, and certainly if you are taking high blood pressure medications or any type of medications for anything, you should continue taking the medication and start drinking a tea, and then monitor what happens to be able to see when to wean yourself off the medication. In your case, that would be the high blood pressure medications. So what you'd want to do is you'd want to check your blood pressure, if not on a daily basis, certainly on a weekly basis, to see what's going on. And now, when you currently check your blood pressure with the medications that you're on, what is your high blood pressure on average when you take it?
5: Oh, I don't even I don't even want to be like that specific. I just started, and it's it was very high. So I started taking something called lisinopril. And it's dropping, but I've been told that when you start taking a high blood pressure medicine, you just, you know, you have to keep taking it. But the Tahibo wouldn't interfere with the medication or have a deleterious effect or anything?
3: It certainly would. No, not at all. The Tahibo tea doesn't have any contraindications with any medication. So if anybody is taking a medication, they need to continue taking it until they see that they don't need the medication anymore, and And then, depending on what medication it is, they can wean themselves off the medication. So you can definitely take the tea with the medication, and God willing, it'll help.
6: Hi, Milan. This is V. Bandrill, and I have been using your tea for just a few weeks, and I want to tell you some things that have been happening. I was told that I had gout. My right foot would swell. My toes look like chubby sausages. And I've got to tell you, I was laying in bed reading a book, and I took off my socks, which is unusual. I'm also diabetic. I wear socks and shoes all the time, even socks in bed at night. But I had taken them off because I was putting on some Arnica ointment for my feet for diabetic. Okay. I was sitting there, and I was looking at my feet, and my swelling is going down. Space in between my toes. Another thing, I went for a, I know it's amazing. It's amazing because I've had this for over 6 years. And in 3 weeks, and then I have diabetes. I went for my wellness with a new doctor. They did a blood test, A1C. Okay, it used to be 6.5. I thought it was going to be higher. I'm a heavy person, high blood pressure. And they called me and said, you have managed diabetes. Your A1C is now 6.4. That's significant for any diabetic, even 1 point at a time. 3 weeks, this is incredible.
3: Well, God bless you. And, you know, that's what's supposed to happen with the tea. What the tea is doing is helping your body to heal itself. And for gout, it's absolutely tremendous. And I had a funny thing happen to me with a friend of a friend who had gout. And we go to the same church. And one day he calls me and he says, your tea is just absolutely amazing. And I says, that's great. I says, I didn't know you were drinking it. No, he says, I got it from your buddy Vito, he says. Because he's one of my best friends, and I know this other guy as as my friend's friend, right? And he says, he says, I'm suffering from gout. He says for years. He says, and he says, you know, Vito gave me a bag of your tea, and I've started drinking it. He says, and he says, I'll be darned. He says after 2 weeks, I haven't had an episode of gout since then. He says, and it's been 2 months now. And he says, I can eat salami and cheese and ham. And I go, take it easy, take it easy.
6: Really. I'm hoping it works on my cholesterol. I don't eat a lot of junk food anyway. I eat whole foods because I'm older. I want to live, you know, longer. But I've got to tell you, I was astonished when I looked down. I was laying on my bed. I had a book. I looked down. And I don't put my socks on right away because the Arnica can, you know, get your sloppy on your socks on the inside. Yeah. But I looked in and I saw my toes. My foot looked almost normal after 6 years. I almost started crying. I've been telling all of my friends, you've got to do this. I give them the website and I give them the phone number. You're going to get a lot of recognition and I think a lot of orders coming out of Greeley, Colorado. I'm telling everybody about it. Thank you.
3: 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And I have to tell you that as much as, you know, I enjoy doing the radio shows and everything, and a lot of people hear about our tea from the radio shows, two-thirds of our customers are repeat orders and referrals.

0: 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The Tahibo tree is an amazing tree. It never gets sick, never gets infected, and never gets infested. It's the only tree in the world that fungus does not grow on. As a result, it naturally has antifungal, anti-infection, antiviral, antibacterial, and anti-parasite properties. These benefits go a long way in helping our immune system contend with a lot of things it has to fight on a daily basis. Parasites would be something like stomach problems or Lyme's disease. Inflammation would be something like rheumatoid arthritis or lupus. Infection would be any infection, from a tooth infection to a bladder infection. Bacterial would be something like gum disease or stomach issues. Viral would be something like herpes, HIV, or the coronavirus. And fungus would be something like toenail fungus, yeast, or candida. But maybe more importantly, the tea builds red corpuscles in the blood, which carry oxygen to our organs and cells. And our organs and cells need oxygen to regenerate themselves. The immune system needs oxygen to develop, and cancer happens to die in oxygen. So the tea is great for healthy people because it helps regenerate new cells. Everything from the cells in our skin so we can look better to the cells in our organs so they function properly. And it can truly be miraculous for someone fighting a potentially life-threatening disease due to an infection, diabetes, or cancer. A one-pound package of tea is $59.95. 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
22: The tea has certainly been a blessing in my family's life, and God willing, our tea will have the same benefits for your family and friends as it has for mine and so many others. Not a week goes by that someone doesn't call in with a truly miraculous recovery. Bone cancer, brain cancer, breast cancer, prostate cancer, mesothelioma, leukemia, diabetes, you name it. And not a day goes by where someone doesn't call in with some sort of success, whether it's just beating toenail fungus. Well, toenail fungus may not be imminently life-threatening, but if you have it, you don't like it. And so after my father's miraculous recovery, I was buying the tea where I could find it and when I could find it. And the problem is that the quality that they have at the Whole Foods, the health foods, and the supermarkets is basically pathetic. And oftentimes it's not the right tea. And invariably, the directions that they have how to make it, you know, are wrong. I mean, this country, you know, has a lot of great things going for it. But, I mean, in terms of the quality of food and food products, I mean, that's a little bit lacking. I mean, you know, you go to the store and try to buy some olive oil, 80% of the olive oil that's labeled extra virgin olive oil is not extra virgin olive oil. I mean, what the heck? We've been making olive oil for 5,000 years. We all know what it is. And yet, you know, they can get away with selling olive oil that's not olive oil. Or, for example, with honey. I mean, legally they have to pasteurize honey in order to sell it in the stores. Seriously? Why would you pasteurize something that'll stay good for 2,000 years if you just put it in a barrel? I mean, the pasteurization, the heat in the pasteurization process kills

0: 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Now, the office number is 818-610-8088, and when you do call our office, you will get an employee of the Tahibo Tea Club. You're not going to get a call center in some third world country. So the employees will be able to answer your questions, and we'll be able to take your order, and we ship immediately, and you get your order in 2 days. So give our office a call at 818-610-8088. Now, this next segment is a segment with live listener call-ins from previous shows, and you'll be hearing their questions, their successes, and their experiences with Tahibo tea. So please do give us a call and let us know how the tea works for you. Thank you.
1: I was just diagnosed last week with cancer on my larynx.
0: Mm-hmm.
1: And they're wanting to meet me next week, and they're talking about doing radiation therapy on it. And I really don't want to do that, but do you guys have any experience with that, particular type of cancer? And
0: we actually do. Now, the cancer on the larynx, is it somewhere where the T can also reach topically? In other words, you know, when somebody has cancer of the tongue or cancer of the
1: right.
0: Of the throat, whatever, you know, you can hold the tea, you know, over the spot before you swallow. Is that the case with you or no?
1: Yeah, I can do that.
0: Okay. Yeah. So
1: I'm really powering it down now, since I used to drink like 3-4 cups a day, and now it's I'm down at least 8 to 10. And
0: well, that's exactly the right thing to do. Anytime you're trying to get rid of something, it's a race. You want to get rid of it before it gets rid of you, or before it, you know, gets bigger, or whatever the case is. And so, you know, drinking 8 glasses or more a day is exactly the right thing to do. And then the other thing, as I mentioned, also is to, you know, to hold it over the spot before you swallow. Because the tea also works topically, so it'll actually expedite the process to eliminate eliminate the cancer. Typically, the cancer elimination takes on average about 3 months. In my father's case, it took exactly 2 months. Sometimes it takes 4, 5, 6 months, whatever the case is. But you know, the thing is this: is that when you go in for a checkup, let's say in a couple of months, you're going for a checkup, or even after a month, you should see significant progress. It's very common, for example, for, you know, 50% of the cancer to be gone in 1 month, but certainly in 2 months. So, you know, the next time that, you know, you go for a checkup, I mean, if you see that that's what's going on, you know you're

0: Yeah, that sounds great. You're talking about on that topical application. Would it be gargling with it? Would
1: yeah.
0: that help?
1: Would yeah, that yeah, yeah.
0: Okay.
1: Yeah, gargling is excellent because when you gargle, you're gonna have the tea on the area that you want for a while because you know it's hard to keep something in your throat for a while. But gargling, oh, yeah. you can do that. And we had this funny case actually where this customer calls up and says, ask me whether pregnant women can drink the tea.
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1: Now, I knew this customer was around 65 years old, and so I says, "Well, we don't recommend it for pregnant women because an embryo or an infant under the age of 3 has different nutritional needs than a child over 3 or an adult." So I says, you know, unless the mother or the child is suffering from cancer, in which case they should drink it. But otherwise, we don't recommend it. And I said, but I says to her, "But why do you ask?" Because I knew she was around 65. And she goes, "Well," she goes, "my daughter has strep throat, and they can't give her antibiotics because she's pregnant. And so that's why I was wondering whether she could drink the tea." And I says, "Well, for strep throat, what you do is, like you mentioned, you gargle with the tea. And, you know, that way you don't have to drink it." And the very next day she called up and she says, "Oh my God, this was the funniest thing you ever saw. My daughter started gargling with the tea and all that white garbage that you have, you know, in your throat from the strep throat. I mean, within 4 hours, it was gone, and she was gargling like once every half hour or so. Within 4 hours, it was all completely gone, and she didn't have, you know, sore throat or anything anymore. And now she, and then what she did was she took a flashlight and shined the flashlight into the mirror back at her mouth to see what what the heck happened, where that white crap was gone. You know, so
0: So
1: gargling.
0: Go ahead.
1: Yeah, go ahead. So gargling is good, I was going to say.
0: Okay. I've got an older brother that 5 years older than me. He's 72 now. And he was diagnosed with cancer just a few months ago. And I sent him a bag of your tea right away, and he started drinking it. He's having some pretty good results with it. But I do got to say something. His wife is quite a botanist, and she raises plants.
1: Mm-hmm.
0: She had, I was out there visiting them last month, and she had what they call a Christmas cactus.
1: Uh-huh.
0: He said she had that plant for 7 years, and it never really grew or bloomed.
1: Uh-huh.
0: She started using the leftover tea on that plant.
1: Uh-huh.
0: And it grew like 6 inches in a couple months. And it got flowers on it for the first time ever.
1: God bless. Well, that's a good use for the spent tea, is to put it around the flowers that you have around the house.
0: Yeah.
1: All right, well, that's great. I mean, and it's very kind of the caller that called in, the Tahibo customer. And, you know, people that drink our tea generally are, you know, very kind people that truly want to help not only themselves, but other people as well. We were talking about asbestos in the lungs and prostate cancer. And the listener had issues with prostate cancer previously, and he's primarily drinking the tea to make sure the prostate cancer doesn't come back, as well as not to make the asbestos in his lungs active. And for both of those conditions, the tea is absolutely phenomenal. For prostate cancer, we've had so many successful prostate cancer cases than any other types of cases. Not because the tea works better for prostate cancer, but simply because prostate cancer is so prevalent that 80% of men, by the time they reach 80, are going to have prostate cancer. So we've got a lot of experience with prostate cancer, and that's exactly the right thing to do, to drink the tea to prevent the cancer from coming back. As well as with regards to the asbestos in the lungs, the tea is very beneficial for issues concerning the lungs, to keep the lungs healthy, and to prevent things from, you know, going wrong with the lungs. And but not only that, even people that have we've had a lot of lung cancer cases that were just incredible. This one case was just one of my favorite cases, if there is such a case as a favorite cancer case, was a man in North Carolina had lung cancer, two and a half months later, they were going to do a biopsy on him. And in the meantime, he started drinking a tea right away. And 2.5 months later, when he went back to get his biopsy, there was nothing to biopsy. You know, they took a scan, and they go, "Oh my God! I mean, you don't have lung cancer anymore. There's nothing for us to biopsy." So cases like that are our favorite cases. Is there anything else? With regards to the spots and growths on your hands and other places, you know, like that. One listener was saying, all you do is apply it topically. So you can, you know, for your face, you can just cup it in your hands and do it. And if you do it once or twice a day, like once in the morning and once at night, you're going to really start to see improvements.
5: Well, with this, I was just drinking the tea, and they went away. An interesting thing that you brought out about cuts and that, I'm in my middle 80s, and of course, cuts and that don't heal very quick, but I'm going to put tea on them now, from now on. and see if I can't get them to heal. I drink 2 cups of the tea a day, and I can actually see things on my skin on my arms, and after they're all beat up from being out in the sun, are actually improving.
1: Mm-hmm. Absolutely.
5: So that's about all I had.
1: Well, I'll tell you, you know, I mean, we get also calls from women, for example, and that call up and they go, oh, my God, I've been drinking a tea now for 4 or 5 months, and my skin looks so nice. I mean, none of that cream and stuff that I used to buy ever worked like that.
5: Well, thank you, and I'm going to give it to my family and get them on this tea.
1: Absolutely. Absolutely so, the case. All right. Well, thank you so much. Have a great day.
5: You too. Thank you very much. Bye.
1: You're welcome.
6: How much tea do you make a day, or how do you make your tea?
1: Yeah. I personally follow the exact recipe that we have printed on the packaging. And we used to have on the packaging printed, for every 2 cups of water, use 1 tablespoon of tea. And then we started getting phone calls where people going, the tea is absolutely working phenomenally, but I've got terminal cancer of this type, and I'm drinking 10 cups a day. So I'm spending all day cooking tea, because even though we call our product tea, what you actually make when you prepare properly is a decoction. And a decoction is just a fancy word for what our forefathers used to do when they used to take a root and cook it in order to release its beneficial properties. So it's really easy to make. The directions are on the package, but it's like cooking spaghetti rather than steeping tea. So then it occurred to us, we're not getting the point across, that you can make 10 or 20 cups at one time. You can leave the tea in the pot. It'll stay good for 4 days without refrigeration. You can put the tea in the fridge. It'll stay good for 8 days with refrigeration. And you can drink the tea hot, room temperature, cold, or ice. Go ahead, listener. You're live on the air with Milan Vukovic.
7: Oh, hi. Yeah. Does your tea help out with neuropathy? Peripheral neuropathy?
1: It does, and what is the cause of the peripheral neuropathy? Diabetes or what?
7: I guess pre-diabetes.
1: Okay.
7: Pre-diabetes, not diabetes yet, but...
1: Yeah, exactly the case. So the tea, what it will do is it will eliminate the diabetes, and while it's doing that, it will also help with the neuropathy as well. And for diabetes and or pre-diabetes, the healing time is on average about 2 to 3 months. And so let's say that if you're pre-diabetic, your blood sugar is somewhere around 110, 115, something like that. Because once it gets past 120, they start treating for diabetes. And so let's just say for discussion purposes that your blood sugar is on average 115 right now. You start taking a tea and you measure your blood sugar, let's say at least once a week, once every 2 weeks, and you'll find that in about 2 weeks your blood sugar on average will be 110. In about 4 weeks your blood sugar on average will be 105. In 6 weeks, your blood sugar on average will be 103, and in 8 weeks, your blood sugar will be down under 100, which is where you'd like it to be. You'd like it to be 99, 98, 95, something like that. And so what the tea does is basically helps the body to heal itself. So the tea is not replacing insulin. What it's doing is it's helping to heal the pancreas to produce its most important hormone, which, of course, is insulin. And so it'll alleviate the diabetes. Once it alleviates the diabetes, it'll also help with the neuropathy as well.

0: 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The Tahibo tree is an amazing tree. It never gets sick, never gets infected, and never gets infested. It's the only tree in the world that fungus does not grow on. As a result, it naturally has antifungal, anti-infection, antiviral, antibacterial, and anti-parasite properties. These benefits go a long way in helping our immune system contend with a lot of things it has to fight on a daily basis. Parasites would be something like stomach problems or Lyme's disease. Inflammation would be something like rheumatoid arthritis or lupus. Infection would be any infection, from a tooth infection to a bladder infection. Bacterial would be something like gum disease or stomach issues. Viral would be something like herpes, HIV, or the coronavirus. And fungus would be something like toenail fungus, yeast, or candida. But maybe more importantly, the tea builds red corpuscles in the blood, which carry oxygen to our organs and cells. And our organs and cells need oxygen to regenerate themselves. The immune system needs oxygen to develop, and cancer happens to die in oxygen. So the tea is great for healthy people because it helps regenerate new cells. Everything from the cells in our skin so we can look better to the cells in our organs so they function properly. And it can truly be miraculous for someone fighting a potentially life-threatening disease due to an infection, diabetes, or cancer. A one-pound package of tea is $59.95. 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
3: I have some sad news to report. My 93-year-old father passed from natural causes last Saturday. And as many of you know, he's the reason I started the Tahibo Tea Club. He was given 2 months to live in 1998 at the age of 66, and I was told to put his affairs in order, which, of course, meant plan a funeral. And they didn't have to do much convincing, since he normally a man of 180 pounds, and he was down to 120 pounds. He looked like a refugee in a Steven Spielberg movie. Well, with the grace of God and Tahibo T, he beat that cancer, and he's lived the last 27 years cancer-free until he passed now at the age of 93. And, folks, as you know, death is eventually inevitable for all of us. You know, sometimes I get questions that are kind of funny for me where customers call up and ask if anyone ever dies drinking Tahibo. Well, yeah, eventually they all do. But hopefully we can pass peacefully and pain-free like my father did. And as one of my good friends said about my dad, he had a good run. And in our family, on both my mom and my dad's side, my dad's passing at the age of 93 is the oldest that anybody's ever lived. And as I said, it was a blessing that he was able to live pain-free until his last days and, you know, naturally pass from the, you know, organs and everything not being able to keep going anymore. But he wasn't on dialysis. He wasn't on breathing machines. He wasn't on heart machines. You know, his body just got weak. He wasn't on painkillers. He wasn't taking really almost any medication. Basically, his body just wore out. And, you know, just like in 1998 when his weight dropped down to 120, you know, that's what happened again this time. His weight kept dropping and dropping and dropping, and we couldn't get his weight up, and there wasn't anything more we could do here. And so I was blessed to have my father an extra 27 years. I thought he was going to pass in 1998 at the age of 66, and I had him an extra 27 years until the age of 93. And, you know, even though we all realize it's inevitable, regardless at what age it happens, you know, it's still sad, and your parents are still your parents. And as one of my friends said who called to, you know, express his condolences, he said, you know, he says, as long as your parents are alive, he says, no matter, you know, what's going on, you know, you always have an anchor there in your parents, even if you're the one who's actually by then taking care of your parents, but they're still there. Yeah, so I've been very blessed. So,
4: amen. I want to tell you, we got a call on line if you want to take it now.
3: Yes, please.
4: Let's go. Let's talk to Dan in Colorado. Dan, thanks for the call and come on in. Welcome.
5: Hello. Really sorry to hear about your father. That's the first I heard about it. That's really sad.
3: He just passed a couple of days ago on Saturday. So thank you so much for your condolences. But like I said, you know, he had a good run, and I was blessed to have him the time that I did, and in the condition that I did. You know what I mean? Y'all can go on our website right now, and if you go to the videos page, you can see him diving into the deep end of a swimming pool, you know, a year and a half ago at the age of 91.
5: Wow.
4: That's something. Yeah. That's something.
5: I know how you feel. My mom had a good run. She made it to 99, so.
4: Wow.
5: I can't live forever.
4: Not bad.
5: Anyway, I found out about the tea and started using it because I had kidney stones caused from uric acid. And and that's when I found out I had gout, too, because I didn't even know what it was till the doctor asked me if I had gout. And he explained to me what it was, and my toe did hurt. So, you know, and ever since I've been drinking the tea, my toe's been fine. That's been five years now, and and it helped other things too. My wife got burned.
3: How long did it take you to get relief from the gout?
5: Yeah, it was probably a matter of weeks. I'm thinking, like I said, it's been 5 years ago. It it used to flare up, and every once in a while I can, it acts like it wants to. I can feel a little like a twinge, but then it goes away right away. So I don't know. It's working. As far as I'm just drinking it because I don't want that back. And the kidney stones were horrible. Oh, man. So I found out I had high uric acid because they caught one and did an analysis on it. Said it's caused by uric acid. And that is only 5% of kidney stones. The rest are calcium. But my wife burned herself getting a potato out of the oven on her in two places on her arm, and I just put the tea on a paper towel and wrapped it around the burn, and the pain went away real fast, and the burn healed up real good. And it works on cuts and scrapes, too. I've used it for that. And my son had a tooth infection, and I told him to do what you say is put it, you know, put it in your mouth and hold it for a couple minutes and keep drinking it, and that went away. So I know it works for that kind of stuff. And my my hair and nails have been growing. My nails grow so fast I have to trim them a lot more than I ever did. And my hair doesn't shed hardly at all. I get out of the shower and there's nothing in the shower. In the drain, so it does all kinds of stuff. And one other thing I noticed is I used to weigh between 175 and 183 or 4, and I would feel really crappy at 180. And I've been drinking it, like I said, for 5 years now, and I've been down to like I'm around 160 now. And I think it's like you say, your body, your organs all start working together, and it'll put you back close to the weight you're supposed to be.
6: Yeah. We get that quite a bit, you know, with regards to folks losing weight, and we especially get that a lot from women calling us because, of course, you know, they're really super concerned, you know, and an adult male, you know, that's 180. You know, it's not really overweight. And so, you know, when they lose 10, 15, 20 pounds, you know, they don't necessarily call us up. But, you know, a woman, if she's 180 and drops down to 160, or she's just dropped one or two dress sizes, to her, that's like winning the Olympics. One day I got a funny phone call. This man calls me up and he says, you know, he says, I'd like to send you a picture of my wife. And I go, well, okay, but why? He goes, well, my wife was a diabetic, and she started drinking your tea, and 2 months she was able to get off the insulin and the other diabetes medications she was taking. And during those 2 months, she lost about 5 pounds. And he goes, so no big deal. But she was happy, but not a big deal. And then after that, she started losing like 10 to 15 pounds a month. And in the last 6 months, she's lost 40 pounds, and she's gone from, actually 60 pounds she lost. She went from 208 pounds to 148 pounds, and she looks and she feels fantastic. And so the tea
5: I felt really, you know, lethargic, kind of. I just didn't feel right at 180 plus, and 160, I'm fine. And I'm only 5'7", so 180 is pretty much for that. But one of the other things, I've been giving the tea to my rabbit, and he drinks it almost as much as he drinks his water, because I give him two things of water, those little things that they sip out of, and one of tea, and he drinks the tea almost as much as the water. It's pretty funny. But you know what else I've been doing is taking the tea that's already used, and I've been putting it around the base of my trees in the yard, and the bugs pretty much stay away from those trees now. And I noticed that because I used to have to get the trees sprayed or whatever, they injected them and that. And I haven't had to do that for a while since I've been doing that. That's a good use for the leftover tea after you're done brewing it.
6: Yeah, absolutely. Well, you know, I just reminded myself about when you're talking about the gout. And, you know, within a matter of weeks, I got a phone call from a man at my church one day. And he says, listen, he says, I have to come and pick up some of your tea. I said, sure, come on by, swing by, right? And he comes, and he says, you know, he says, your street tea is absolutely phenomenal. And I said, well, I didn't even know you were drinking it. He says, well, he says, I got it from Vito, which is, a, you know, another friend of ours, and because he, you know, gets 8 pounds of tea at a time. And he says, so I was suffering, I've been suffering from gout for 10, 15 years. And Vito says, well, here, take a pound of the tea and start drinking his tea. And he says, I'll be darned. Since I started drinking the tea, he says, 3 months ago, I haven't had an episode of gout, he says, or a flare-up or anything like that, he says. I mean, I'm feeling so good. I can eat salami. I can eat prosciutto. I can eat cheese. I go, take it easy. Take it easy, man. Don't go crazy.
5: Yeah, well, I still stay away from liver, which I love, so maybe I could do that too. Now, I also noticed that since I've been drinking it, I haven't gotten sick. I mean, I sneeze every once in a while. Haven't had a sore throat or anything. And the sad thing is my wife is allergic to trees, so she can't drink it. But she had a cough, and I told her to gargle it and then spit it out.
6: Yeah.
5: And like I said, she can use it topically because she put it on her burns.
6: Right.
5: But she can't drink it. But gargling seemed to help her cough because it was keeping me up at night. She'd be coughing all night.
6: Well, you know, the thing is that the tea does all of the things we're hearing for everybody. But what happens is people forget. And not only that, they're usually most concerned about one primary issue that they have. So, for example, if their primary issue when they purchase the tea is diabetes, and the tea helps them get rid of the diabetes, that's basically all they remember. They don't remember, I haven't been sick in 5 years. You know, I'm chasing my wife around the house. Not only that, sometimes I've been chasing my neighbor's wife. They don't remember that.
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4: And I'm trying, Milan, not to interfere when somebody's calling in because they're giving such great testimony. I hate to interrupt them. So I'm not adding much conversation because I don't want to buy what they're saying. I want you to feel free to talk to them as long as you want.
6: Absolutely the case. Yeah, I encourage people to call us and tell us about their experience with the tea or, you know, just ask questions. So I'm going to read you this customer. She says, "My name is Lynn, and I've got some questions for you about the best way to prepare the tea." And so I answered her, "Even though we call our product tea, what we actually make when we prepare properly is a decoction. And a decoction is just a fancy word for what our forefathers used to do when they used to take a root and cook it in order to release its beneficial properties. So it's really easy to make. It's kind of like cooking spaghetti. You take a pot of water, you bring it to a boil. Once the water is boiling, you toss in 1 tablespoon of tea for every 2 cups of boiling water. Cook it on high boil for 5 minutes, reduce the heat, and simmer an additional 15 minutes. So the total cooking time is 20 minutes. Now, since our tea comes from the only tree in the world that fungus doesn't grow on, you can make a whole big batch, say 10 or 20 cups at one time. You can leave the tea in the pot on the stove, and it'll stay good for 4 days without refrigeration. And you can put the tea in the fridge, and it'll stay good for 8 days with refrigeration. And you can drink the tea hot, room temperature, cold, or iced. So all you do is just make up a whole big batch of it and drink away. It has no caffeine, so you can literally drink it all day, all night. In my family, everybody drinks the tea all day, every day instead of water. I just drink water 3 or 4 times a week when I want to change." And so the lady then wrote back. She says, "Oh, that's good." She says, "I want some for my friends." She has contracted cancer, and I want to get them some. And I originally heard about the tea because of its cancer-fighting abilities. And I wanted to find out the best way to prepare it and how long does it keep. And you already anticipated my second question. Now, another question is, how often do you drink it? Well, you just replace water and drink the tea all day long, especially if you're trying to get rid of something. Now, if somebody's a stewardess and they're floating around in an aluminum can breathing other people's germs and they're relatively healthy, they just need to drink the tea regularly, 2-3 glasses or more a day. However, anytime somebody's trying to get rid of something, whether it's infection or diabetes or cancer, they need to get rid of the disease before it gets rid of them. At that point, they need to drink the tea to get rid of the disease quickly, which is basically replace the water that they drink with the tea. And like I said, since it has no caffeine, that's pretty easy to do. The other thing is, our tea has no contraindications. So our tea can be taken on an empty stomach, on a full stomach, with medicine, without medicine, with supplements, without supplements. And because there's no caffeine, it can be drank all day, all night. So all somebody has to do is prepare a big batch of it and drink away at it. And yeah, so another question that she had was, have you ever heard of anybody that had any kind of an allergy to it? And not really. We sometimes get people that do have an allergy, like that is a legitimate allergy, like the gentleman that the listener that called in 20 minutes ago, whose wife is allergic to trees. Well, since our tea comes from tree bark, people that are allergic to trees can be allergic to a tea. But other than that, there have been a couple of people that have called in and they thought they had a reaction to it, but they really didn't. One lady
3: called in from Northern California, and she says, you know, I started drinking your tea, and I'm starting to get fever blisters. And I go, well, that's very strange because the tea actually eliminates and eradicates fever blisters. So I ask her, is there anything else that she's doing different? Has she started taking any vitamins, any new supplements, any new medications, this, that, whatever the case? And she goes, no, no, no, no, no, no, no. Okay. So then we're talking. And then she says to me, but I started chemotherapy treatments 3 days ago. If your hair falls out, it's not the tea, you know. So you need to really max out on the tea to eliminate and minimize the side effects of the chemotherapy. But usually when somebody calls us and they think they have a reaction to the tea, it's almost always, always something else that they're doing, you know, whether they're doing chemo or whether it's some medications. And what people don't realize is that any medications that they're taking have actual toxins in them. They're not like taking natural things. Like taking eating oranges for vitamin C or drinking our tea or whatever the case is. I mean, you're never going to have a problem doing that. But when you're taking medications, whether it's for high blood pressure or whatever it is, your kidneys and your liver have to eliminate those toxins. And if they can't eliminate them, you're going to be in some serious problems, and I'll talk about those some other time, where we've had customers call in that were taking three high blood pressure medications at the same time, and the kidneys couldn't eliminate the toxins, and they ended up in a hospital with such excruciating abdominal pains, worse than when they had cancer. And come to find out, The doctors figured out that it was the toxins that their kidneys were not eliminating, and basically only had to be treated with intravenously, and then just flush out their kidneys for a month with drinking copious amounts of fluids.
0: 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The Tahibo tree is an amazing tree. It never gets sick, never gets infected, and never gets infested. It's the only tree in the world that fungus does not grow on. As a result, it naturally has antifungal, anti-infection, antiviral, antibacterial, and anti-parasite properties. These benefits go a long way in helping our immune system contend with a lot of things it has to fight on a daily basis. Parasites would be something like stomach problems or Lyme's disease. Inflammation would be something like rheumatoid arthritis or lupus. Infection would be any infection, from a tooth infection to a bladder infection. Bacteria would be something like gum disease or stomach issues. Viral would be something like herpes, HIV, or the coronavirus. And fungus would be something like toenail fungus, yeast, or candida. But maybe more importantly, the tea builds red corpuscles in the blood, which carry oxygen to our organs and cells. And our organs and cells need oxygen to regenerate themselves. The immune system needs oxygen to develop, and cancer happens to die in oxygen. So the tea is great for healthy people because it helps regenerate new cells. Everything from the cells in our skin so we can look better, to the cells in our organs so they function properly. and it can truly be miraculous for someone fighting a potentially life-threatening disease due to an infection, diabetes, or cancer. A one-pound package of tea is $59.95. 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
10: Hey y'all, Merle here. Good news. For once, my neighbors is jealous of me. You want to know why? Because my grass is growing and looking green, and I can sit on my sofa out in the front yard, and I don't even have to overwater it anymore. 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I listened to Damn Water Boys on the Water Zone every Thursday night on KCIA. Well, I got me a smart controller, and now it waters at night, and my yard looks darn tootin'. No more sneaking around and hooking up my hose to my neighbor's spigot in the middle of the night, and his dog won't bite me anymore. 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
4: Since our tea comes from the only tree in the world that fungus doesn't grow on, as a result, it naturally has antifungal, anti-infection, antiviral, antibacterial, anti-inflammation, and anti-parasite properties. In every order, we automatically include literature about the tea because folks primarily buy the tea for one primary reason. Oftentimes, they call back and say, "This is truly unbelievable. This has helped me with my arthritis," or something of that nature. One time, I got a phone call from a man in Florida who says, "There's something you didn't tell me about the tea." And I says, "Well, what's that?" He says, "I'm an older man. I have toenail fungus, and my toenail fungus is completely gone. My toes are now the only beautiful thing on my body." Well, of course, the tea naturally has antifungal properties because it comes from the only tree in the world that fungus doesn't grow on. The only thing we talked about in his case when he called was with regards to his lung cancer. As it happened, the man had had lung cancer for 18 years and was receiving radiofrequency ablation for his lung cancer. After 18 years, he says the radiation works, but you can smell your own flesh burning. There's nothing left in my lungs to burn out anymore now after 18 years. He says, "I don't really believe in things like your tea, but it doesn't cost very much, so go ahead and send it to me." He calls back about 3 weeks later and says, "If someone would have told me that a bag of tea would have gotten rid of my pain in 5 days, I would have said you're crazy, because I was taking 10 narcotic pills daily to mitigate the pain from my cancer, and it never really did. My friend said it had to be in my head." I says, "So that's why I waited 3 weeks to call you back. It's not in my head. The pain is actually gone." Now, I'd like to switch gears and talk about prostate cancer right now. Our tea is effective against all types of cancers because it works through the bloodstream. And of course, cancer cells need blood to get to them just as healthy cells do. The big difference being is that cancer cells work and live in an anaerobic environment, which means they live in the absence of oxygen, and they get their energy from sugar instead of from oxygen like healthy cells do. But now, I'd like to devote our attention to prostate cancer because 80% of men are going to contract

0: and I was drinking a gallon a day, which is 16 cups or more. I was drinking so much of your tea that sometimes I was drinking the tea and having to go pee at the same time. But I'll tell you what, in 4 months, I don't have prostate cancer anymore. In the informational literature that we automatically include with every order, it says, please call us and tell us about your case so that we can help more people. One day, I got a call from a man in Beaumont, Texas, and he says, I've been a customer of yours for 5 years, and in your booklets, it says to give you a call about your case, so I'm calling to give you an update. I says, please tell me. He says, 5 years ago, I had prostate cancer, and my PSA level was 1,200. So I'm thinking, I don't understand this guy's Southern Texas drawl. So I says, you mean 120, because previously we'd never had anybody that had more than a 550 PSA. He says, no, 1,200. My PSA level was so high, they didn't even want to give me chemo. And you know they're going to give you chemo, whether it works or not, if for no other reason, just to collect on the money. So I had no other choices, and I started drinking your tea. And not only am I alive 5 years later, my PSA level is now 1.25. A couple of months after that, a man from Saskatchewan, Canada calls and says to me that he's got prostate cancer and he's heard good things about our tea and he'd like to order some. So just to let him know that there's certainly hope for success, I start telling him the case of the man from Beaumont, Texas with the 1200 PSA. And he says, that's nothing. My prostate level is 2100. I says, oh, you got to be kidding. Is that even possible? He says, well, it must be because that's what mine is. I says, well, you have to promise to call me back. As a matter of fact, I'm going to write down your name and number on a yellow sticky and stick it on my computer. And if I don't hear back from you, I'm going to call you myself. 6 months later, I got an email from him and he says, I started drinking your tea and I'm getting my PSA checked every 2 months. At the 2 month mark, my PSA level dropped from 2100 to 100. At the 4 month mark, it dropped from 100 to 10. And now at the 6 month mark, my PSA level is 1.75.
1: Hi, we have a, just wanted to let you know that we love the flavor of the tea. We think it tastes a lot like Emperor's Pu'er. I've had an issue with, I drink a lot of it. I drink way more than 8 cups a day.
2: Fantastic.
1: But I had some problems with, I really am interested in all the health, wonderful health benefits. But I've had a little bit of problem with acid reflux in the middle of the night from it. And I know the tea can kind of taste. Is there something I'm doing wrong? Is there any way I can mitigate that flux issue?
2: The tea doesn't cause acid reflux. So there's something else going on that's causing that issue that you're going to want to address, being vigilant about what you're consuming and what time you're consuming it and that sort of thing. One of my employees, and she's only like 22, 23 years old, she, and at work, we all drink the tea all day long. Obviously, we work at the Tehebo Tea Club, right? And when she goes out to lunch and she eats something that has vinegar or something like that, like a salad or something like that, she'll end up with acid reflux when she comes back from lunch. So it could be something, you know, as simple as, something that you're consuming that, you know, is good. Like, you know, I mean, there's nothing wrong with vinegar. Vinegar is great, but, it'll be something like that that'll be causing that acid reflux.
1: Okay, I'm wondering if maybe that in combination with something else that I'm eating, I don't know. I know it's a wonderful product and have nothing but praise for it, but I'm wondering if I should try diluting it, or is that going to create more of a problem with not getting all the health benefits from it?
2: The strength that we recommend to make it is... really about as diluted as you want to make it. You can dilute it a little bit more, but it should have a mild, pleasant flavor just the way it is. And once you finish making it, if you pour it into a clear glass, it should have the color of golden apple juice. So if it's darker than that, you're making it stronger than you need to make it.

0: There's also nothing wrong with making it stronger, you know, but you don't get any additional benefits from making it stronger.
1: Okay, I'll just keep trying to work with it. And,
0: now,
1: I'm really vigilant about what else I'm eating.
0: Yeah, and if I may ask you, what is the primary concern that you're looking to address by drinking the tea?
1: I have a few different health issues, but I also, one of the things that really bothers me is the toenail fungus.
0: Uh-huh.
1: And really looking forward to seeing the effect of that, but I have some other health issues too I'd probably rather not bring up, but...
0: No worries. I don't mean to pry. With regards to the toenail fungus, the average elimination period for toenail fungus is about 3 months. And what happens is this, is that typically when one has toenail fungus, they've had it for a long time. They've had it for years, 3, 5, 10, sometimes 15 years. And so now the tea basically helps the body to heal itself to get rid of the toenail fungus. And so when you start drinking the tea, you know, and after a day or after a week, you're not going to notice very much difference because it hasn't had enough time to really work. But what should happen is after about a month or 6 weeks or so, you should notice that your toes are starting to look a little bit lighter. And after a couple of months or 2.5 months, you know, you should go, oh, my God, they really are lighter. And after about 3 or 4 months, you should be calling me back and going, oh, my God, your tea does exactly what it says it's supposed to do. And for toenail fungus, it works on everybody. I mean, literally on everybody. The success ratio is like, you know, 99.9%. And the reason is, of course, is that the tea comes from the only tree in the world the fungus does not grow on. So it naturally has antifungal properties. So even conventional doctor, antifungal, anti-yeast, anti-candida, that sort of thing, which yeast and candida also can take a while to eliminate because candida has usually permeated the whole body. So in order to get rid of it, actually even takes longer than toenail fungus, takes 6 to 9 months because of that. But it's so effective for getting rid of candida that even conventional doctors recommend their patients to call us for candida. And like I said, for toenail fungus, we have a lot of funny stories, people calling us up not realizing it's going to also clear up their toenail fungus, because oftentimes, you know, they'll buy it for diabetes or they'll buy it for cancer or some inflammation or whatever the case is, and then they'll realize, oh my God, my toenail fungus is gone. So God willing, that it'll have the same benefits for you as well.
1: I appreciate that. I just want to let you know I stocked up on it the last time that I ordered it because I'm thinking it would be really great in an emergency situation for people who can't get their blood thinners. If there's an emergency and the pharmacy is out of medication, it'd be great for people on blood thinners.
0: Absolutely. Thank you so much.
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5: Buddy of mine, he got me a bag of it, and I've been drinking it for about the last week. I was curious, I hadn't read too much into it, but I was curious if there were some stories with people with bad kidneys. I was currently diagnosed with issues with my kidneys, seeing how that was effective, and then also... one other question, I guess. When I've been boiling, can you do like a concentrated batch and then just add it to regular water, or do you have to do the 8 or 4 cups at a time?
0: Yeah, I'll go ahead and answer both of those questions. First of all, with regards to the kidneys and the other organs actually in the body, since the tea builds the red corpuscles in the blood, what it does is it helps regenerate new cells. Everything from the cells in our skin so we look better to the cells in our organs so they function properly. And that includes all the organs from the kidney to the liver to the sexual organs, etc. Now, with regards to the kidney specifically, conventional medicine says that you cannot regenerate the kidney function. But in fact, they find a lot of cases where that's exactly what's happened, and they have no idea why. In our case, we get a successful a kidney regeneration case at least once every 2 months or so, and they're really, truly, truly amazing. This one lady, her kidney function went down to 20% because she had the HIV virus, and she started drinking the tea, and in 4 months, not only did she beat the HIV virus, but her kidney function regenerated back up to 100%. And I know nobody's going to call us in to lie about something like that because they've got no motivation to. If anything, in this country, people are going to call up and say, "Hey, I've been drinking your tea for 3 months and I don't look 5 years younger yet. What gives?" And so we get like one of those cases every couple of months. Right now, we've got a early case going on where a lady's function is down to 15%, and in 1 month of drinking the tea, it's up to 25%. So we'll see when she calls in the next time to give us an update what's happened. But God willing, you know, it'll regenerate her kidney function just as it has for some of our other customers. So from that standpoint, you know, hopefully it'll do the same for you as well. Now, with regards to your question of drinking a stronger concentrate of the tea, the answer is it doesn't help to concentrate the tea any. And the reason that it doesn't is because our body only assimilates so much of the active ingredients, because there are 20 active elements in the tea that work synergistically. And our body only assimilates so many of them at one time. So it's kind of like some vitamins or calcium might be a better example. Our body can use 1,000 units a day of calcium, but calcium pills come in 500 units apiece because our body can only absorb 500 units at a time. So they tell us to take one calcium pill in the morning and take one in the afternoon. If you take both at once, nothing happens. You're just going to pee out the one of them. So you're not going to get the benefit of 1,000 units of calcium if you've done that. Same thing with our tea. I oftentimes get the question, you know, I'm fighting terminal cancer. You know, I'm going to make the tea 10 times as strong because I have to beat the cancer. And the answer to that question is the same, is that all you're doing when you make it 10 times as strong is changing the flavor. You're just going to make it bitter at that point. In the meantime, if you want to have 10 times the amount of benefits, drink 10 times as much tea. So in other words, if you drink 10 glasses a day, you're going to get 10 times the benefits of drinking one glass a day. So it's kind of like, well, you know, working out. You know, if you work out for 30 minutes a day, you know, that's fantastic. You're going to get a lot of benefit. You're trying to go to the Olympics, you know, you better be working out, you know, 8 hours a day instead of 30 minutes a day. So, so same thing with the tea. And so what I do in my family, nobody's sick. We all drink it all day long, basically instead of water. It has no caffeine, so you can do that. It has no contraindications, so you can take it on empty stomach, on a full stomach, with medicine, without medicine. And so what I do is I drink a cup in the morning when I get up at room temperature. Then I fill a Yeti container that holds 4 cups and take that to work with me. We're in Los Angeles in the summer. I actually finish that by 1 o'clock. I'm thinking of buying myself another one of those Yeti containers. And in the winter, you know, it's a little bit cooler, so that tends to last me till the end of our business day at 5 o'clock. And then I drink some more with dinner at night. So I'm drinking 6-7 glasses a day. So I only drink water 3-4 times a week when I get tired of drinking a tea. Is there any other issue or concern that you might have?
5: No, sir. I mean, I drink quite a bit of water already, but I've been starting to drink this tea and stuff too, I'm trying to just find the right mixture of that. So,
0: replace the bucket of water that you're drinking with our tea, and you'll get the maximum benefit that way. Thank you for calling in.
5: Awesome. Thank you very much.
0: What's the difference between Powderco and Tahibo? The answer is there is none. They're synonymous terms. Tahibo is the name the indigenous people in the Amazon rainforest called the tea. And when the Portuguese came to colonize Brazil some 600 years ago, they of course also stumbled across this tree because it never gets sick. As a result, the wood from this tree also happens to be the very hardest wood in the world. I mean, it's like concrete, practically twice as hard as the next hardest wood. So the wood from the Tahibo tree was used for the bows and arrows, because you can bend it as much as you want and it won't break. So the Portuguese named the tree Pau de Arco. Pau in Portuguese means strong, and arco, of course, means arch. So they literally called it the strong bow stick. On our packaging and in our literature, we therefore make reference to the fact that the Tahibo Tea Club is a manufacturer of only one product, original pure Pau de Arco Tahibo tea. 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Since we're the manufacturer, we have the tea harvested in the rainforest, put on 40-foot containers. 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
2: 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The Tehibo tree is an amazing tree. It never gets sick, never gets infected, and never gets infested. It's the only tree in the world that fungus does not grow on. As a result, it naturally has antifungal, anti-infection, antiviral, antibacterial, and anti-parasite properties. These benefits go a long way in helping our immune system contend with a lot of things it has to fight on a daily basis. Parasites would be something like stomach problems or Lyme's disease. Inflammation would be something like rheumatoid arthritis or lupus. Infection would be any infection from a tooth infection to a bladder infection. Bacteria would be something like gum disease or stomach issues. Viral would be something like herpes, HIV, or the coronavirus. And fungus would be something like toenail fungus, yeast, or candida. But maybe more importantly, the tea builds red corpuscles in the blood, which carry oxygen to our organs and cells. And our organs and cells need oxygen to regenerate themselves. The immune system needs oxygen to develop, and cancer happens to die in oxygen. So the tea is great for healthy people because it helps regenerate new cells. Everything from the cells in our skin so we can look better, to the cells in our organs so they function properly. And it can truly be miraculous for someone fighting a potentially life-threatening disease due to an infection, diabetes, or cancer. A one-pound package of tea is $59.95. 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
6: As you may know, I founded the Tehibo Tea Club because I got fed up with the poor quality of Powder Yarko Tehibo Tea available at the Whole Foods, the health foods, the supermarkets, and the resellers on Amazon.com. I mean, 75% of the olive oil in the stores is not pure olive oil, and everyone knows what olive oil is since we've been making it for about 5,000 years. Now, we've got a special treat for you today. Visiting with us in person is the amazing, the beautiful, with the voice and rhythm of an angel, Dawn Silva. Her music credits, starting with Sly and the Family Stone to Parliament Funkadelic to the Brides of Funkenstein, are too numerous to mention. Her Never Buy Texas from a Cowboy was voted by Rolling Stone magazine as one of the top 50 coolest albums ever released. Here to tell us her story, to what lengths she went to get pure powder Yarko Tejibo tea before she found the Tejibo Tea Club, is Dawn Silva. Dawn, it's such an honor. Welcome to our show.
8: Oh, thank you so much. The honor is mine. Milan, thank you so much for inviting me to the Tejibo Bark Tea Club. And Joseph, thank you for inviting me to your wonderful studio at KCAA. I have so many wonderful things I'd like to say about the Tejibo Bark. I'm here not because I'm lucky, but because I'm blessed. Tejibo bark is a healer, and it has. I can't speak for everyone else, but it can. I can speak for myself that it changed my life significantly. Back in 1994, I went to Brazil. I used to work over there with a group called the Platters. And I was always feeling sluggish and tired and not feeling good. And I was diagnosed with having these horrible fibroids. They were huge. They're about the size of grapefruits. And I knew when I got home from the road that I was going to have a complete hysterectomy. I went and talked to three different surgeons, and they all suggested that I get a hysterectomy. So it was on the list for me to have that surgery. And then I ran into a Brazilian promoter over in São Paulo, Brazil. And she says, oh, you Americans are always cutting, cutting, cutting. Mm-hmm. She says, there's a tea here that shrinks tumors. And I'm like, of course, you know, we're Americans, we're non-believers, you don't believe in holistic that much. We always try to deal with the Western medicine first, and that usually always pretty much lets us down. But so she took me to a grocery store. I bought a big giant garbage bag full of Tejibo bark tea. Partiarco is what they call it in Brazil. It cost me just a few Brazilian dollars, which was hay ice, maybe $4 or $5. And I brought it home and I started drinking it started drinking it before I left Brazil. In about 3 months, that grapefruit shrunk down to the size of an egg.
6: Wow.
8: And then I got home and I drank it another 3 months. So in 6 months, it broke down to little small clusters. It broke into pieces and then little small clusters of grapes, and then they disappeared.
6: Oh,
8: and it
6: wow.
8: never came back. And that was 1994. So I had some family members who have been getting sick, and I know the environment, the air, the food, the water, everything, you know, everybody's, if it's like one in maybe five people are getting some different types of cancers. And then I had a family member who was diagnosed with calcification clusters, which is a pre-warning of cancers. Of course, the doctor wanted to do a complete double mastectomy for zero stage cancer. Mm. Are you kidding me?
6: Mm.
8: Zero stage cancer, they want to do a complete
6: wow.
8: mastectomy. So I said, you know what, let me see if I can find you some Tejibo bark tea, and you can try that route first before they start cutting. And I'm going to health food stores, and they had Tejibo bark. And when I first started drinking it, just before I gave it to her, I realized that it had an odd taste.
6: Mm-hmm.
8: It wasn't the same that came from the type of Tejibo bark that was coming from Brazil. So I did try it, and then I went to another health food store and I realized that it was knockoff brands. It kind of had a similar taste to it, but it wasn't the real deal. And then a friend in Los Angeles said, you need to go over to the Tejibo Bark House. They mm-hmm. have one over out there in, in Woodland Hills.
6: Yeah,
8: he
6: yeah.
8: said, you should go out to Woodland Hills. I said, Woodland Hills? I've been flying to Brazil and sneaking Tejibo Bark back in my suitcase. And I said, I don't have to go to Brazil anymore. He said, no, go see Milan over there in Woodland Hills. And so I said, yeah, I would. And so it's not lucky to me. It's a blessing that I found him. And I know for a fact that it will heal people. At least I can say for a fact that it healed me. And I'm just wonderful, and it's an honor to be here with you today.
6: Well, God bless you, and thank you so much for sharing with our listeners your personal experiences. We tell them all the time on our show, you know, I mean, not a week goes by that somebody doesn't call in with a truly miraculous recovery. Bone cancer, brain cancer, breast cancer, prostate cancer, mesothelioma. And not a day goes by that somebody doesn't call in with some type of a success, whether it's just beating toenail fungus. Well, toenail fungus may not be imminently life-threatening, but if you have it, you don't like it.
8: Well, I know that Tejibo bark actually kills inflammation, and inflammation is what cancer feeds on, inflammation and sugar. And also, if you have arthritis and lupus and leukemia, I would suggest taking it. It would change your life. And another story that I had a neighbor who lived down the street from me who had stage 4 prostate cancer. Mm-hmm. And I used to see him struggling up and down the street trying to walk. And, of course, he was going through the whole chemo and the radiation. And they gave him like 6 months to live. And so he, one day I saw him sitting out on my bricks mm-hmm. in front of my house. And I was like, he said he couldn't make it home. And I says, what's going on with you? And he told me. And I says, you ought to drink some Tejibo bark. And I had just a little bit left that I had gotten from Brazil. Mm-hmm. And, of course, it lasts for many, many years. I had picked that up like, God, I've had it about 7 or 8 years. And yeah. it was just as strong as the day that I brought it home from Brazil. So, but I was hoarding it because I knew I couldn't find it in the States. And but I, you know, I'm a Christian and I knew I wanted to, he was in trouble. Mm-hmm. So I gave him the last, maybe I had about a half an ounce left and I gave it to him and I told him how to drink it. And of course, you know, what did he have to lose? He started drinking it. And in 5 months, he could walk all the way down the street and back. And then wow. in a year, he was walking for miles and he right now is in remission. And when they told him he had 6 months to live, he's still living to this day. Well, and that was 4 years ago.
9: That's absolutely fantastic. You know, we've had a lot of amazing prostate cancer cases, of course, because they're so prevalent. More than 80% of men are going to have prostate cancer by the time they reach 80. And as you mentioned with our tea, there's no problem with it storing it because it comes from the only tree in the world the fungus doesn't grow on. So just recently, we started to put an expiration label on our packaging of 10 years. So the other day, a lady called me up and she says, hey, what happens to the tea after 10 years? I says, I don't know. For all we know, it may be good for 10, 20 or 30 years. We've just been testing it for 10 years.
8: I think that, you know, maybe after, because I had some that I got in 1994. Mm-hmm. What is this, 2019?
9: Right.
8: What are you talking about, 30-something years ago? And it's just now starting to turn to a little light dust. Mm-hmm. But even if you take the dust of that 30-year-old Tejibo bark mm-hmm. and you boil it, it mm-hmm. gets this, you get the same benefits.
9: Absolutely.
8: It's amazing. So I don't know. It's miraculous. And it, that a tree bark could actually save your life.
9: Now, let me ask you to get to another important topic. Are you going to be going back into the studio soon? And what's the status on that?
8: I'm going in the studio. Actually, like I said, God, sometimes we want to plan our lives, but sometimes our lives plans us, right? Mm-hmm. We plan our life. I'm in the studio actually tomorrow recording a brand new single, which calls I'm Still Standing for the Funky Folks is the name
9: Absolutely.
8: Of the new single. So I have a bunch of singers coming in. Milan's coming. Joseph, he could come if he wants to. My guitar player who's in town and she plays with, or used to play with Prince, and she, from the Larry Graham and the Graham Central Station family, her name is Gail Modro. So she'll be there doing guitars and, so, yeah, I'm starting on a new project, and I'm starting tomorrow right over there in Van Nuys at a studio. So, yeah, that's what I'm doing, brand new project coming out. I just finished a book, and the book's called Shadows on the Wall, an autobiography of memoirs of a funk queen.
9: Mm-hmm.
8: So I talk about my time with Sly Stone. I talk about with all the groups that I worked with while I was with Sly and on with Parliament Funkadelic, and I did a 10-year spin with the Gap Band. I worked a little bit with the Eurythmics, Snoop and Dr. Dre and not Dr. Dre, Ice Cube, sorry Dr. Dre, but I did do one single with him years ago. But so yeah, it's just been a journey. It's been a successful musical ride for me, and that's why I called my album All My Funky Friends, because I gathered all the people together that I love and work with over the years, and we came up with a really great album. Because I did drop an album 2001 and I dropped it independently, and I sold about 200,000 copies out of my kitchen.
9: Wow.
8: So I have an underground following of some really strong, call them funk soldiers. So I just want to let them know, if they're listening, that I'm going to be dropping some new stuff really soon. And back to the Tejibo bark tea, from all of the musicians, because you know the music industry is extremely stressful. Cancer thrives on sugar, thrives on inflammation, stress, and the stress will break your immune system down. Sleeping disorders, arthritis, or rheumatoid, you know, the bigger the headache, the bigger the pill. It's the Western world.
9: Right.
8: But the Tejibo bark, there's nothing on the face of this earth that is as amazing, a miracle, healer for most.
9: Well,
8: for most.
9: God bless you, and thank you so much for blessing us with your presence. And I hope you'll stop in some other time when you're down here in the Los Angeles area, and we look forward to some more beautiful music from you.
8: You can't keep me away. Thank you, Milan.
9: All right. Take care.
8: Take care. You too.
9: Bye-bye.
8: Bye.
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0: A man went to visit a dentist for a tooth infection. The dentist gave him a prescription for penicillin to knock the bacteria out and a prescription for Vicodin to kill the pain. He sped over to the drugstore, picked up the prescriptions, and couldn't wait to get home to take the pills since his head was throbbing as it was going to explode. On his way home, he called a friend from his car and was explaining to him what a world of hurt he was in. The friend told him to swing by his place and he'd get rid of the pain in exactly 2 minutes. He was told that not even the Vicodin would kick in that fast and that he really wanted to get home to get rid of the pain as soon as possible and take the Vicodin and the penicillin. Well, the friend said, "You've already picked up the pills from the pharmacy, so you've got them with you. If the Tahibo tea I'm going to give you doesn't work, then start popping the pills." He went over to his friend's house. His friends had him take a drink of the tea and told him to hold it in his mouth over the tooth that was infected for a couple of minutes before swallowing. The pain went away. He explained to his friend, though, that until enough bacteria was knocked out, which requires drinking 5 or 6 glasses of tea in the span of 3 or 4 hours, that the pain would come back in about 30 minutes. But since he's drinking a tea during this time anyway, to simply take a drink of the tea and hold it in his mouth again for 2 minutes before swallowing, and the pain would go away. Unbelievably, this is exactly what happened. I'd like to talk a little bit about my least favorite cases that I hear about, and also my favorite cases. My least favorite cases are people that previously had cancer of some type 3, 4, 5 years ago, and they're told that they're all clear. Then 4 or 5 years later, the cancer has returned, And I'm thinking, oh my God, if they just knew about the tea and had drank the tea, the cancer might not have come back. When a person has gone through all the treatments, they're all really harsh. Surgery's not easy, radiation's not easy, chemotherapy's not easy. And when they've exhausted all those treatments and gotten a clean bill of health, what it really means is that the doctors just can't find any cancer cells. All of us have cancer cells in us, but our bodies and immune system keep the cells in check. So obviously someone that's had cancer before has much more likelihood that this cancer will come back than somebody who's never had cancer before. I emphasize to everyone that drinks our tea that once you do get a clean bill of health, whether with our tea or without, please drink our tea after that, because you don't want to have to go through radiation, chemotherapy, or surgery again. My favorite cases, on the other hand, are cases where I get calls from customers who have been diagnosed with cancer, and they start drinking the tea right away as soon as they're diagnosed. Oftentimes, it takes conventional medicine 2 to 3 months to get around to starting treatment, either because they need to get insurance approval, because everything they're going to do is expensive, or they need to decide which form of treatment they're going to take. In the meantime, the customer has ordered the tea, has started drinking it, and 2.5 months later, when they get around to doing something, there's no cancer anymore. I just got a phone call the other day from a lady in North Carolina, and she says, my husband got diagnosed with lung cancer 2.5 months ago. We heard about your tea and ordered it right away, and he started drinking it immediately. And 2 days ago, he was scheduled for a biopsy. So I asked my sister to go with me to the hospital, because the biopsy is a day procedure, and that way she could keep me company while I was waiting there at the hospital. So we checked my husband in and found our way to the cafeteria and got back to the waiting room and got comfortable. And no sooner had we got comfortable, the nurse comes and runs out and she says, there's nothing to biopsy. So those are my favorite cases, and we get a lot of cases like that as well. So it doesn't matter whether you drink the tea before you start therapy or during therapy or after therapy, or the reason we have a lot of miraculous cases is that people actually go through all the therapies, and at some point the doctors will say that they've tried their best, but unfortunately, if they give them any more chemo, they're going to hasten their demise rather than help them, and they have 6 weeks to live. At that point, if a person starts drinking tea and they're not doing anything different, and they completely recover, obviously the tea might be helping them, and we're truly gratified when that happens. Another great case from a customer who's been a customer for 5 years calls us to reorder, and she says that she's been a customer for 5 years. And I asked if she could tell me the primary reason that she was drinking tea. She says, yes. In the informational booklets that you always include, right in the middle, when you open it up, you have about 30 things listed that the tea is good against. I don't want to get any of those. I'm 79 years old. I don't take any pills, and all I do is drink the tea, and I look like I'm 60. That's the way I want to keep it. I said, that's fantastic. A lot of people need to know that as well. It's great for health maintenance. She says, of course, it's too late to plant the garden once you're hungry. So with that being said, please go ahead and enjoy the tea. It tastes great, and God willing, our tea will have the same benefits for you that it's had for my family and so many others. The Tahibo Tea Club is a labor of love, life, and health. We only sell pure Paudarco Tahibo bark to make Tahibo tea. After my father's miraculous recovery from colon pancreatic cancer, I was buying the tea where I could find it and when I could find it. And the problem was that even here in the United States, the tea wasn't easy to find. And when I did find it, oftentimes the quality was poor. And invariably, the directions to prepare are wrong. They tell you to steep it like you would a bag of Lipton tea. Well, you're not going to get very much out of it if you soak it, because it's whether you start out with good quality or bad quality, it's made from wood. So you have to cook it, which is really easy, but you do have to cook it. So my friends and I decided to start the Tahibo Tea Club as a source of only one product, pure Paudarco Tahibo Tea. Our club is the best club in the world. We have no application, no membership dues, and no meetings, and you only receive a news mail or a letter from us when we have something to report. So the complete website is tahiboteaclub.com, and the only tricky thing is spelling Tahibo, T-A-H-E-E-B-O. And of course, you can call the Los Angeles office at 818-610-8088.
10: I had a wart on my hand, that was there for, a couple years or something like that. And I rubbed the tea on that for a couple days, and it just disappeared. And then another thing is athlete's foot, man. My toes were itching and everything else, and like, oh my God, it's like 'cause I wear work boots, you know, for like 14 hours a day. So I was like, I'll put some Tahibo tea on it, you know, and 2 days later it was gone, you know. It's like, we don't need no tough acting tenactin or nothing like that, man. We just need some Tahibo tea.
0: No, you're absolutely right. It's absolutely phenomenal because, you know, it comes from the only tree in the world fungus doesn't grow on. So it naturally gets rid of infections. It gets rid of, you know, things like athlete's foot or jock itch or something like that. And
10: Yeah.
0: No, I mean, serious. And the thing is, as you know, tea doesn't have any smell to it. It's not oily. So, you know, you can just, you know, dip your foot in some tea or put some tea on there, however you want, and in a minute
10: put a little tea on there, and the athlete's foot was gone. Within I put like, you know, put it on, just, you know, rub some on there for like a couple of days, and it was gone. But I couldn't believe it got rid of that wart on my hand, you know.
0: Well, we've had some very great cases with getting rid of warts. This one was from a doctor in Idaho, and her little girl that was like 8 or 9 years old had a wart on one of her hands, and they weren't able to get rid of it. And this woman's a doctor, right? And so what she did was, she put some Tahibo tea on the wart and then put a bandage over top of the wart. And she says within a week it was gone.
2: 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The Tahibo tree is an amazing tree. It never gets sick, never gets infected, and never gets infested. It's the only tree in the world that fungus does not grow on. As a result, it naturally has antifungal, anti-infection, antiviral, antibacterial, and anti-parasite properties. These benefits go a long way in helping our immune system contend with a lot of things it has to fight on a daily basis. Parasites would be something like stomach problems or Lyme's disease. Inflammation would be something like rheumatoid arthritis or lupus. Infection would be any infection from a tooth infection to a bladder infection. Bacteria would be something like gum disease or stomach issues. Viral would be something like herpes, HIV, or the coronavirus. And fungus would be something like toenail fungus, yeast, or candida. But maybe more importantly, the tea builds red corpuscles in the blood, which carry oxygen to our organs and cells. And our organs and cells need oxygen to regenerate themselves. The immune system needs oxygen to develop, and cancer happens to die in oxygen. So the tea is great for healthy people because it helps regenerate new cells. Everything from the cells in our skin so we can look better to the cells in our organs so they function properly. And it can truly be miraculous for someone fighting a potentially life-threatening disease due to an infection, diabetes, or cancer. A one-pound package of tea is $59.95. 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
0: Now, this next segment is a segment with live listener call-ins from previous shows, and you'll be hearing their questions, their successes, and their experiences with Tahibo Tea. So please do give us a call and let us know how the tea works for you. Thank you.
26: Hey, let me tell you, this tea, oh my word, it is a blessing from above. This tea, well, first let me just say, the way I roll, the Bible frequently mentions various herbs and various plants, like hyssop, for example, or balm of Gilead, all for healing, you know, for medicine and purification and whatnot. Even the baby Jesus was presented with the gifts from the Magi, frankincense, and myrrh, which are plant resins, which heal diseases. So to my way of thinking, God provides us healing through nature, you know, his creation, right? So for me, a healing tea makes perfect sense. So I'm going to try it. And I have to drink something anyway, I figured, so I'm just going to drink this tea. So I heard about this tea, and I love this tea. It has helped my fibromyalgia more than anything. If anybody out there does not know what fibromyalgia is, oh, my Lord, it's a very painful condition of the nerves. Every nerve fiber in your body just feels like it's on fire. Terrible pain. And this has helped me with my fibromyalgia more than any other natural solutions I have tried. And believe me, I've tried so many remedies over the years. And nothing helps as much with the pain and inflammation like this tea does. It's amazing. I drink a few glasses, you know, through the day. And since doing this, and it's been several years now, I have no fibromyalgia flare-ups anymore. Well, actually, if I get lazy or forgetful and I don't make my batch of tea, which I do 5 quarts at a time, if I do that for several days on end, then the pain comes back. So I drink a big batch of tea again, and lo and behold, the pain goes away again. So there's a definite correlation between drinking the tea and the absence of the pain. It's really quite remarkable. It has fiber pain. You've got to try this tea. You've got nothing to lose by trying it. Oh, and let me say, I also give it to my dogs. I have the dogs.
3: we rescue dogs, and they always have issues. Well, 6 years ago, our little dog was diagnosed with terminal cancer. And at that point, it had already gotten into his bones. It was in his jawbone specifically, because this was it was an oral carcinoma that had grown a tumor on his jawbone. And the vet removed what she could, but it was into the jawbone.

0: just keep on doing it. So 3 months later, I take him back again, and his numbers at 3 months were perfect, back to where they should have been. The area of his jawbone where she had removed the tumor was completely healed. There was no sign of disease anymore. Here we are 6 years later. He just turned 15 years old on Valentine's Day, and he's cancer-free. And he still gets the turkey tail mushroom, and he still gets the Tahibo tea. It's just, and here's a little thing. This is a little bit on the humorous side, but another thing I do with the tea, because I'm very, very frugal. I don't want to throw anything away. I use the leftover tea leaves. Well, in this case, it's tree bark, actually. After I sift it out from making the batch of tea, I put the solid materials into all of my houseplants and the flower pots. Well, this not only keeps the soil moist, you know, because it's like a, it's like using a bark outside in your garden or in your lawn. It helps retain the moisture between watering. It's more aesthetic. It looks a little nicer. But what I noticed is that my plants, they're not only healthier, but I no longer get those little teeny tiny flying gnats. Now, they're called fungus gnats. They live in your, they live and breed in your potting soil of your house plants, and they're little teeny tiny annoying bugs that fly in your face and up your nose. Oh, they're just terribly annoying little pests. Wasn't adding this leftover tea matter into the flower pots, I don't get those little fungus gnats anymore. But it makes complete sense, because once you learn about this tea, you know that it knocks out fungus like a charm. It's just a great product. We drink it all the time. We feel great. We're healthy. We're both, my husband and I, we're in our mid-60s. We don't take any pharmaceutical drugs. We have no conditions. We're just doing, we're doing really great. Love the tea. Everyone needs it. It's delicious tea.
1: Tammy, let me ask you, once you started drinking the tea, how many days, weeks, or months did it take for you to notice a difference with your fibromyalgia?
0: Oh, it was days, not even a week, maybe 3 or 4 days. And then what? And at first I thought it was a fluke. I thought, oh, this is just a coincidence. Or it was all in my head. Honestly, when I started drinking the tea, I really kind of thought I wasn't going to get any good results. I really thought I wasn't going to get a good result. So I was kind of doubtful. So, and plus the fact I mentioned earlier, there's this correlation. Anytime I quit drinking the tea, to either forget to make it or just get lazy, the pain comes back. And then I drink the tea, the pain goes away. This has happened numerous times over the many years I've been a customer for this product. It happens every single time. There's a definite correlation. It's just an excellent product. Very, very good. And I have Milan, it's a great product, and I have to say to anyone listening, don't try to cut corners and order a cheap brand off of Amazon. It is not the same. I tried that because I mentioned earlier I'm very frugal. I always try to save a buck or two here and there. I thought, oh, this is a great tea. I'm going to order it off of Amazon and spend less money. Well, as soon as I got it, I knew something was not right. The texture was different. The color was different. The smell was different. There's a nice, sweet fragrance that the Tahibo Tea Club gives you. You can tell a difference. I cooked up a batch of the inexpensive stuff I got off Amazon, and it did nothing. Absolutely nothing. It was not. It was like it was fake. It's just terrible.
1: No, that's exactly why, as many of our listeners know, I started the Tahibo Tea Club because I got frustrated with the poor quality that's available at the Whole Foods, the health foods, the supermarkets, and let alone the knockoffs that are being sold on Amazon. And I tell people, you know, the difference between our tea and the stuff you can buy on Amazon.com is our tea actually comes from the Amazon rainforest, not from Amazon.com. You know, so that's a big difference.
0: Yeah. And your tea has the most pleasing aroma. It just smells like sweet nature. It is just, it's just a beautiful, beautiful tea. We love it.
1: Thank you so much for calling in. God bless
0: thank
1: you.
0: Thank you. God bless.
2: Keep in touch with us. Thank you so much. Great, great testimony. My goodness. I mean, she packed the whole program by herself. She was excited about it. That's fantastic. Well, Milan, we go through this all the time. You've been offering this tea how long now?
1: For over 25 years. You know, my dad had his bout with cancer in 1998, and it was shortly after that that I

0: you know, this is ridiculous. I mean, here we are in the United States of America, and you can't even buy real olive oil here. You know what I mean? It's insane, let alone, you know.
1: That's true. You can't. That's true.
0: No. And so that's how I started it. And in our case, there are no middlemen involved. We have it harvested in the rainforest of Brazil. We have it picked up. We take it to put it on containers, put the containers on ocean-bound ships and bring it here to the United States. And then from our warehouse, we ship directly to customers. So the quality is always consistent. We know exactly what it is because technically we are the manufacturer, because all that happens is it gets harvested and sun-dried. And that's the only processing that there is. So you're getting the tea without any fillers, without any additives, without anything, just a pure Pabiarco Tejibo tea. And, you know, the fact is this, is that you want to get results. If you're going to do something, you might as well get the results. And you know, as Tammy was saying, not only does a tea taste great, it actually does produce results. So we're very humbled and grateful when, you know, customers call us and tell us about the successes that they've had with our tea.

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4: Hi.
5: Hi.
4: So, I'm just a newbie as far as drinking this tea. It's only been about a couple months. And I'm just head over heels that I did not find this tea 10 years ago. Because my brother-in-law came down with prostate cancer, and I'm like, this just cannot be. So I was telling a girlfriend of mine, and she sends me Mylan's pamphlet on prostate cancer, and I couldn't believe what I actually read. So I got my brother-in-law on board, and his PSA levels went down. So he's all good. So then I told my husband that we need to drink this tea just to keep us on the road to health. Well, I have a little testimonial with my husband, and he's in his early 60s, and we have these jet skis, and in the summertime, he thought he was 20 years old doing tricks on this jet ski. Well, he came crashing down, and his left shoulder went into the machine. So I'm talking, so this has been summertime. What are we in, March? So for 6 months, I have been listening to this shoulder, chronic pain shoulder that he couldn't even lift his arm up, couldn't get his jacket on. And trust me, we've tried everything. We've tried the TENS unit, the chiropractors, the infrared saunas, you know, hot and cold exercises, everything. It just wouldn't get better. So then he started drinking the tea. And I was at work, and he called me 4 days in. And he said, the sharp pain is gone. I'm like, wait, what? Wait a minute. I thought, this is just a fluke. Like, it's going to hurt tomorrow again, because I've been listening to this for 6 months. So anyways, long story short, I asked him, I said, well, how many cups of tea do you have in you? And we just started drinking it. This was a couple months ago now. And he said, I don't know, about 7 or 8 cups. And then I get home from work, which I work out of state. So I got home a week later. He starts drinking more of the tea. And in about another week and a half, he said the pain is completely gone. And I was just, you got to be kidding me. So the tea, that's the only thing he did of any type of change. So I said, keep drinking that tea, because I just remembered, like, oh, yeah, it goes after inflammation. So I really believe that the inflammation went down and his shoulder was able to heal, and it is 100%. He has zero pain, and now all I hear is, I cannot believe how good my shoulder feels. Like, it's a miracle. It is a miracle, because if anybody that knows my husband, you know, there's always something. And now it's like, oh, my gosh. And then the best part of all, when I was doing research on my brother-in-law that had prostate cancer, when I did that research, I ran across where if you wake up like 2-3 times in the night and go to the bathroom, you know, that's a sign of enlarged prostate. Well, he also told me, when I was out of town, he goes, I slept through the night. I said, no way. Like, this man wakes up 2-3 times a night.
5: Yeah.
4: And he is sleeping, and he's not waking up to go to the bathroom. He has woken up, like, once in the last week or so, you know. But it's like, wow. So, yeah. And my brother-in-law, he's only 54 years old, you know. So, you're not supposed to get, like, prostate cancer unless you're in your 70s, 80s. So, yeah, it's a miracle. And I thank Mylan for having this company. I am so grateful. And what I thought was, like, the most amazing is my friend who sent me Mylan's information. Her own mother, this is just unbelievable. She kept getting UTIs and in and out of the hospital, and she started her on the tea. And then when she went to the doctor, she had a female doctor who was 55 years old. And she said that her mother has better kidneys than what she does. And her mother is 92. I'm like, and she hasn't had a yeast or, you know, the yeast infection, UTI. She has not had it in a year. And she used to get them, like, every 2 months. Yeah.
5: Yeah.
4: Well, so this goes after yeast, you know.
5: Yeah, the tea is really a godsend when it comes to chronic infections. Because what happens is some people get chronic UTIs or bladder infections or something like that. And what happens is they go to the doctor, they get antibiotics, they take antibiotic treatment for 2 weeks, the infection goes away, and then, as you mentioned, a month or two later, it comes back, and then they go on antibiotics for 2 weeks, they get rid of the infection, and they keep cycling on and off the antibiotics every couple of months, which, of course, is terrible. And with our tea, what happens is, first of all, they'll get rid of the infection just as fast as they would with the antibiotics within 2 weeks. And they just keep drinking the tea, and they're not going to get an infection anymore. And so it's a godsend, you know, as you mentioned, for people that have, you know, chronic infections coming back. So I'm actually not surprised that your friend's mother had the result that she did. So it's I'm glad you you told us about that, because I would have forgot to mention that.
4: Yeah, that's just unbelievable. And my husband, with the inflammation in his shoulder, I mean, yeah, he was going to go to the doctor and get a cortisone. I'm like, don't do that, because everybody mm-hmm. knows that eats at your cartilage. And yeah. So it was so fast. Like, I've never yep. seen anything work so fast. So mm-hmm. it's just unreal. It's a miracle.
5: In that case that you mentioned with your husband, it reminds me of a customer that we have in Maryland. And in our computers, when somebody orders, we don't keep their debit cards or credit cards. Those get erased immediately for security purposes. That way, if somebody steals our computers, they can't steal their credit card because we don't have it. The only thing we keep is a person's name and address so that we can go ahead and track a package if it gets lost or whatever the case is. So when customers call us up to reorder, we ask them if they've ordered before, and then we look them up. It cuts down on our typing mistakes. So one day a man calls up, and I happen to answer the phone, and I notice that he's been a customer for 4 or 5 years. And I says to him, can you tell me the primary reason that you're drinking the tea? Well, he says, I bought it, he says, because I just wanted to be healthier, he says. But what happened is it's truly miraculous, he says. I couldn't lift one of my arms more than 90 degrees parallel to the ground. I couldn't lift it up above my head.
4: Mm-hmm.
5: And he says, for a couple of years, I went to doctors. Nobody could ever figure out what it was. And he says, and I didn't buy your tea for that, he says. And I wasn't even thinking about it, he says. And once I started drinking your tea, after a while, I noticed, gosh darn, I can lift my hand up over my head like I'm going to dunk a basketball, he goes. And I says, man, you sound like George Burns when he went to the doctor and he said, you know, doctor, my left knee's bothering me. And the doctor says, well, your left knee's 90 years old. And George Burns says, well, so what? So's my right knee, but my right knee's not bothering me. So, yeah.
0: 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The Tahibo tree is an amazing tree. It never gets sick, never gets infected, and never gets infested. It's the only tree in the world that fungus does not grow on. As a result, it naturally has antifungal, anti-infection, antiviral, antibacterial, and anti-parasite properties. These benefits go a long way in helping our immune system contend with a lot of things it has to fight on a daily basis. Parasites would be something like stomach problems or Lyme's disease. Inflammation would be something like rheumatoid arthritis or lupus. Infection would be any infection, from a tooth infection to a bladder infection. Bacteria would be something like gum disease or stomach issues. Viral would be something like herpes, HIV, or the coronavirus. And fungus would be something like toenail fungus, yeast, or candida. But maybe more importantly, the tea builds red corpuscles in the blood, which carry oxygen to our organs and cells. And our organs and cells need oxygen to regenerate themselves. The immune system needs oxygen to develop, and cancer happens to die in oxygen. So the tea is great for healthy people because it helps regenerate new cells. Everything from the cells in our skin so we can look better to the cells in our organs so they function properly. And it can truly be miraculous for someone fighting a potentially life-threatening disease due to an infection, diabetes, or cancer. A one-pound package of tea is $59.95. 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
5: 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And when you call, you can ask for me personally. My name is Milan, and my staff will put you through right away to me. And if you forget my name, don't worry about it. Just ask for a supervisor, and they'll put you through, because I don't screen our calls, because I appreciate talking to our customers, because everything other than my father's case, I learned from our customers, just as we're learning from the callers that are calling in tonight, the successes they've had with the tea. Everything that I tell people about the tea, I've learned from our customers. So I enjoy it when you call me and ask me questions, and I enjoy it when you call me and tell me about the results that you've had. And so don't hesitate to call me. The telephone number at the office is 818-610-8088. That's 818-610-8088.
3: And folks, I'll tell you right now, this is the least expensive natural product that you'll find that will help you. The least out there, bar none. Now, I'm telling you that. I'm serious. I know what I'm talking about. This will do the job and do what you want to. And the product is so inexpensive to use. It's unbelievable. Let's talk to Tom in Georgia. Tom, come on in. Welcome.
8: Hey, thank you all. Milan, last time you were on, you told about your father passing away, and I wanted to just personally say that I'm sorry about that. I'm glad, though, that he got to live a full life. And if you don't mind, can I tell you a quick story about my father?
5: Absolutely. I'd appreciate it.
8: It doesn't involve the tea, but are you from? Do you know anything about the Georgia Bulldogs?
5: A little bit. I love football.
8: Okay, I'm one of them. And prior to the football seasons, the coaches generally come around from town to town and give a pep rally, you know, getting the crowd ready. And
5: right.
8: In 2003, on May the 13th, we had one in Albany, and my father and I went to it. And Dad wore a lapel pin that had the 1980 national championship on it. And we had a new coach at the time named Mark Rick. And Dad went up to him and said, look here, before I die, I want another one of these. And Rick kind of pulled back and looked at him, and he said, well, how much longer do you think you're going to live? And Dad said, I'll be here another 10 years. He was 75. Six days later, he went out to the farm to do a little bit of work by the road, and something broke off in his system and lodged in his heart, and he was dead before he hit the ground.
5: Oh, man.
8: And I tell you the truth, that's how I want to go. I don't want to suffer or lose my mind, which my mother did. But I'm very sorry about your father, and I'm like I say, I'm glad he was able to get that full life.
5: Well, I'll tell you, you know, with regards to my father, you know, he had his bouts with cancer in 1998. At that time, he was 66 years old, and once somebody gave us the tea, it took exactly 2 months for him to get rid of a tumor that was the size of a half a brick on his pancreas, and since then, he was cancer-free for 27 years and so healthy that at the age of 90, he was still mowing my lawn, which I'd have been embarrassed about it and felt like elderly abuse if he didn't enjoy doing it and I knew it was good for him. And as a matter of fact, on our website, TahiboTeaClub.com, not even 2 years ago, we were at a friend's house, and even though every second house in my neighborhood has a swimming pool, I happen to have one that doesn't. And so we're at a friend's house that has a swimming pool, and my friend said to, you know, bring Dad over, we'll barbecue. And so I did, and he says, does your dad like swimming? And I said, we used to love swimming, but since my son, who's now 27, moved away, went to college and all that 9-10 years ago, you know, we haven't been swimming. I says, but tell you what, we'll bring our trunks and we'll see what happens, right? So we went to my friend's house and went swimming. My dad loved it, right? And we got out of the pool. And then, you know, a little while later, we're getting ready to go back into the pool. Now, my friend has an unbelievable swimming pool, right? But it doesn't have any handrail to guide yourself into the pool. So it's a little, and the steps to get into the pool are steeper than a regular house step. If a regular house step is 8 inches, this is like 12 or 14 inches. So it's a little bit precarious, you know, walking in and out of the pool, right? So my friend says, my dad says to me, you know, these steps are a little bit tricky to walk in and out of. He says, where's the deep end? I'll just dive in. And so we filmed that, and so at the age of 91, you can see my dad diving into the deep end of my friend's swimming pool. So he was in great health until just before he passed. He started getting really weak and, you know, didn't want to eat, and you could see that just in general, his body was shutting down. So he didn't, you know, pass from any specific cause other than old age. And so he didn't take any pills or anything. He didn't take any painkillers or any of that type of stuff, nor did he need it. And you know, I'm happy that I was able to live a full, healthy life. On the other hand, to say that it's not a loss, I mean, that would be ridiculous. I mean, it's seriously a loss. And, you know, I miss him dearly, but I'm grateful, you know, by the grace of God that, you know, he was able to live the way he was for the rest of his life. So thank you very much for the condolences.
8: Amen. Well, Marlon, I tell you the truth, Marlon, I have given away about 15 of the books, and I don't think I've had a single bite yet. And I'm preaching the word, but I wasn't healed of anything when I started drinking it. My cat was, but I wasn't.
3: Well, you're doing a lot, my friend. Thanks a lot for being there. Appreciate it so much. Thank you.
8: Thanks both of you, and I'll get off the line.
3: Okay.
5: Thanks.
3: I tell you, I'm very, very blessed. I have some of the best listeners, and I call them family. I think of any talk show out there. I believe that. I really do. They're absolutely some of the sweetest people that God ever put on earth. And that's truth. You go ahead.
5: Yeah, there's no question whatsoever. You know, I enjoy the calls that we get at the office from your listeners, and you're absolutely so right. I mean, they're so genuine about, you know, helping themselves, helping others, and, you know, the world would be a lot better place if there was a lot more people like that. Now, Amen. You know, one of the other things to keep in mind with RT is that it has no contraindications with any food, supplement, or medications. It's naturally caffeine-free. It can be drank in any quantity throughout the day by anyone over the age of 3. My family, everyone drinks it instead of water all day long. I just drink water 3 or 4 times a week when I get tired of drinking a tea. And the Tahibo tea naturally helps the body, the organs, and the immune system to heal themselves to be doing what they were supposed to be doing in the first place. And besides the beneficial properties that I've already mentioned, since the tea works through the bloodstream, it helps fortify the blood for those who are anemic, while cleansing the blood of cholesterol, helping to control high blood pressure and blood sugar. Now, if you're currently taking medications for a condition, please continue taking them until your measurements are at a level where your doctors tell you to reduce the level of medication. For example, if you're diabetic, you should be taking your blood sugar level daily in order to know your current dose of insulin and the correct dose, and you already know how to adjust it. So once you start drinking the tea, you can see when your numbers start going down. If you're taking 40 units of insulin per day, you can cut it down to 30. And then as your numbers keep going down, when they get down to 100, you can cut it to 20. And for folks that are taking insulin, they already know how to adjust the doses, because even though they're taking on average 40 units of insulin per day, some days they take 50, some days they take 30. Well, that's a whole big you know, swing. It's like a 40% swing, so it's important to do that. And then, as we mentioned a little earlier, please don't hesitate to call me at my office at the Tahibo Tea Club. We're open 9 a.m. to 5 p.m. California time, Monday through Saturday. Our office telephone number is 818-610-8088. One more time, that's 818-610-8088. You can ask for me personally. My name is Milan. You don't even have to remember my name. You can just ask for the supervisor, and my staff will put you through them.
3: All right. Now, folks, got time. Come on, phone calls, 717-300-1698. Any questions you might have? You've heard great testimonies. Any questions you might have, call and ask. We really want to be able somehow to bless you with this. I've had this sponsor, I've been sponsoring now for a long time. And if I did not believe in the product, I would not have him here. The product has helped thousands upon thousands of people. Will it help you? I don't know. Milan doesn't know. You don't either until you try it. You have nothing to lose by trying it. Not at all. It's cheaper than paying a doctor's visit, that's for sure. So please feel free to call and ask questions if you like. 717-300-1698. Milan, go ahead.
5: Yeah, I think the important thing to understand is that we need to give ourselves an opportunity to succeed. And that's exactly what the tea does. It gives us the best opportunities to succeed so that we can defeat the ailments, diseases, and, you know, that sort of thing. Now, you know, to say that, you know, we're going to live forever would be asking a little bit too much. But the fact is that, you know, if we can lead a happy and healthy life until we pass, I mean, that's a huge blessing. And, you know, that's what the tea does. It allows us to have an opportunity to defeat cancers, infections, you know. And also, as we get older, our organs start functioning at a less efficient rate. And as one of the callers earlier said, where the 92-year-old lady had better kidneys than her 55-year-old female doctor, the tea helps regenerate new cells, everything from the cells in our skin so we look better to the cells in our organs so they function properly. So it helps regenerate all the cells of the organs, from the liver to the kidney to the pancreas, even the sexual organs. Sometimes we get funny phone calls, you know, from people that are in their 70s or 80s, and one man says to me, he says, you know, he says, my wife loves you. And I go, great. I says, why? Oh, our romance is so good now, he says. You know, instead of 1 pound, send me 8 pounds this time. I says, not a problem whatsoever. I says, but I did tell you that the tea helps regenerate the organs, and I didn't specify just one organ. I said all the organs. You know, so it's extremely beneficial for our health in general. And I like to tell people that what the tea does is it helps the body, you know, to heal itself.
3: Okay. And it does. It does. And again, folks, I emphasize many times, it does not taste bad. I like taste. You can add cinnamon to it, different things to flavor it up. I don't mind the taste. It tastes like mild sassafras. It's kind of refreshing. I like Mammoth Ice on it. It's refreshing. It does quench your thirst, actually. And knowing that's something that's really good for you to drink, and it's just something that you have nothing to lose on. And that's just how good the tea is.

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3: My knee hurts. It's got a little arthritis, rheumatoid. I was thinking of using the leftover tea.
4: Yeah.
3: Put it in like a pouch, maybe putting it in the hot water for a while and putting it on my knee, let it sit there for four, five, 6 minutes, as many times a day as I can. What do you think?
4: Yeah, you're absolutely right. The tea has topical benefits. Besides drinking the tea regularly, making like a poultice or something from it, and putting it around your knee for 5 minutes, like twice a day, should be tremendously beneficial.
3: Yeah, I'll give it a shot. Well, I do a quart a day. Hey, listen, thanks for your help, and I'll give it a shot. And then next time you're on, I'll give you a call, see how it works, all right?
5: I just want to call in quickly and let you know, I had surgery on January the 8th. I had a double inguinal hernias. And I had the surgery, came home, started running a fever. Contacted the doctor, and he thought it was from the tubing that they put in for breathing, the breathing tube. And I've had the tea. I've ordered it in bulk, and I've given it out to friends. Well, anyway, I started running this fever the very night I came home from surgery.
4: Yeah.
5: And the doctor said it's from the breathing tube, but I didn't think it was, and I was so concerned because I've had friends who get the septus. You know, and you hear about that terrible problem, and people die. And I was black and blue from my navel to my knees.
6: Ooh,
5: so I started with the tea, and they didn't, the doctor didn't order any antibiotic for me, which I thought was kind of odd. But the,
4: yeah.
5: the tea, within 5 days, I was
4: yeah.
5: I'm no longer running the fever. And I've been
4: beautiful.
5: Doing the tea. Been doing the tea.
4: Nice.
5: And the swelling is pretty well gone. I'm very
4: nice.
5: Happy with it. So I just thought I'd call in and let you know, you know, that
4: it
5: stopped the fever.
4: We tell people all the time that the tea will get rid of infections and fevers just as fast, oftentimes faster, than they will with antibiotics. You know, so with a toothache, I mean, the tea will get rid of the infection within 7 to 10 days. It takes penicillin 10 days to get rid of it. Urinary tract infection, you know, takes antibiotics 2 weeks to get rid of. With a tea, you can get rid of it in 2 weeks. And if somebody's got chronic urinary tract infections, they can just keep drinking a tea and they won't get another infection. And I'm so glad you called to tell us about that because, you know, people need to know that they can help themselves. And not only that, help themselves naturally without any side effects and feel better faster.
5: Well, it was really fast. It was.
4: Yeah.
5: You know, I wasn't strong enough the first night. Really, I didn't. It's a little bit of a process to make it. It's not really
4: yeah.
5: bad, but, you know, when you come home from surgery, really they get you out of the hospital so fast these days, and I probably should have spent 2 days there at least, you know, to recover. But
4: yeah.
5: they sent me home the same day as surgery. So I'm doing great, and I think the taking the tea has really prevented any infections, you know. And I think there was an infection brewing, whether it was in my lungs or from the surgery itself. You know, my body really was affected by the tea.
0: 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The Tahibo tree is an amazing tree. It never gets sick, never gets infected, and never gets infested. It's the only tree in the world that fungus does not grow on. As a result, it naturally has antifungal, anti-infection, antiviral, antibacterial, and anti-parasite properties. These benefits go a long way in helping our immune system contend with a lot of things it has to fight on a daily basis. Parasites would be something like stomach problems or Lyme's disease. Inflammation would be something like rheumatoid arthritis or lupus. Infection would be any infection from a tooth infection to a bladder infection. Bacteria would be something like gum disease or stomach issues. Viral would be something like herpes, HIV, or the coronavirus. And fungus would be something like toenail fungus, yeast, or candida. But maybe more importantly, the tea builds red corpuscles in the blood, which carry oxygen to our organs and cells. And our organs and cells need oxygen to regenerate themselves. The immune system needs oxygen to develop, and cancer happens to die in oxygen. So the tea is great for healthy people because it helps regenerate new cells. Everything from the cells in our skin so we can look better, to the cells in our organs so they function properly. and it can truly be miraculous for someone fighting a potentially life-threatening disease due to an infection, diabetes, or cancer. A one-pound package of tea is $59.95. 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
16: Hey y'all, Merle here. Good news. For once, my neighbors is jealous of me. You want to know why? 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
23: Some of the topics we'll discuss on our radio show is Tahibo Tea versus AIDS, anemia, arthritis, asthma, bronchitis, other types of cancers, candida, colitis, diabetes, diverticulitis, eczema, fungus, gastritis, gonorrhea, gout, HIV, impotence, infections, leukemia, lupus, prostatitis, pyorrhea, rheumatism, ringworm, ulcers, viruses, and yeast infections. One time a customer called and says, "Man, it sounds like your tea helps with everything." Well, it does help with a lot of things, but not with everything. For example, the tea doesn't do anything for the bones. For the bones, you need calcium. So there's a lot of things that our tea helps with, but not exactly everything. But what the best thing about the tea is that it helps the body to heal itself, to be doing what it was supposed to be doing in the first place. So the tea is great for healthy people, and it can truly be miraculous for somebody fighting a potentially life-threatening disease due to infection, diabetes, or cancer.
24: Okay, thank you for taking my call. I love your shows, and I love your customer service. They're just great. I have a question for you. When I'm preparing my tea, the boiling point, you know, the 5 minutes, I boil just the tea for 5 minutes, and then the simmering period, I add organic cinnamon sticks and organic cloves. Is that okay to do that? Okay.
23: Not only is it okay, it's absolutely fantastic. And, yeah, that's great.
24: Okay, well, if any of your listeners, you know, I'm not a big tea drinker, but I'll tell you what, with those two additives in the tea, it's like a treat. It is so good. It makes a world of difference. I cannot tell you what a difference.
23: You've hit upon a very good point. In terms of adding anything to the tea, you can add anything you like. The only thing we don't recommend, of course, is sugar, because sugar feeds everything bad in the body, from fungus to yeast to candida to cancer to diabetes to whatever. So when someone's preparing the tea, what they can do is they can take any old fruit that they have on hand, an apple, a peach, a pear, slice it up and cook it with the tea, or blueberries, crush them up and cook it with the tea, or cinnamon sticks, like you said, or ginger, or we've got a guy down in Louisiana, he's putting in cayenne pepper and Lord knows what else. And I said to him, I said, man, you got to promise to send us that recipe, because not everybody's going to want to have their tea taste like crawfish, but somebody's going to say, oh my God, I can do that. You know, especially what you're adding, you add something like, what you just mentioned, or turmeric or anything like that. I mean, you're going to get the additional benefits of those things as well. So that's actually great. As a matter of fact, what we're going to do at some point is we're going to have a monthly contest for new recipes, because a lot of people don't get that creative. You know, or they think they, oh no, seriously, they think

0: cold, hot. It's just very tasty. So if anybody doesn't like just plain tea, it's a great thing.
1: And you know, with the fruit, we really started recommending that for parents that have children that have life-threatening diseases. So, you know, most adults, will drink our tea plain, but, I mean, you can, fix it any way you want. And myself, what I do is, once in a while, I'll go ahead and make up a recipe with the tea, and then I'll forget. I'll put it in the fridge, and the next morning when I'm going to work and I fill up my Yeti container with the tea, I'll forget that I did something to it, right? And just like you said, I'll take a sip and I'll go, oh my God, the tastes great, right? I'll surprise myself.
0: No.
1: But what we do for parents, what we do for parents with children is first of all, an 8-year-old, when they have, something that's potentially terminal, they can have a stigma attached to the disease because they don't realize that they didn't do anything wrong, that they're not being punished, because they did something wrong. That, I mean, people get sick, children get sick and everything like that. So what we tell the parents to do is to get blueberries, crush the blueberries, and have the child prepare the tea with them, because our tea making process is really simple. Obviously, you wouldn't want to have a child do it by themselves, but, I mean, to help you, and to have and to say to the child, listen, we're going to make super tea, and with blueberries and this and that, whatever the case is. And the kid goes, oh, great, we're going to make super tea. And the kid will just guzzle it, and before you know it, the kid will recover, and it's truly gratifying for that. So thank you very much for the recipe that you shared with us.
0: Thank you, Milan. Thank you very much.
2: I was wondering, how does the tea do for inflammation? Like for your joints,
1: it's truly remarkable. The tea is a phenomenal anti-inflammatory, and it works incredibly well on rheumatoid arthritis and on the muscles. The tea, however, doesn't fix bones. Okay, so if a person has bone on bone in a knee joint, for example, the tea is not going to alleviate or fix that problem. They're still going to have bone on bone. But what it will do is it will cut down on the inflammation, so the person won't be as much pain as they were, and if they do need knee replacement surgery, they'll be able to wait comfortably until they have the knee replacement surgery. What type of inflammation exactly were you talking about, and which joints?
2: I have arthritis in my knees and my hips. I've had a hip replacement, but I still have a little bit of arthritis in that, and I was just, thinking about trying to see if I would help with that.
1: And well, it should certainly help. One very funny case that we had with regards to that is this lady called up one time, and she says, we purchased your tea because my husband has cancer, but I have arthritis, and wasn't able to bend one of my knees properly, she says, because of the arthritis. And unfortunately, we have a two-story home with all the bedrooms on the second floor. And so for me to go up to, the bedroom, I would have to, step with one leg, drag the other, step, drag, step, drag, step, drag. And so we purchased the tea mainly because of my husband's condition. And the tea tastes great, and I started drinking it with him, and I saw that it had a lot of other benefits, and I figured I wasn't getting any younger, so I might as well, drink the tea along with him. And she says, I went upstairs to get something, and halfway up the stairs, I stopped myself going, there's something different. And I noticed, oh my God, I'm walking normal. Step with the left foot, step right, step, step, step. She says, I wasn't dragging the right leg, she says, like I used to before. Another customer called up, and he says, I'm a plumber, and I spend half my day on my knees underneath some

0: but he's sick, he goes. And, you know, after 30 years of doing that, he says, my knees are shot. And he goes, in the mornings, when I used to get up before starting to drink the tea, it would take me about an hour to actually be able to straighten my legs out all the way. You know, I'd be, you know, kind of walking around with this funny gait and slightly bent knees and everything. He says, now, he says, since I started drinking your tea, he says, I get up in the morning, he says, you know, I can stand straight up, my knees are straight, he says, I walk straight, I don't have the pain, he says, it's, you know, truly remarkable. So God willing, our tea will have the same benefit for you as well.
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0: Go ahead, listener. You're live on the air.
4: Yeah, I had a fun story about your tea.
0: Okay.
4: How I started drinking it was just maybe a couple months ago. My father was sick with the flu that's going around.
0: Uh-huh.
4: And couldn't quite shake it, and he was at a function. This lingering cough, and someone had left a pound of your tea on his truck.
0: Wow.
4: And he started drinking it, and we are all drinking it now, so.
0: Well, God bless, you know. I mean, in my family, everybody drinks a tea all day, every day, basically instead of water. I just drink water 3-4 times a week when I get tired of drinking a tea. That's fantastic that somebody left a pound of tea on your dad's truck. I mean, You know, and the thing is that the Tahibo community really is like that. You know, I mean, if somebody's drinking Tahibo, you can rest assured they're probably a pretty good person, you know, because, A, they're trying to take care of themselves, and, you know, they're also trying to help humanity as well. So that's a really nice story. I thank you for sharing that.
4: Yep, you're welcome.
0: And I thank you for calling.
5: Hi. I had my blood tested just under an electron microscope this last week, and they mm-hmm. said that I have undigested protein. And they gave me a product for candida.
0: Uh-huh.
5: And so my question is, does your tea help process undigested proteins and affect candida?
0: Very much so. Now, but this is the first time when you've had your blood work done that the issue of possible candida has come up, or has this issue come up before?
5: It has come up before, but this is not the standard blood test. What this was, you know, because I get my blood tested from my doctor, this was from a chiropractor.
0: Uh-huh.
5: So I'm just saying, I was wondering if you know what about undigested proteins. They said I don't have enough hydrochloric acid in my system.
0: Right. Well, the reason that the tea helps with that is because the tea helps the body to heal itself to produce the hormones and acids that we need to, you know, basically do everything in our body. So sometimes I get the converse question where people have heard that the tea is antibacterial. And they'll call me up and they'll say, you know, will it, you know, kill all the good bacteria in my stomach as well? Which, of course, is what we need from that standpoint. So the tea is very effective in balancing the bacteria as well as balancing the other elements in our body. Now, the reason that I ask you. So it will help you with the undigested proteins because it will start to help. And I'm not sure which organ creates the acid that you need, but it'll help heal that organ to produce the acid that you need. And now the complete healing period for most issues dealing with organs is usually a couple of months. But what happens is as you're going along, you're going to see steady progress all along the way. Now, with regards to candida, the reason that I asked about that is because candida usually has existed in a person's body for quite a while. So that's why I asked you if this is the first time that it's come up or whether it's come up before. And
5: it's been a long time ago. I mean, you know, like I'm thinking I was tested kind of like this with an electron microscope about 20-some years ago, and that's what I was working on. So, and I wanted to know about sugar. Do you have to cut out all sugar when you're on a candida, you know, this whole thing to try to stop everything? I mean, the bad parts?
0: Not necessarily. I mean, I wouldn't add sugar to anything that I'm consuming. For example, we wouldn't add sugar to our tea. You wouldn't add sugar to your coffee, that sort of thing. And, of course, you wouldn't be eating Twinkies all day long, which doesn't mean that you can't have a piece of birthday cake when you go to a party, or you can't have a bowl of ice cream once a week, that sort of thing. Or the other question that we often get is with regards to eating fruit, because of course fruit has sugar in it, the answer is that you can go ahead and eat fruit, because you would have to eat like a bushel full of apples in order for it to really impact your sugar levels. So the amount of sugar that an apple or some other food has, I mean, is minuscule compared to the benefits that you're going to get from eating the apple. The other thing is our body utilizes the sugar in a fruit or fiber differently than it does raw sugar. So one of the things that, you know, we declared a war on obesity 50, 60 years ago in the 1970s, and our government has been giving us a very simplistic solution to obesity. Basically, calories in, calories out. Well, okay, that does have some meaning to it. However, the way our body processes calories is completely different. So, for example, a can of Coca-Cola has 160 calories to it, but it goes straight to your pancreas and you get the secretion of sugar and insulin, as opposed to a handful of almonds also has 160 calories, but our body processes that handful of almonds completely differently than it does the can of Coca-Cola. So from that standpoint, calories do matter, but there's a difference in how our body processes them.
5: This doesn't give you probiotics, does it?
0: You had a question about probiotics?
5: Yeah. How does this work? I mean, you have to take probiotics. This doesn't provide probiotics. So, right? I mean, I think that helps your system balance out, too. How does that work with the tea?
0: Right. Well, just as I was talking about good bacteria and bad bacteria in the gut, what probiotics are is live bacteria and yeast that are good for you, and especially the digestive system. We oftentimes think, bacteria is bad just because it causes diseases, but our body is full of bacteria, both good and bad, and probiotics are often called good or helpful bacteria because they keep the gut healthy. So what the tea does is it balances the good bacteria in the stomach. And our conventional medicine is fantastic, say, for acute problems. If a person breaks their leg, they'll give them a new bionic leg and they'll be skiing in the Olympics in 2 weeks. However, if you've got stomach problems, you'll go to the doctor, they'll give you an antibiotic, and if that doesn't work, they'll give you a different antibiotic, and if that doesn't work, they'll give you both of the antibiotics and jack up the dose, and by the time they're finished, you'll be lucky if you don't end up with ulcerative colitis. So we've had a lot of cases where people have had severe stomach issues for 2-3 years and never been able to get relief, and in 2 to 3 weeks of drinking a tea, I mean, they never have those issues again. So from that standpoint, you should be getting enough probiotics from just consuming the foods that you're consuming, but there's nothing wrong to taking, just a probiotic by itself as well.
5: Okay, that's terrific. Thank you. You know, this all seems to me proves the creator, meaning all these things can't work so precisely and so completely without a designer,
0: Yep.
5: So there's a creator of the universe, okay? And the best book to learn about, his principles, is the Holy Bible. Thank you.
0: Well, thank you so much. I appreciate the kind words and your views.
1: 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The Tahibo tree is an amazing tree. It never gets sick, never gets infected, and never gets infested. It's the only tree in the world that fungus does not grow on. As a result, it naturally has antifungal, anti-infection, antiviral, antibacterial, and anti-parasite properties. These benefits go a long way in helping our immune system contend with a lot of things it has to fight on a daily basis.
6: parasites would be something like stomach problems or Lyme's disease. Inflammation would be something like rheumatoid arthritis or lupus. Infection would be any infection from a tooth infection to a bladder infection. Bacterial would be something like gum disease or stomach issues. Viral would be something like herpes, HIV, or the coronavirus. And fungus would be something like toenail fungus, yeast, or candida. But maybe more importantly, the tea builds red corpuscles in the blood, which carry oxygen to our organs and cells. And our organs and cells need oxygen to regenerate themselves. The immune system needs oxygen to develop, and cancer happens to die in oxygen. So the tea is great for healthy people because it helps regenerate new cells. Everything from the cells in our skin so we can look better to the cells in our organs so they function properly. And it can truly be miraculous for someone fighting a potentially life-threatening disease due to an infection, diabetes, or cancer. A one-pound package of tea is $59.95. 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
0: I'd like to talk about the proper preparation directions for Tehibo tea to be effective. Even though we call it tea, what we actually make when we prepare it properly is a decoction. A decoction is just a fancy word for what our forefathers used to do when they took a root and cooked it in order to release its beneficial properties. It's easy. You don't steep it in hot water like regular leaf tea, but rather cook it like spaghetti. I'll tell you how easy it is to make so you don't think you need a degree in physics, but you don't have to remember any of this because the directions, of course, are printed on all the packages as well as in the literature that we automatically include with every order. You take a pot of water, bring it to a boil. Once the water is boiling, you toss in 1 tablespoon of tea for every 2 cups of boiling water. Cook it on high for 5 minutes, reduce the heat, and cook on simmer for an additional 15 minutes. Since our tea comes from the only tree in the world that fungus doesn't grow on, you can make a big batch, say 10 or 20 cups at a time, leave it in the pot on the stove, and it'll stay good for 4 days without refrigeration, put it in the fridge, and it will stay good for 8 days with refrigeration, and you can drink it hot, room temperature, cold, or iced. The tea has a mild, pleasant flavor, kind of halfway between Lipton tea and green tea, but a little bit sweeter than either one of those. Our tea tastes so good that 90% of our customers drink it straight without adding anything to it. Even teenagers drink it straight, so you know it must taste pretty good. You can, however, add anything you want to the tea and cook it with the tea. You can take any old fruit that you have on hand, an apple, a peach, a pear, or mango, slice it up and cook it with the tea, or blueberries and crush them up and cook them with the tea, or cinnamon, or ginger, or whatever.
9: there's a guy in Louisiana, and he calls to tell me he's putting in cayenne pepper and Lord knows what else. I told him he had to promise to send me that recipe because not everyone is going to want to have their tea taste like crawfish, but someone's going to say, oh my God, I could do that. You can also add something like lemon to it after you prepare it. About the only thing we don't recommend adding to the tea is sugar, not because sugar has any contraindications with our tea, but simply because sugar feeds virtually everything bad in our body, from fungus to diabetes to cancer. Although most adults drink our tea without adding anything to it, an 8-year-old, for example, has not acquired a taste for any kind of tea, regardless how mild it tastes. So cooking it up with blueberries to make blueberry super tea is especially useful, and it tastes great. We don't put any fillers in it. We just simply leave it as God had meant it to be. Now, the only secret to success with our tea is the volume of consumption. You want to make certain that if you're fighting a potentially life-threatening disease, it's a race. You need to beat it before it beats you, so you want to be drinking a tea like water or instead of water, 8 glasses a day or more, which is easy to do since it has a really mild, pleasant flavor. And you can take it on an empty stomach, a full stomach, any way that you want, and since it doesn't have any caffeine, you can drink it all day, all night. So in terms of dosage, if somebody's a stewardess, they don't want to catch a cold, but once every 10 years, they just need to drink the tea regularly, one, two, three cups or glasses a day or more. And that would be akin to somebody deciding, well, you know what, I'm going to work out and, you know, get into shape. Well, you know, if you started working out 20, 30 minutes a day, that'd be fantastic. I mean, you're certainly going to get into a much better shape. On the other hand, if you're trying to make the Olympics, 30 minutes a day is not really going to cut it. Same thing if you're fighting life-threatening cancer, you know, 2 glasses a day is not necessarily going to cut it. You need to beat the disease before it beats you. So at that point, you do need to drink 8 glasses a day or more.
10: Hey, Milan, I've got a question. So I usually compost, but I haven't put any of the tea in my compost yet, you know, for the obvious reason to kill the bacteria. But what suggestions do you have for the grounds?
0: The spent tea? Yeah, the spent bark. Yeah, once you've made it. So very good uses for it are, one, you can put it around your in the pot around your indoor plants to prevent bugs and things getting on them. Two, you can start spreading it around your garden once you have your garden going, and eventually when you spread enough of it, it'll prevent you know, bugs and things. We've also got people that actually start, you know, putting it around the foundation of their house, so that you know, bugs and things aren't as likely to go in their house. And the reason that works is, you see, because this tree never gets infected, it never gets infested, and it never gets infected. So from that standpoint, even though, when you're preparing the tea, it really has no smell or anything, and when you smell the tea bark, it really doesn't have any smell. For some reason, because of the fact that it's got those antifungal, anti-infestation properties, you know, you can prevent bugs. We had a funny story where one lady calls me up one day, and she says, you know, she says, and they're here in Los Angeles somewhere, she says, my husband and I, we own a dry cleaning store, and so we work at our own store from 7 a.m. to 7 p.m. 6 days a week, and it's only the two of us, and you know, since we're at work 12 hours a day, what we did was we bought a hot plate and we make a big pot of the tea every day at work, and then we drink it all day long. And she says, we're in a strip shopping center, and we're located right beside, next door to a Mexican restaurant. And they, of course, had a lot of food refuse in the trash bin behind their restaurant. And even though we've got nothing but chemicals here in our dry cleaning store, we used to have cockroaches that, you know, we couldn't ever get rid of for some reason. Well, obviously because of the, you know, the food next door, she says, in the trash bin. And she says, once we started cooking a tea, it's truly amazing. She says, we don't have cockroaches anymore.
10: That makes sense, though.
0: Yeah. Now, let me ask you, can you tell me the primary reason that you're drinking a tea?
10: Staph infection.
0: Very good, very good. Well, the tea is very effective against infections. And so, God willing, our tea will have the same benefits for you that it's had for my family and so many others.
10: I have noticed that all the dogs that get anywhere near my jug that carry around with tea in it all want to sniff it. And they all look at me like, can I have some of that?
0: Yeah, right.
10: What's that? Well, but the dogs can smell it. So.
0: Yeah, you should start giving some to your dogs. Dogs really like our tea. And so we have a dog rescue place that uses our tea. And one day the director of the dog rescue place calls me up and he says, you know, he says, since we've started giving the tea to all the dogs here at the rescue place, he says, we've cut down on our veterinarian bills by about 75%, he says, because all of the dogs we rescue, of course, are, you know, usually in bad shape, he says. And so at first, you know, we'd let them all drink it, but we were careful in administering the tea, you know, to their infections and that sort of thing. We take a cotton ball or something and swab their ears or anything like that. He says, now, he says, we just dip the whole dog in the tea to get rid of whatever infestations they have. And then we let them all drink it. And he says, it's, you know, really been a godsend for us because of the fact that, you know, we don't really, you know, have any real funding, he says. So, you know, money's always short, he says. And you know, thankfully we've been able to, you know, reduce our bills just by having the dogs drink the tea. And he says, and, you know, they're healthier, their coats are shiny, he says. And, you know, so that when people come to adopt them, he says, they don't look, you know, like they're not fit for adoption. So absolutely, yeah. Your dogs are ripe for it. They're going, you know, Daddy, give me some.
10: Well, these are friends' dogs. I don't got a dog, but I've noticed that they all smell it and go right for my jug.
0: Oh, that's fantastic. Is there anything else?
10: That's thanks, Milan.
0: All right, thanks for calling.
10: Nope, then do it. Later.
0: All right, bye.
11: Well, this is Sulema, and I just have a question. My husband bought your tea for a couple months ago. He's been listening to your show, and he says it's really good. I really haven't tried it, but I was just asking. You know, I know you've been saying. I've been just listening to your program probably a couple weeks ago. You mentioned that it's safe and it's good, and safe is like for kids to drink it. We have little ones, and my husband is so in love with the tea, and he said, you know, you should drink it, you should give it to the kids, but I'm just a little bit on the edge of it.
0: Yeah, no, that's understandable. The tea is safe and effective for children from the age of 3 years and up. And so we don't recommend it for babies, infants, or women that are pregnant, because an embryo and a baby has different nutritional needs than a child or an adult. And so the only time that we've had children under the age of three drink the tea is when they were fighting, let's say, for example, terminal cancer, and they were a year and a half old. And so at that point, you know, the tea is, you're fighting for the child's life. So at that point, the cancer needs to be beat. But the tea brings oxygen to the organs and cells, and everyone needs oxygen to their organs and cells, you know, to develop the immune system, as well as to regenerate new cells. So that's why the tea is so good for healthy people, because what it does is regenerate new cells. everything from the cells in our skin so we look better, to the cells in our organs so they function properly. And of course, it can truly be miraculous for somebody fighting a potentially life-threatening disease due to infection, diabetes, or cancer. So I highly recommend that you and your children start drinking a tea. Now, we're going to have to go to commercial break, but if you have any other questions, you can just stay on the line, and we can pick up in 2 minutes right after the commercials are over. Is that okay?
11: Okay, I do. Thank you.
0: All right, thank you.
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0: What was the primary reason that your husband started drinking the tea?
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0: Well, that's very smart, because a lot of times people think that I'm not sick. Why should I drink the tea? And one day this customer from, when anybody makes an order at the Tahibo Tea Club, whether they call us at our office, which is 818-610-8088, and we're open Monday through Friday, Monday through Saturday, 9 a.m. to 5 p.m. California time. So if a person calls to order in, they'll get to one of our staff. Of course, they can order online on TahiboTeaClub.com. But either way, we don't keep the debit card or credit card number in our computer system for security purposes. That way, if somebody steals our computers, the only thing they'll have is the name and address. And if they want, they can send you a postcard, but they can't steal your credit card. So when people call in to reorder, it makes it a little bit quicker when it's a repeat customer because we already have their name and address on file. And so all we have to do is fill out the order form with the information on hand, and then they give us the credit card number again. And so one lady calls up And she says, we look her up, and it turns out that she's been a customer for about 5 or 6 years. And so we ask her what the primary reason is that she's drinking a tea. And she says, yes. She says, you know, with every order, you automatically include informational booklets. And right in the middle of the booklet, when you open it up like a sandwich with a staple pages, you've got about 30 things listed that the tea is good for. And I go, yeah. She says, well, she says, I don't want to get any of those things, she says. I'm 79 years old. I don't take one pill, she says, and I look like I'm 65, and that's the way I want to keep it. And I go, well, good for you. I says, you know, a lot of people need to hear that because a lot of people think I'm not sick. Why should I drink it? She says, oh, no, no, no, no. She says, it's too late to plant the garden once you're hungry. So I've actually had her on our radio show and talk about it. She turns out to be very philosophical and obviously in good spirits and good health, you know, pushing 80 years old. So, you know, that's why I highly recommend it. How old are your children, by the way?
11: 3, 5, and 8.
0: Oh, okay. Well, fantastic. Well, the nice thing about, the children drinking it, and all of your children can drink it because the youngest is 3, is that, our brain needs oxygen, our muscles need oxygen. And so typically what happens also is that we have teenagers drink a lot of our tea for a couple of reasons. One is because they don't want to get pimples. So in my son's case, you know, when he started, somewhere around, grade eight or grade nine, he started getting, interested in his own appearance. You know, it's that stage where they want to buy their own clothes or select their own clothes, put it that way, right? And, so he, was 13 years old or something. And what he did was, he would wash his face with the tea. Like a cowboy, he would put some in a plastic bowl and just cup it in his hands and wash his face, and to prevent pimples or to help get rid of pimples and everything like that. And he says, "Oh my God, it feels so good on your face." He says, "It actually tingles a little bit." He says, "It's really, really, really fantastic." And we know that tea can work topically because we have a lot of people that use it for different skin diseases and stuff. And all of that. So it's good for their appearance, but also, it's good to get oxygen to the brain for brain development, and it's also good to get oxygen in the muscles for muscle development. And so the other reason that a lot of teenagers drink it is because at that point, they decide, okay, I want to become attractive to girls, I want to get a flat stomach, I want to look like a male model, whatever the case is. So, they'll start taking interest in their appearance, and they'll start working out a little bit or whatever the case is. And this actually happened to a friend of mine who wasn't a teenager. He was like 55 years old. And one day he calls me up. He says, "Milan, your tea's fantastic." And I go, "Well, I didn't even know you were drinking." He says, "No." He says, "I just ordered it on your website," he says. And, of course, I got it within like one day, he says, because I live here in Los Angeles. And he says, I've been working out." I says, "Yeah, you're in the best shape of any 55-year-old that I know." And he has been. He's been working out religiously for like 30 years. He says, "Well," he says, "I used to take supplements and everything, and I decided that while I was drinking your tea, I wasn't going to take any supplements." And he says, "You won't believe this. In 3 months, I've got a rippled midsection like a like a male model." And he says, "That's the first time that's happened in my life. And I was taking all these supplements before. It never happened. Now I'm just drinking your tea." You know, so from that standpoint, your children will get a bunch of benefits. And not only that, you'll reduce their chance of getting sick, because the children are exposed to, a lot of other, kids that are, got colds and this, that, whatever the case is. And, even though cold's not life-threatening or anything like that, it's no fun.
11: Thank you so much.
0: All right. Thank you for calling.
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6: 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The Tejibo tree is an amazing tree. It never gets sick, never gets infected, and never gets infested. It's the only tree in the world that fungus does not grow on. As a result, it naturally has antifungal, anti-infection, antiviral, antibacterial, and anti-parasite properties. These benefits go a long way in helping our immune system contend with a lot of things it has to fight on a daily basis. Parasites would be something like stomach problems or Lyme's disease. Inflammation would be something like rheumatoid arthritis or lupus. Infection would be any infection from a tooth infection to a bladder infection. Bacterial would be something like gum disease or stomach issues. Viral would be something like herpes, HIV, or the coronavirus. And fungus would be something like toenail fungus, yeast, or candida. But maybe more importantly, the tea builds red corpuscles in the blood, which carry oxygen to our organs and cells. And our organs and cells need oxygen to regenerate themselves. The immune system needs oxygen to develop, and cancer happens to die in oxygen. So the tea is great for healthy people because it helps regenerate new cells. Everything from the cells in our skin so we can look better to the cells in our organs so they function properly. And it can truly be miraculous for someone fighting a potentially life-threatening disease due to an infection, diabetes, or cancer. A one-pound package of tea is $59.95. 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
15: They're often in low-lying areas that are prone to flooding. They have generally poor drainage, unsafe water, and all of these problems are exacerbated by often a lack of sanitation.
14: That's Diego Ramirez Levering of Monash University in Australia. He says when it rains, stormwater can mix with wastewater and flow into streets and homes. 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
15: So in a way, climate issues become health issues, and the intersection of those two is really quite dangerous.
14: 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To learn more about climate change, visit climateconnections.org.
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9: Now, this next segment is a segment with live listener call-ins from previous shows, and you'll be hearing their questions, their successes, and their experiences with Tahibo Tea. So please do give us a call and let us know how the tea works for you. Thank you.
23: So, first-time caller, I've listened to your show once or twice here and there. Forgive me for only doing it 2 times, but I really appreciate your product. I bought it, and I'm an extremely healthy person. Always have been. When I was in my early 20s, I'm 70. When I was in my early 20s, I was exposed to a man. I was very fortunate to be exposed to a man who wrote a complete course on life that you will never see in any university or any schools. And when I read that, it was like light every single page.
9: Wow.
23: Anyways, to get to my thing with your tea.
9: Uh-huh.
23: Once again, I'm very, very healthy. So I've been drinking your tea now for a couple of months. And I'll be honest, I haven't noticed anything as far as my health because I've been extremely healthy. But
9: right.
23: Boy, I'll tell you, I love that tea. And it has replaced many of the things that I have drank before. And so I'm looking at it right now in my refrigerator, in fact.
9: Oh, nice. Well, you know, when you really will see a difference is when you go for your annual physical and you get your blood work done and everything like that, you'll notice that even if your numbers have already been good, that they're actually going to even get better. The last time I went for my annual physical, and what I usually do is I go and when I'm making the appointment for to see my doctor, I ask the receptionist to also book the lab appointment so I can go get my lab work done, because I know for my annual physical it's going to make me go, you know, get my lab work, right? And
23: right.
9: I'll go get the lab work a week or two before seeing him, so that by the time I go see him, he's already got it, so I don't, you know, have to go back and forth. And so last time I went in, he's looking at my blood chart as I walk into his office, and he says to me, you know, he goes, you've got the best blood in the whole building. He says, your blood is better than my 21-year-old receptionist answering the phones at the front. And he goes, really? I says, why? He goes, well, he says, your hemoglobin count is 17.0. And I says, well, I'm not a doctor, man. What's that mean? He says, well, he says an adult male should have between 13.2 and 17.1, and yours is 17.0. I go, thanks a lot, Doc. I'll see you another year.
23: That's great. And obviously the tea does help the hemoglobin and get that oxygen going, because, that's one thing that we have a big shortage of oxygen compared to what it was, 100 years ago or so, because
9: yep.
23: of all of our so-called technological advances
9: yep.
23: and all the pollutions and everything. So we are breathing very poisoned air, and that is key to your health.
0: Yep.
23: Breathing is the primary function of the body.
0: Yep.
23: Everything else depends on your breath. And I'm not going to get into the Bible here, but, you know, the Bible does state, you know, God breathed into man's nostrils the breath of life, and man became a living soul. But anyway, breathing is primary, and it's the most important thing to your health, is to breathe healthy air and to get that oxygen in there. Without it, you aren't breathing, you aren't living.
0: No, no, you're absolutely right. And, you know, you're saying how you're in

0: calls up one day, and we're looking her up, and we realize that she's been a customer for about 4 years. So we go, can you tell us the primary reason that you're drinking the tea? And she says, yes. She says, you know, with every order, you automatically include informational booklets that tell you about the beneficial properties of the tea, its uses, and its proper preparation directions. And right in the middle of that booklet, when you open it up like a sandwich where the staple page is, you've got about 30 things listed that the tea is good for. And we go, yeah. She says, I don't want to get any of those. I'm 79 years old. I look like I'm 65. I don't take one pill, and that's the way I want to keep it.
1: That's great. It's good to hear that other people have great health. And I'll tell you, sir, I don't go to doctors. I haven't been to a doctor in probably 45 years. The only time I go to a doctor, and God bless them, because doctors are really good at putting people back together when they get injured.
0: Yeah.
1: And that's what I appreciate about our doctors. But most of the things that they do are not beneficial to health, in my opinion. I know one thing. I can still run as fast as I could run back when I was 35, and I'm 70 years old. I can do 100 in about 14.5, I think, which is flying for a 70-year-old.
0: Yeah, that's very good. Well, you know what you're saying about our doctors and conventional medicine? Our conventional medicine, like you alluded to, is phenomenal when it comes to acute conditions. In other words,
1: yes,
0: you break your leg, they'll give you a new bionic leg, and you'll be running in the Summer Olympics next year. But if you go to them and you got a stomach ache, that's a different story, okay? They're going to give you an antibiotic, and if that doesn't work, they'll give you a different antibiotic. And if that doesn't work,
1: they're
0: going to combine two of them and jack up the dose. And by the time by the time they're finished, you'll be lucky if you don't have ulcerative colitis. And I know we get one ulcerative colitis case a month where that's exactly what's happened. A person had a stomach ache, and, you know, they got messed up by the antibiotics.
1: Yep. There you go. That's the problem.
0: Very good. Well, thank you so much for calling. God bless you, and continued good health.
1: Oh, always, sir. Okay, great. Thank you. And keep up the good work, sir. Once again, I love that tea. I just love that tea.
0: Thank you for the kind words.
2: I had a question. I have a family member that has celiac disease.
0: Uh-huh.
2: Does the tea have any helpful benefits for that?
3: Oh, very much so, because what the tea does is it builds the red corpuscles in the blood, which carry oxygen to the organs and cells, and it helps promote building the immune system so that the immune system doesn't have a reaction to, in celiac disease, eating gluten, which creates inflammation. And so from both of those standpoints, the tea is a phenomenal anti-inflammatory, the tea is a phenomenal immune builder, and also in celiac disease, it'll help heal the intestines lining, which is what the celiac disease typically attacks. So from that standpoint, it's very, very, very effective for that.
2: Oh, okay. Well, I appreciate the information.
4: Hi, Yolande. I just wanted to let you know that I've been drinking the tea for 6 months or so, and it got rid of my gout.
0: Uh-huh.
4: And a friend of mine, I gave her some of the tea in one of your books, and she bought 8 pounds from you.
0: Uh-huh.
4: And she noticed, well, she burned her hand and wrist cooking the other morning, and put it on my wife's phone, the picture of it.
0: Uh-huh.
4: And my wife called her and told her to take the tea and put it on a gauze, and put it on the burn, and the pain went away right away, and the redness went away within a few hours, and the 3 blisters that were coming up turned into little dots.
0: Uh-huh.
4: So it works on burns, too.
0: It absolutely does, and I'll talk about those conditions, both those conditions, gout and burns, because the tea does work topically, as your wife mentioned to the friend. Now, how long had you been suffering with gout?
4: Well, I had kidney stones that they told me was caused by uric acid and asked me if I had gout. This was years ago.
0: Huh?
4: And I said, well, what's that? And they said, well, your foot or your toe joints get all sore, and my toe, right toe, was always

0: kind of sore in the joint. And that's almost all gone now. I mean, I can barely feel it, but I'd only drink about 4 cups a day. I don't do the 8.
1: Not a problem. I mean, the only difference between doing 4 and 8 is that 8 expedites things, and with 4, you're still going to achieve the same results, except it'll take you a little bit longer. So it's not a huge issue, unless you're fighting a potentially life-threatening disease, in which case it's a race. In that case, it is a huge issue. You do need to beat the disease before it beats you. Now, what the tea is doing is it's helping the body to heal itself. In other words, we're not supposed to have diabetes. We're not supposed to have gout, that sort of thing. But, you know, those conditions, do occur. And with regards to gout, I mean, it's absolutely a godsend, because usually people that have gout have had it for a long time. And one time I had a funny thing occur when we went to church. And one of the parishioners comes up to me that I knew, but he was friends with a good friend of mine. And he says to me, "Your tea is absolutely fantastic." And I says, "Great." I says, "What are you using it for?" And he says, "Well," he says, "I've had gout for 15 years, he says. And he says, "It will get so painful." He says, "It was atrocious," he says. "And there really wasn't anything that was helping me." So he says, your best buddy, he had a bunch of the tea. And when we do ship out, let's say somebody buys 8 pounds, they get 8 individual 1 pound packages for 2 reasons. One, because that way we only have to keep 1 packaging on hand, the 1 pound bags. And secondly, if we shipped 8 pounds in 1 bag, you'd have to be a weightlifter to lift it up to the stove. So when somebody buys 8 pounds, they'll have 8 individual 1 pound packages. So he gave me one of the packages, and I started drinking. And he says, and since I started drinking it, he says, "I haven't had another episode of gout," he says, "and I feel fantastic," he says, "and continued success with the tea, and I look forward to speaking with you again next time."
0: Okay, well, I appreciate the tea, and thank you.
1: Thank you.
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1: Now, with regards to an enlarged prostate, we get calls all the time from our listeners with regards to prostate issues, whether it's enlarged prostate, elevated PSA, or prostate cancer. And the reason that we do, of course, is because prostate issues are probably the most prevalent health issues that men face. 80% of men are actually going to develop prostate cancer by the time they turn 80. And in terms of enlarged prostate, virtually every man is going to have some enlargement of the prostate as he ages. Now, with regards to enlarged prostate specifically, the calls that we get from our customers is that once they start drinking a tea, the enlargement starts to shrink, and the way they know that the tea is working and the enlarged prostate is shrinking is that oftentimes they will have been getting up during the night to go to the bathroom to pee, you know, 4, 5, 6 times a night. And I can't tell you how many calls we've gotten from customers who call in and say, "Oh my God, I'm going to pee like a normal human being at night, either none or once, at the most twice, but usually, you know, maybe once during the course of the night." So with regards to the enlarged prostate, you can certainly look forward to the tea doing that for you as well, because it works invariably on virtually everybody with regards to enlarged prostate.
0: Hi, Milan. I got a little story to tell you.
1: Go ahead.
0: I had surgery about 2 weeks ago, vein surgery in my leg.
1: Uh-huh.
0: And my oxygen level never fell below 96. The anesthesiologist was totally amazed. I've been drinking your tea probably, I don't know, for 7 years. He was just amazed. We had a ton of money not putting the oxygen tubes on your nose. He said you were doing just great on your own. So I just want to let you know, I think that's because of your tea.
1: Well, you know, what the tea does is it helps the body to heal itself. And, you know, so a lot of times, for example, if somebody's diabetic, in 2 months they can get off of insulin. And oftentimes they mistakenly believe that the tea is replacing the insulin. That's not what it's doing. What the tea is doing is helping to heal the pancreas to do what it was supposed to do in the first place. And, you know, same thing with the oxygenation of the blood. You know, what the tea does is basically help regenerate red blood cells, you know, which carry oxygen to the organs and cells. So people that are anemic, I mean, in 2 months, they're not anemic anymore. And so it's good to hear that you had anytime you go to a doctor, you go to the hospital, whatever case is, I mean, the less time you have to spend there, the better.
0: And well, my recovery time, I was up and going the next day, so I don't know if it was because of the tea or not, but I was up and going, and you couldn't even tell I had surgery that day. So, I got a stockpile of your tea just in case something happens in this world of ours. So I got a stockpile of 10. So I figured I was at the VFW and we were talking about health and cancer and stuff, and I had mentioned your tea. So
1: yeah.
0: Today I am actually bringing up all your paperwork from all the stuff you sent me. And I want to pass it around up there because I had a full audience there for you on last Friday.
1: Very nice, very nice. Well, it's really, truly gratifying, you know, to hear customers call in with their success cases. And it's also very humbling, you know, because what we do actually is really pretty simple. We only manufacture the one product, which is pure Padiarco Tejibo tea. And what we do is We have it harvested in the rainforest in Brazil. And everything that you read in our literature, you know, is absolutely true. Everything that's on our website is true. And everything that I talk about on the radio is true. And, you know, God willing, it helps other people, you know, just like it's helped my family. But I know, you know, not a week goes by that somebody doesn't call in with a truly miraculous recovery. Bone cancer, brain cancer, breast cancer, prostate cancer, mesothelioma, leukemia. And not a day goes by that somebody doesn't call in with some type of a success, whether it's just beating toenail fungus. Well, toenail fungus may not be imminently life-threatening, but if you have it, you don't like it. You know, so our tea is absolutely phenomenal for diabetes. And what it does is the tea is not a drug that replaces a drug. What the tea does, it helps the body to heal itself, to be doing what it was supposed to be doing in the first place. And in the case of diabetes, specifically the pancreas and insulin secretion. So typically what happens is this, is the healing period for diabetes is on average 2 to 3 months. However, because a diabetic is taking their blood sugar on a daily basis, they can actually see the tea working on a daily, weekly basis. So, for example, let's say a diabetic is taking 40 units of insulin per day. They start drinking the tea, and in 2 weeks, they'll notice they only need 30 units of insulin. In 4 weeks, they'll notice they only need 20 units of insulin. In 6 weeks, they'll only need 10 units of insulin. And in 2 months, they'll be able to get off of insulin altogether. So even though the healing period is a couple of months, a diabetic can see the tea working on a daily or weekly basis. And if a diabetic is taking insulin, they have to take their blood sugar on a daily basis, because if they're taking on average 40 units of insulin per day, some days they're taking 30, other days they're taking 50. Well, that's a huge swing. That's like about a 40% difference. So from that standpoint, they can easily see the tea working. And for diabetes, it works on virtually everybody. I mean, the success ratio is like 90%, and it's, you know, really, really, really a godsend. And like I said, you know, it's easy to see working, as opposed to if somebody's got, you know, a brain cancer or something. The tea is effective. However, nobody's getting a brain scan every day to be able to tell exactly what the tea is doing, other than the fact that if they do have, brain cancer, I mean, they'll start noticing that they're not getting headaches anymore and all that. So they know that, you know, the tumor is shrinking. But it's not until they actually get a scan that they can see whether it's shrunk 50% or was gone, or what exactly the case is. So for diabetes, it's absolutely extremely effective.
2: 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The Tahibo tree is an amazing tree. It never gets sick, never gets infected, and never gets infested. It's the only tree in the world that fungus does not grow on. As a result, it naturally has antifungal, anti-infection, antiviral, antibacterial, and anti-parasite properties. These benefits go a long way in helping our immune system contend with a lot of things it has to fight on a daily basis. Parasites would be something like stomach problems or Lyme's disease. Inflammation would be something like rheumatoid arthritis or lupus. Infection would be any infection, from a tooth infection to a bladder infection.
5: Bacterial would be something like gum disease or stomach issues. Viral would be something like herpes, HIV, or the coronavirus. And fungus would be something like toenail fungus, yeast, or candida. But maybe more importantly, the tea builds red corpuscles in the blood, which carry oxygen to our organs and cells. And our organs and cells need oxygen to regenerate themselves. The immune system needs oxygen to develop, and cancer happens to die in oxygen. So the tea is great for healthy people because it helps regenerate new cells. Everything from the cells in our skin so we can look better, to the cells in our organs so they function properly. And it can truly be miraculous for someone fighting a potentially life-threatening disease due to an infection, diabetes, or cancer. A one-pound package of tea is $59.95. 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
1: Now, this next segment is a segment with live listener call-ins from previous shows, and you'll be hearing their questions, their successes, and their experiences with Tehibo Tea. So please do give us a call and let us know how the tea works for you. Thank you.
8: Thank you. Yes, I'm in good health. I have listened to your program several times, and I really love to hear the testimonies of people that have been helped tremendously with your product. I'm just concerned about, as we go forward in this country, the incredible expensiveness of traditional medical care. I just want to be as healthy as I possibly can, so I'm very interested in your product and taking it.
1: Yeah. No, you're absolutely right. The cost of medical care is, just skyrocketed, and to the point where if you do need medical care, how do you pay for it? It's like that. And with our tea, hopefully a person, like in my case, I just go for my annual physical, which is covered by my insurance. Other than that, I don't even know what else is covered by my insurance. And thankfully I don't have to go anymore. So the less I have to see the doctors, the better. Just like one of the other listeners that called in earlier and said that he hadn't been to a doctor in 40 years. Fantastic. I mean, you don't have to go to a doctor. I mean, seriously.
8: Yeah, I know. That's exactly right. And that's pretty much me. I haven't had a primary care physician for probably 10 years. I did have a bout with COVID, so that concerns me with the, you know, and especially I like the idea of my oxygen levels being increased, so I will pay particular attention to that. So, you know, I'm just looking for prevention and continuing to be healthy and avoiding medical expenses. I can't afford to go to the doctor.
1: No, no, you're absolutely correct, and the tea will help in the recovery from COVID dramatically. Good morning, listener. You're live on the air with Milan Vukovic. Go ahead, please.
9: Hi there. I called in a couple weeks ago, and you sent me a pound of tea, and I was apprehensive about it, but it is. My family just really enjoys it. My wife wants to drink it morning, noon, and night. The taste, I was worried about the taste, but I just wanted to share with you, it's a great product, and I really appreciate it. And I'm just calling to say thank you.
1: I thank you for calling in and sharing with us, because you're absolutely correct. A lot of people, you know, don't realize how the tea has such a mild, pleasant flavor. You know, they're really afraid. On the other hand, if they're fighting a potential life-threatening disease, no matter what it tasted like, they drink it. But, I mean, you know, when people do, I get that all the time. People call me up going, oh, my God, the tea tastes better than if you had a taste test with Lipton tea and green tea, your tea would win every day of the week. And I go, I know. But they go, but this doesn't taste like medicine. I says, I know. You know, so it's you know, that's why, you know, you've got people that, you know, just drink it all day long because it doesn't have any caffeine. It tastes great. And so, you know, we've got superstar athletes that drink it because they want faster muscle recovery. And we've got, you know, half of Malibu, the actors over there, entertainers, drink it because, you know, they want to keep looking young forever. So, and as you know, my family, everybody drinks it all day, every day, basically instead of water. So I'm glad that your family's enjoying it. Is it just you and your wife in the household, or somebody else also drinking it?
9: I've got a 25-year-old disabled son, and, you know, he's drinking it every day, thinking that, you know, it's going to help him with his aches and pains that he has from being in a wheelchair all day. And, you know, he just likes the taste of it. He's taking it to work with him. He works at a department store, and, you know, he takes it to work and drinks it all day long. So
1: nice, nice.
9: Well, like I said, I just wanted to call you and tell you thank you.
1: You had a question about probiotics?
10: Yeah. How does this work? I mean, you have to take probiotics. This doesn't provide probiotics. So, right? I mean, if, you know, because I think that helps your system balance out too. How does that work with the tea?
1: Right. Well, just as I was talking about good bacteria and bad bacteria in the gut, what probiotics are is live bacteria and yeast that are good for you, and especially the digestive system. And you know, we oftentimes think, you know, that, you know, bacteria is bad just because it causes diseases. But our body is full of bacteria, both good and bad. And probiotics are often called good or helpful bacteria because they keep the gut healthy. So what the tea does is it balances the good bacteria in the stomach. And our conventional medicine is fantastic, say, for acute problems. If a person breaks their leg, they'll give them a new bionic leg, and they'll be skiing in the Olympics in 2 weeks. However, if you've got stomach problems, you'll go to the doctor. They'll give you an antibiotic. And if that doesn't work, they'll give you a different antibiotic. And if that doesn't work, they'll give you both of the antibiotics and jack up the dose, and by the time they're finished, you'll be lucky if you don't end up with ulcerative colitis. So we've had a lot of cases where people have had severe stomach issues for 2-3 years and never been able to get relief. And in 2-3 weeks of drinking a tea, I mean, they never have those issues again. So from that standpoint, you know, you should be getting enough probiotics from just consuming the foods that you're consuming, but there's nothing wrong to taking, you know, just a probiotic by itself as well.
10: Okay, that's terrific. Thank you. You know, this all seems to me proves the creator, meaning all these things can't work so precisely and so completely without a designer, you know? So
1: yep.
10: There's a creator of the universe, okay? And the best book to learn about, you know, his principles, you know, is the Holy Bible. Thank you.
1: Well, thank you so much. I appreciate the kind words and your views. And thank you for calling.
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11: Back in October that I don't know why I stopped your tea. I think I ran out of it, and because I used to buy the 8 pounds at a time.
1: Uh-huh.
11: And then all of a sudden all these problems started happening, and that's when I got my blood clots. And I did not take the shot, somebody. It wasn't the shot. And I got blood clots. I got a bad virus, blood clots, and then I had that problem. And then now up to now I have the root canal. So I got your pound of tea, and as soon as I started taking it, about 2 weeks later, my chest stopped hurting. I've been on blood thinners, and but I was still having those chest pains, little chest pains. Those, I guess, breathing, that stopped. And my roots, my gums stopped hurting, and because I was gargling with the tea, so that helped. And so I am a firm believer of your tea.
1: I'm glad to hear that your body is healing and doing what it's supposed to be doing.
11: It is healing. And I know there's something about your tea. I'm addicted to it. I'm making 20 cups at a time.
1: Perfect.
11: And I just drink it, and I love it. And the taste is just wonderful. It has, I don't feel like there's a taste to it, but it's a good taste. I drink
1: it. Yeah.
11: It's better to drink. I can drink it faster than I can drink water for some reason.
1: The tea does taste really good. It's got a really, really, really mild flavor, which is, you know, really easy to change if somebody wants to. You can add lemon to it, or, you know, cook it with something else, or whatever the case is. But what I'm really truly gratified to hear is that your body is healing, your gums are healing. Your blood clot is healing. You're not getting the chest pains anymore, and that sort of thing. Which, it's always a beautiful thing when you feel the way you really should feel. You know, I mean, we're not supposed to have aches and pains and all of this type of stuff. But you know, our body wears out little by little and everything like that. So the tea is not a fountain of youth, but it does help regenerate a lot of new cells.
12: Yeah, hi, sir. Hey, I was wondering about when you were talking about compress and whatnot. That's very interesting. Do you have an idea how you make those? And then my second question, just as kind of an add-on, is does this help hemorrhoids?
1: With regards to the compress, you can't hardly go wrong. In other words, the tea is so effective topically that, in essence, you don't even need to make a compress. If you just apply the tea topically, I mean, just to, you know, take some in your hand and put it on wherever you want, or if it's a cut, you know, just, you know, pour a little bit over the cut, something like that, it'll start to work right away. So for a compress, the listener's wife's friend that had called in, what she did is she took some gauze and then wet the gauze with the tea, and then, you know, just wrapped her hand, or I think it was her wrist that got burnt. She just wrapped her wrist with the gauze, and that's how she started getting immediate relief in terms of the pain going away right away, and that sort of thing. So yeah, you can't hardly go wrong. Whatever's the most convenient. When I start to get, for example, an age spot somewhere on my skin or whatever the case is, because let's face it, none of us is getting any younger. And one time I had this age spot that was a black dot in the middle of my forehead. I mean, it looked like I'd stabbed myself in a forehead with a magic marker, and I was going to paint one of those red dots like I was going to turn Hindu or something, right? In the middle of my forehead. Now, had that spot been anywhere else on my body, I said, okay, no big deal. On the other hand, it kind of looked stupid, you know, smack dab in the middle of my forehead. So what I did was I put some tea in a shot glass like I was going to shoot tequila, put that shot glass on the bathroom counter, and then in the morning, after I showered, I just dipped my finger in the shot glass and, put the wet finger on that dot, a couple of times. And, you know, of course, it, you know, dries off like in 20, 30 seconds. And the tea doesn't have any smell, doesn't have any oil. So, from that standpoint, if you apply a lot, I mean, just dab off the part that's dripping with a paper towel. And I would do the same thing at night before going to bed. And I surprised myself with my own tea. In a month, the thing was gone. And it had been there for like, I don't know, 3-4 months before it occurred to me to try my own tea on the spot. So you can't go wrong with application of the tea topically, whatever is convenient and easiest for you. Now, with regards to hemorrhoids, the tea is effective for hemorrhoids because hemorrhoids are basically swollen and inflamed veins that, of course, cause the discomfort and bleeding. And since our tea is a fantastic anti-inflammatory, it's very effective for hemorrhoids. And not only that, the other thing is, rather than putting hemorrhoid cream, for example, on the hemorrhoids, you can just apply the tea topically, and you're not going to have the greasy cream on your body. And like just as we were talking with regards to the compress, I mean, you can just put some in a separate little plastic bowl or cup or whatever you have, and just apply it topically with your hands. Most of it will evaporate in 30 to 60 seconds, and what doesn't, just dab off with a paper towel, and you're not going to have to use the greasy creams, and you're going to get relief from the hemorrhoids starting very, very, very quickly, because as I was mentioning before, when the tea is applied topically, it works virtually immediately, and it starts to heal up the wounds, even cuts and that sort of thing right away.
12: Wonderful. The other question is, when someone first gets the tea, uh-huh, how would you say do a detoxification?
1: Yeah, I mean, with regards to detoxification, the tea will detoxify the body because it comes from the only tree in the world that fungus doesn't grow on, so it naturally has antifungal, anti-infection, antiviral, antibacterial, anti-inflammation, and anti-parasite properties. And, unless a person is concerned that they're so infested and they have to go to work and they may have to pass stool and not have access to a bathroom, in which case they can start off slowly a couple of cups a day. But I would say for 99% of the people, first of all, they don't have a severe infestation to actually even experience that, so we tell everybody to dive in, and the more tea they drink, the better. In my family, everybody drinks it instead of water, and that's a personal call if one wants to start with a couple of cups a day and then ramp it up to 4, 5, 6, 7, 8 or whatever, jump in, because you can easily do that. And your chances of having severe enough infestation are like 1 out of 10,000. And so we get like one customer a year that calls us up that tells us about that. So you can certainly dive in right away and drink as much of the tea as you like. I mean, if you've got a life threatening condition, you have to drink a lot of the tea, because it's a race. You need to beat the disease before it beats you. But if that's not the case, you can easily do 2 cups a day, and then 3, 4, 5, 6, as much as you like.
12: Okay, wonderful. And great. How much tea do you make a day, or how do you make your tea?
1: Yeah, I personally follow the exact recipe that we have printed on the packaging. And we used to have on the packaging printed, for every 2 cups of water, use 1 tablespoon of tea. And then we started getting phone calls where people going, the tea is absolutely working phenomenally, but I've got terminal cancer of this type, and I'm drinking 10 cups a day. So I'm spending all day cooking tea, because even though we call our product tea, what you actually make when you prepare it properly is a decoction. And a decoction is just a fancy word for what our forefathers used to do when they used to take a root and cook it in order to release its beneficial properties. So it's really easy to make. The directions are on the package, but it's like cooking spaghetti rather than steeping tea. So then it occurred to us, we're not getting the point across that you can make 10 or 20 cups at one time. You can leave the tea in the pot. It'll stay good for 4 days without refrigeration. You can put the tea in the fridge. It'll stay good for 8 days with refrigeration.
5: 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The Tahibo tree is an amazing tree. It never gets sick, never gets infected, and never gets infested. It's the only tree in the world that fungus does not grow on. As a result, it naturally has antifungal, anti-infection, antiviral, antibacterial, and anti-parasite properties. These benefits go a long way in helping our immune system contend with a lot of things it has to fight on a daily basis. Parasites would be something like stomach problems or Lyme's disease. Inflammation would be something like rheumatoid arthritis or lupus. Infection would be any infection, from a tooth infection to a bladder infection. Bacterial would be something like gum disease or stomach issues. Viral would be something like herpes, HIV, or the coronavirus. And fungus would be something like toenail fungus, yeast, or candida. But maybe more importantly, the tea builds red corpuscles in the blood, which carry oxygen to our organs and cells. And our organs and cells need oxygen to regenerate themselves. The immune system needs oxygen to develop, and cancer happens to die in oxygen. So the tea is great for healthy people because it helps regenerate new cells. Everything from the cells in our skin so we can look better to the cells in our organs so they function properly. And it can truly be miraculous for someone fighting a potentially life-threatening disease due to an infection, diabetes, or cancer. A one-pound package of tea is $59.95. 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
25: I'm Dr. Anthony Lizowitz, and this is Climate Connections. Climate change is causing more extremely hot days in many parts of the U.S., and a recent report highlights the danger that heat can pose to rural residents. Grace Wickerson is with the Federation of American Scientists. She says many rural residents work outside in the hot sun. And according to the analysis by her group and the nonprofit Headwaters Economics, people in rural areas are more likely to have chronic diseases or other pre-existing conditions,
26: as well as other risk factors like age that make them more vulnerable to the impacts of heat.
25: And it can be hard for rural residents to find relief. Most live far away from a cooling center, and their homes tend to be older and difficult to keep cool. On top of that, rural public health programs are often underfunded, and many rural hospitals have closed. As the climate warms, heat waves are growing more severe.
26: And they're also happening more frequently. So this is putting a lot of stress on people, infrastructure, and communities.
25: But according to the report, there are ways to minimize the risks. For example, implementing workplace protections, funding rural health programs, and retrofitting homes can help keep people safe from heat. Climate Connections is produced by the Yale Center for Environmental Communication. 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

0: 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Dr. Martin is a chiropractic physician, a board-certified clinical nutritionist, and diplomate of the American Academy of Anti-Aging Medicine. The information presented on this show is educational in nature. 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Got a health-related problem or challenge? Not feeling well, and you just don't know where to turn or what to do? Dr. Bob Martin is here for you and will do his very best to answer your health question. The toll-free number to ask Dr. Martin a health question or to make a health-related comment is 800-606-8822. 800-606-8822. 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
1: Good morning, everyone, or good afternoon, wherever you are in this beautiful world today. Dr. Adam Brockman here, and I want you to take a second and just look in the mirror. No, really, I want you to stop what you're doing and take a look. What you're seeing isn't just a body. It's not just a collection of bone or skins and a few liters of blood. You're looking at a biological masterpiece. You are the result of billions of years of refined evolutionary architecture. You're a self-healing, you're self-regulating, you're a high-performance machine. But here's the problem. Most of us are treating that built-in design like a 1998 flip phone when we should be running the most sophisticated software on the planet. And for years, we've been told that food is just fuel, calories in, calories out. But that myth is finally starting to crack. We're living in a golden age of health optimization where modern science is validating ancient secrets that cultures have respected for generations. And when we talk about metabolic health and the way modern food can hijack appetite and create food noise, we're really talking about whether we support or scramble your body's blueprint. And that's why we need to move from the pharmacy in the cabinet to the pharmacy in the pantry. And today, we're talking about one of the most fascinating software updates for your system. I'm talking about mushrooms. And we're not talking about the stuff you throw on pizza, though those are delicious. We're diving into what I want to call the fungal frontier. And they're not just plants. They're actually closer to animals as far as DNA goes. Did you know that? They are also nature's biological data packets. They contain information that helps guide your immune system, and it supports healthy brain signaling. It nudges your metabolism in a better direction. So I want you to sit back, grab your favorite brew, and let's dive into why functional mushrooms may be one of the most exciting ways to support your internal operating system. And if you want to join in the conversation, here's your invitation. You can do that by going to drbob.com. Again, it's spelling out the word doctor, D-O-C-T-O-R-Bob.com, or by calling our hotline, which is 800-606-8822. Again, that's 800-606-8822. So let's go ahead and start today with the heavy hitter. And I'm talking about lion's mane. I like to call this the neuroarchitect. And for the longest time, the conventional medical model told us that once your brain cells are gone, they're gone. They said that the brain you have is the brain you're stuck with as you age. Well, that old school thinking is being challenged in a very big way. If we're observing how certain cultures seem to maintain impressive mental clarity well into later into life, likely because of their daily habits and their lower metabolic chaos and their less ultra-processed foods, this all starts to shape their terrain. And it really helps the entire body, the brain included. And this emerging research has added to the case that lion's mane may support nerve growth factors, that's NGF, and other pathways that are involved in brain resilience. So if we think of NGF as the soft

more than just memory. It's about taking care of your internal operating system. Now, let's talk about energy. And I'm not talking about jittery, three cups of coffee kind of energy that leaves you crashing at 2 p.m. We're talking about deep cellular ATP production. We're talking about a mushroom known as cordyceps. But here's where it gets really interesting. There's growing discussion around circadian timing and when certain compounds may best support recovery, energy, and resilience. And most people think when you take cordyceps in the morning, you do it for a boost. And that may still make sense for some people, but there's a bigger conversation here about timing and your sleep quality and your cell function that all work together. And that's because cordyceps doesn't just give you energy. It appears to support how your cells, the mitochondria, the power plants of those cells, use oxygen and produce usable energy. It's like upgrading the engine in your car to run more efficiently. And when your timing, your sleep, and your metabolic rhythm are all aligned, you wake up feeling more restored with less food noise and better blood sugar stability the next day. And this is what I mean by talking about ancient wisdom meets modern technology. We've known about cordyceps for centuries, but only now do we have the tools to better understand when and how it may fit into a smarter longevity strategy for your physiology. So if lion's mane is the architect and cordyceps is that engine, then turkey tail is the security detail. But it's not an aggressive shoot first and ask questions later kind of security. We spent too much time trying to fight our environment. So I want to shift your perspective for a second. Your immune system shouldn't be just an army. It should be an intelligence agency. And turkey tail is packed with polysaccharopeptides, and we're talking PSP and PSK, that provide what I call that immune IQ. It helps educate immune function and may help your white blood cells better recognize the difference between a real threat and your own healthy tissue. There's also growing interest in turkey tail as a supportive tool for immune resilience and healthy microbial balance. And this large share of your immunity, the activity is tied in the gut, and turkey tail may act like a prebiotic ally, feeding the beneficial bacteria that help to keep your self-healing system running smoothly. It's about collaboration and not conflict. So we're not fighting nature, we're trying to partner with it. So folks, we're standing at that threshold of a new era. We have the tools, the data, and the nature that has provided the software to reclaim our health. You don't have to be a victim of your genetics or the noise of that modern world. You can take control, whether it's clearing that mental fog with lion's mane or optimizing your cellular clock with cordyceps, or building a smarter immune system with turkey tail. This fungal frontier is here to support your human hardware. And speaking of taking control, you're not going to want to miss the next part of this hour. I'm going to be sitting down with a longtime friend of the show, a man who has been at the forefront of clinical nutrition for decades, and that is Dr. Jim Laval. And Dr. Jim, he's going to walk us through something very special, and that is the Kyolic Specialty Series Mushroom Plus line that just got launched. And we're going to dive into how Kyolic has managed to combine the legendary power of aged garlic extract with these high-potency functional mushrooms to create a protocol that is truly special and supports metabolic health and longevity. So this is one conversation you're not going to want to miss. It's time to arm yourself with the truth and protect your future. So I want you to stay tuned. You're listening to the Dr. Bob Martin Show presented by Health Talk America. And this is Dr. Adam Brockman. And again, here's your reminder to stay connected to us. 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And that's spelling out the word doctor, drbob.com. You can also find our latest health blogs at the website, drbob.com.

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0: Welcome back to the Dr. Bob Martin Show, everyone. Joining us today is our good friend and colleague, Dr. Jim LaValle. Dr. Jim, he's a clinical pharmacist and author, a board-certified clinical nutritionist, and a true health expert. He's spent over 40 years helping people decode their metabolic health. And Dr. Jim joined us today, and he's going to discuss a very exciting new product line from Wakanaga of America, and that is Kyolic Specialty Series Mushrooms Plus. Dr. Jim, it's great to have you back in the hot seat on the show. How are you today?
1: I'm good. How are you doing?
0: I'm doing great, Dr. Jim. This is such exciting news from Wakanaga of America with the recent launch of Kyolic Specialty Series Mushrooms Plus. And that's why we invite you to come back on the show. I'm excited to discuss this with you today. How did this come about?
1: Well, I think, you know, Wakanaga is always looking to innovate. And where can they find, I think, you know, interesting compounds that make a difference in people's lives? And I think the step towards mushrooms, I think, is an amazing first step. You know, it's that thought of other remedies with, you know, garlic and mushrooms together. Obviously, consumers are looking for things that help them, in these key categories. And then, you know, I think it's one of the hottest topics, right? I mean, functional mushrooms mm-hmm. have exploded over the last 5 years. So, you know, three key areas, right? Sleep, brain, or, you know, like improving focus, and immune function. And I think those are, you know, really, when you think about it, those are key things consumers are interested in.
0: Oh, absolutely. I think this is a game-changing type of product, Dr. Jim. You know, I've been telling listeners, we've been doing some series about how the body is this biological masterpiece. And in today's world, the masterpiece, it's constantly under siege. We're more stressed and distracted than any generation in recent memory, I think.
1: Yeah.
0: Seen a company like Wakanaga, who we all trust for their clinical studies, they step into this functional mushroom space. I think this is massive, and they're not just following this trend, which we know, you know, functional mushrooms are very trendy right now. They're providing at Wakanaga this precision tool with the research, the backing, and this is something that the body can actually do its job. So I want to discuss the why. Why is Kyolic doing Mushrooms Plus, and specifically these formulas with the aged garlic extract?
1: Yeah, you know, I think the first thing is that, you know, there's a lot of, as you know, when you look at botanical medicine, there's a lot of synergy that occurs between different botanical ingredients. So the thought of, you know, aged garlic or garlic with mushrooms, pretty important. I think the three areas they focused on are key areas that consumers are interested in. I mean, from ages 20 to 80, you know, the whole thought of stress, cognition, vitality, right? So I think, you know, those are the big areas is, you know, why they were interested in kind of mapping it out with aged garlic, because aged garlic applies to all those individuals as well. Different pathways, different things are going on when you combine aged garlic with these mushrooms. But I think, you know, I think it was a pretty novel idea. You know, and I've talked to the scientists at Wakanaga on multiple occasions, and, you know, they're very thoughtful about what they're doing. And that's why I've respected, you know, the Wakanaga family of brands for so long, because, you know, the science is really, they lean into the science side.
0: Mm-hmm. Yeah, they're great with that. And you mentioned the word synergy, and I think that's big here. I know in my practice, I see so many people taking this shotgun approach to supplements, if you will. You know, they take a little of this, a little of that,
1: right.
0: But and they're just shooting from the hip, trying to get something to stick. And I think by pairing aged garlic extract with these mushrooms, the functional mushrooms, you're Wakanaga is creating this metabolic force multiplier. You know, you're huge in this metabolic space. So the aged garlic extract, we know it's one of the most researched garlic supplements on the planet. And then you're layering this foundation with the signaling, the specific signaling, if you will, of these functional mushrooms. And I think that's hitting this biological sweet spot. You know, we're solving the problem of today with this age old wisdom, and then we got this current science with it. And I think that's huge in this space.
1: Yeah, it is. And you know, and the thing is that honestly, it's one of the most aged garlic extract, chiolic, it's one of the most researched dietary supplements that I know of, period. In any category. I mean, I don't know that many companies that continue to publish new data on their product, right? And so that's why I just think it's important that we support groups that are, you know, really into proving that natural therapies work and they're of value and may even provide better support for people in their everyday lives, right? So I think it's, you know, I think it just is absolutely, I'm excited to see these new products out.
0: Mm-hmm. Yeah. And you mentioned the three different formulas briefly. Dr. Jim, we got a few minutes here before break, but what kind of mushrooms are used in these three different formulas?
1: Yeah, sure. I mean, they use reishi mushroom on sleep. They use lion's mane for the focus or the smart formula. And then they have a combination of mushrooms for the immune formula. It has chaga, cordyceps, and turkey tail. So, you know, I think, once again, super thoughtful on what they selected.
0: Yeah, this is a great lineup, an all-star lineup, if you will, in the fungal kingdom, right there. You know, you got some heavy hitters. You're not right. Talking about a one random mushroom just placed in a product, you're getting these very specific species that have been shown to move that needle when it comes to that biological function, and these are whether we're talking about that neurological support of lion's mane or that deep cellular type of protection, a turkey tail, they're not just ingredients at that point. They're biological keys. So we can discuss that in a little bit greater detail. If you want to unlock that higher level of function, you have to lay out those right keys. And Dr. Jim, can you kind of see how those keys, lay those out a little bit for our listeners just a little bit more?
1: Yeah, well, I mean, the first step is if you think of, let's combine it with aged garlic, right? So with aged garlic, you have all this kind of decrease in inflammation signaling that occurs, which is kind of foundational to get people feeling well and having vitality, right? So there's that. And then there's the fact, so on the sleep formula, for example, reishi, which helps with calming the nervous system, reducing sympathetic stress, kind of synergistically in a little different way than how aged garlic actually had some early clinical trials. And of course, with it lowering blood pressure, you know, it reduces sympathetic dominance. But reishi is working more. It's supporting the inhibitory side of your nervous system in your brain so that you're really getting this calming signal. And, you know, it's that direct impact on, you know, receptors like GABA, decreasing glutamate excitation in the neurons. You know, really important for getting people to calm down, feel more at ease. On the focus side, I mean, obviously, you look at lion's mane, it's been around for a while. Obviously, it's been out there. And when you improve, decreasing inflammation signaling, improving brain-derived neurotrophic factor, improving the kind of like the signaling of concentration and focus through dopamine, all very important, lion's mane does a great job of supporting that. But once again, remember, you need increased blood flow, you need decreased oxidative stress in your brain, and that's what aged garlic does. So there's that combination of providing better blood flow, better oxygenation, less free radical activity, combined with the effect of the mushroom.
0: So again, we're talking with Dr. Jim Laval. He is talking today about chiolics, the aged garlic extract, and adding functional mushrooms to that.

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0: Welcome back. You're listening to the Dr. Bob Martin Show. I'm Dr. Adam Brockman, and Dr. Bob and I, we're all about helping you live and thrive naturally and also teaching you to become your own best doctor most of the time. And if you've got health-related questions, we encourage your participation in your own health by calling our toll-free hotline, which is 800-606-8822. Again, that's 800-606-8822. And today, we're talking with Dr. Jim LaValle, and we're talking about Wakanaga of America, the recent press release that they have now added specialty series mushrooms plus to their aged garlic extract. And before the break, we were just starting to get into the benefits of each of these. They've laid out three new products: the Kyolic Mushrooms Plus Sleep Formula, the Kyolic Mushrooms Plus Smart Formula, in the Kyolic Mushrooms Plus Immune Formula. So, Dr. Jim, I want to get into more about the benefits of each of these formulas.
1: Yeah, sure. So, I mean, obviously, when you have reishi mushroom, reishi is a calming extract. So, you know, when you look at medicinal mushrooms, it's like, well, what is it mainly doing? When you can't sleep, it's because of hyperarousal. Unless you have apnea, right? If you got obstructed apnea, that's a different story. But if it's, hey, man, I can't get to sleep, I can't stay asleep, it's because your brain is hyperarousal. And that means you have to activate the inhibitory side of your nervous system. You're either sympathetic dominant or not. If you're sympathetic dominant, your brain's hyperaroused. When your brain's hyperaroused, that's called hyperarousal of the HPA axis, and that is insomnia. So you want to take something that's going to help dampen that hyper, sympathetic stimulated brain. Reishi does a great job of reducing that stimulation through it, helping the inhibitory neurotransmitters to fire. So things like GABA, you know, super important to kind of help calm things down. And aged garlic extract does the same thing. It's why it lowers blood pressure in multiple human trials. It dampens that sympathetic response. So, you know, so reishi, inhibitory cycle to help calm your brain at night and then be able to allow you to be able to go into a deeper sleep. Aged garlic is going to help with that sympathetic stress as well. Now, the next one is lion's mane. So lion's mane, A lot of different uses for lion's mane, but in this particular thought, it is to enhance focus. You enhance focus through a couple different ways. One, you decrease neuroinflammation so that your brain doesn't feel foggy. Everybody talks about, oh my God, I get to 2 o'clock and I can't think. I'm not, I'm just foggy headed. I don't like making decisions after two. My processing speed's slower. So decreasing inflammation, great. But the other side is to support, when you decrease that, you support dopamine activation. And dopamine is the neurotransmitter for focus. And so what lion's mane does is help provide a benefit to both of those, dampening that neuroinflammatory response, improving on dopaminergic transmission, so that your brain can actually, at 3 o'clock, you can make a decision instead of relying on a triple latte with extra sugar, right? Which is what people end up doing. So I really like, lion's mane's got so much research behind it. So I really like that they chose lion's mane. And then on the immune system, it's a little more complex, all right? You've got chaga, cordyceps, and turkey tail. Well, turkey tail's old school. If you remember SEACT, turkey tail's been around a long time as a general immune support. So what are you looking for immune support? Well, you want to stimulate your natural killer cells and mature your T killer cells so that they're actually able to go out and fight something off and keep your immune system in balance. Interestingly, aged garlic extract helps to stimulate gamma delta T killer cells. So, which are the active T killer cells, and it does it in the intestine. So when you combine that with the capacity of these three mushrooms, each of which kind of support the immune system in a little bit different way, turkey tail is pretty straightforward on, stimulating those NK cells and those T cells to go out and find things that don't belong in your body and have the good fight. Cordyceps a little bit more adaptogenic, in that it helps with oxygenation of your tissues in your body. You hold on to your oxygen longer on your red blood cell. And in addition to that, it supports other metabolic functions like kidney function, endurance, stamina. So if you're working out regularly and you go, you know what, when I work out too hard, I get sick. Mm-hmm. This would be an ideal formula for someone to take because aged garlic extract has been shown to help people to recover quicker from exercise, especially in the over 40 group. And you add these mushrooms to it. Now you get the full potential of that particular, formula because of its ability to help people if they're living an active lifestyle. And if you're not, you're just concerned about getting sick. I don't think people do enough for their chronic immune health. So taking something on a regular basis, combining aged garlic with the mushroom. So having that chiolic immune mushrooms plus formula really does give you a nice broad spectrum approach.
0: Yeah, I agree. And folks, we're talking with Dr. Jim LaValle, and we're talking about the chiolic mushrooms plus formulas that they've come out that combined the aged garlic extract. And we're talking about chiolics, mushrooms plus sleep formula, the smart formula, and the immune formula. And chiolic products, they are available nationwide through finer retailers. 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All right, Dr. Jim, we just got a minute or so before break, but what part of the mushroom is used in these products?
1: So there's a lot of different ways you can do mushrooms. What's used from chiolic is fruiting body. So the fruiting body is what you see on top, right? The mycelium is what's growing underneath. So they use the fruiting body, all organic, all farmed, 40 years experience at doing it. And I think that's the other thing that's important about Wakanaga. They look for the best raw materials possible. So, so it's interesting, right? It's got that, you get that big fruiting body is what we're utilizing to make these.
0: Yeah, and that's important here because that fruiting body, like Dr. Jim mentioned, is the actual mushroom, and this is where that high potency lives. So chiolic is giving you that top shelf part of the mushroom. And Dr. Jim, we got to take a short break. When we come back, I want to get into some rapid fire questions on mushrooms that our audience is definitely going to want to hear. Again, we're talking with Dr. Jim LaValle, and we're talking about chiolic's mushroom plus products with the aged garlic extract. We'll be right back. You're listening to the Dr. Bob Martin Show. 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
0: Dr. Adam Brockman here. 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

0: 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Dr. Adam Brockman here as we return to the Dr. Bob Martin Show, America's number one health talk radio program. Today, we're talking with Dr. Jim LaValle about Kyolic Aged Garlic Extract functional mushroom products that they just we just read the press release. It's an exciting announcement. I know there's a lot of questions on mushrooms out there, Dr. Jim. So I want to get into some just rapid fire questions that I think our audience is going to find very exciting. So first off, let's just talk about what are functional mushrooms.
1: So functional mushrooms are mushrooms that have health promoting properties. Now, yeah, you could say it used to be you could say there's culinary mushrooms, but a lot of people use functional mushrooms as part of their culinary experience now, right? So a lot of people cook with these functional mushrooms as well. But basically, the functional mushroom is one that has a lot of bioactive compounds in it. So the beta glucans obviously help stimulate kind of the Dectin-1 receptors, which are really potent for the immune system. Terpenes, other compounds are in there as well. And then, of course, you know, there's the other side of fully, medicinal mushrooms like what are being used right now, like the psychedelic mushrooms that all the research is being done on. But you think of these mushrooms, functional mushrooms, just supply the nutrients your body needs in order to feel better, in order to function better, and to be able to be resilient to the kind of the areas that we were talking about, which was sleep, focus, and immune function.
0: Yeah, you made a good point. There's a lot of research happening on the different types of mushrooms that are out there, including the psychedelic, for instance, with trauma. That's a topic we could do a whole hour on sometime, Dr. Yeah. Jim. But today we're focusing on the functional properties of mushrooms and in the Kyolic products. Now, are we talking about, is it containing a powder or is this an extract in these?
1: Yeah, so it's actually powders are a little bit less potent than the concentrations because when you create extracts, it actually it creates more mass of actives, which really allows you to create more bioavailability and a greater amount of utilization because of the extraction. So, you get optimal potency when you use an extract, which you have to look on the label. When people, list their mushrooms, a lot of times it'll say, chaga powder, reishi powder versus the extracts, which are concentrated.
0: Mm-hmm. And so if we're talking about this, I know Kyolic made the mention that these products are full spectrum. So what does this mean to be full spectrum and why is this so important?
1: Yeah, I mean, the full spectrum side, why it's important is to get the full benefit from the mushroom, right? So if you're thinking about, I want to use this fruiting body and I want to get all the constituents that could possibly act as signals to take my body back to homeostasis or to help my body improve performance or to help me fight something, you are better off with a full spectrum compound that is, basically naturally occurring, found in the, in the organically produced mushroom, right? So you're really looking to get the widest amount of bioactives possible.
0: And another question that's going to come up about the mushrooms is this organic and is this avoiding those synthetic pesticides?
1: Yeah, it's a big deal, right? I mean, I think more and more people are getting aware of the value of organic. And so not all mushrooms in dietary supplements are organic. In fact, it would have to list it. So you look on the label, just like, does it say powder or not? Would it say organic or not? A lot of commercial mushroom producers could use pesticides, especially fungicides or insecticides, because they can be prone to that, in order to grow and reduce like pest exposure and lose yield because of that exposure. Right. But, organic providers actually, they don't use synthetic pesticides. They utilize natural methods, which actually, when you think about it, and here's the thing, Dr. Adam, it's like when you allow that plant or mushroom to grow naturally and fully, like in the organic state, you get that fuller spectrum of nutrients that can be embodied, right? So it should say it on the fact sheet if it's organic or not.
0: Yeah, and folks, that is your quick checklist on Kyolic Specialty Series Mushroom Plus products. And I want every listener to write down what we just talked about. Go back and listen to it if you need to. And also go to kyolic.com. That's spelled KYOLIC.com. And you can see the research, you can see the products, you can see exactly what's in there. And, you know, we have to try to be our own best doctors most of the time. And the industry as a whole, a lot of times, and we're talking about the food industry, wellness industry, there's a lot of stuff out there. It's just full of marketing fluff. And Dr. Jim is here today, and he's just given us that clinical fluff detector, so to speak. So if there's companies out there that's not transparent about their sourcing, or if they're hiding things in the products, they just don't deserve a place in your supplement cabinet. And Kyolic is checking every one of those boxes because they respect the customer and they respect the science with that. And Dr. Jim, we just got a few minutes left in the show. Got to take a quick break. When we come back, I just want to get your final thoughts. We're talking with Dr. Jim LaValle, and you're listening to the Dr. Bob Martin Show.
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0: Welcome back. Dr. Adam Brockman here, and you're listening to the Dr. Bob Martin Show. Today, we've been talking with our good friend and colleague, Dr. Jim LaValle, and he's been talking about Kyolix, the specialty series, the Mushroom Plus series. 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You can also call their specialists at their toll-free hotline, which is 800-421-2998. Again, that's 800-421-2998. So, Dr. Jim, we've been talking a lot about the specific mushroom species that are formed in each of these formulas, but I want to talk briefly here because they got a lot of other great ingredients in it. We talked about aged garlic extract, but what do each of these supplements contain as far as those other ingredients go?
1: Yeah, I think the big thing, just people need to realize when they pick up mushrooms to start, is that make sure that it matches what you're trying to accomplish. Right. So a lot, so you may see, it's got oregano in it, or it has, a bunch of the nutrients that you should have, like something for your immune system. Maybe, so I think that's the big piece that a lot of times people don't realize. So when you look at the sleep formula, for example, it's got theanine in it, valerian root in it, in addition to mushrooms. So theanine calming decreases the glutamate side. Valerian's been known as a calming compound. So that's for the sleep formula. And then, of course, with the immune formula, zinc, oregano extract, it's got some B12 in it. Of course, oregano being great as an antibacterial, antiviral. Zinc, supportive for the immune system. So, really important there. And then, of course, the smart mushroom extract, aronia berries, selenium, B12, in addition to the lion's mane and the aged garlic extract. So, in other words, they're picking compounds that exactly fit the purpose of the formula instead of just seeing kind of a one-size-fit-all effect.
0: Mm-hmm. Well, that's great information, Dr. Jim. It's always a pleasure to have you on the show. And thank you again for joining us and bringing that heat today. And folks, the takeaway is simple. Your health, it needs to be intentional. You can't just hope for energy or focus and sleep. You have to provide those biological conditions for them to exist. I'm Dr. Adam Brockman. I want you to take charge of the physician within and treat your body like the masterpiece it is. We'll see you next hour on the Dr. Bob Martin Show, presented by Health Talk America.
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4: I'm Dr. Anthony Lizerwitz, and this is Climate Connections. As the climate warms, many areas are experiencing more rain and flooding. And Jennifer Glenister, owner of New Morning Farm in central Pennsylvania, is feeling the consequences of extreme and unpredictable weather firsthand. At her farm, she grows organic fruits, vegetables, and herbs to sell at farmers markets.
5: Everything from arugula to zucchini.
4: Glenister says in the past, low-lying areas in her farm flooded regularly in the winter when vegetables were not growing, so she could prevent erosion by planting cover crops that hold soil in place with their roots. But now, she says floods sometimes hit during the early growing season and destroy young vegetable plants.
5: That's hard.
4: But she says losing soil to erosion is worse.
5: I can plant another crop. I can't replace the soil.
4: So to adapt to the changing climate, Glenister is now growing fewer crops in her low-lying fields. Instead, she's asking neighbors on higher ground to grow crops that she can buy and resell at farmers markets. She's determined to persevere.
5: It won't be the way it was. It won't be the way it is now. But I think within our community of farms, we can continue to grow food and serve our customers.
4: Climate Connections is produced by the Yale Center for Environmental Communication. 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
1: Hey y'all, Merle here. Good news. For once my neighbors is jealous of me. You want to know why? Because my grass is growing and looking green, and I can sit on my sofa out in the front yard, and I don't even have to overwater it anymore. You know how I did it? I listened to Damn Water Boys on the Water Zone every Thursday night on KCIA. Well, I got me a smart controller, and now it waters at night, and my yard looks darn tootin'. No more sneaking around and hooking up my hose to my neighbor's spigot in the middle of the night, and his dog won't bite me anymore. And you can do it too. Listening is easier than ever. KCAA is now screaming online.
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0: Welcome to the number one radio health talk show in America, the Dr. Bob Martin Show. Dr. Martin is a chiropractic physician, a board-certified clinical nutritionist, and diplomate of the American Academy of Anti-Aging Medicine. The information presented on this show is educational in nature. 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Dr. Bob Martin is here for you, and will do his very best to answer your health question. 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
1: 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I'm your co-host, Dr. Adam Brockman, and I'm thrilled to have you join us today. And when I say us, I'm talking about myself and the legendary Dr. Bob Martin. How are you today, Dr. Bob?
2: I'm doing really well today, Dr. Brockman. Hope you are. And of course, we hope the audience is feeling fantastic as well.
1: Well, you know, so today I really want to talk about a couple of the health headlines this week. And there's moments in public life that just kind of stop you cold, Dr. Bob. And it's not because they are unexpected in the philosophical sense. We all understand intellectually that life is very precious. And so today I want to start off by talking about the death of Kyle Busch. He was 41 years old. He had two NASCAR Cup Series championships. He had it was 63 career wins, and he was a man who spent the better part of two decades driving machinery at 200 plus miles per hour with a very, very great precision and nerve that most of us can't even fathom. So this man whose profession demanded that his body be like a finely tuned machine itself, and he needed to have great reaction, great endurance, and great resilience. So he's a man who, by virtually every conventional measure of health and vitality, should have decades left ahead of him. But the report is that he died of pneumonia. So he didn't die on a track, and not in a crash, and not in this dramatic, cinematic and befitting of this motorsports legend. He died in a hospital from an infection that started in his lungs, and it progressed with lightning speed into sepsis. So this was a catastrophic, it's systemic inflammatory response that the body sometimes just cannot survive. And we do know that the day before he died, he called an ambulance. He was coughing up blood and struggling to breathe. And then within 24 hours, he was gone. So I'm not talking about this today, and I want to get your thoughts on this, and not to necessarily sensationalize a tragedy. I'm talking about this because I believe Kyle Busch's death, it carries this medical and a cultural message that our country needs to hear, and needs to hear urgently. And I believe that we need to honor his memory, and such we need to treat it as this moment of collective grief. 41 years old, Dr. Bob. So the message today is that physical fitness and immune resilience are not necessarily the same thing. In America right now, we are dangerously confused about that distinction. And so I want you to get your opinion on this matter. It's a physical fitness in your immune system are not always that same thing.
2: It's true. Tragic situation. Young family, child, had a son of 11, I think little baby daughter of two, a wife, 41 years young. How does that happen? And it is the reason why we all should pause and think about that for a little bit. This guy's really, the best champion in his field. He won more of these races than anybody in history. And I have treated professional car drivers in the past myself. In fact, Dr. Brockman, we broadcasted this radio show from an Indy's Light, which is a different series, Indy's Light race up in Portland, Oregon one time, many, many years ago. And it was just crazy. These people, they love their racing. But his death calls into question, you know, the fragility of our health.

0: that you have an individual who went to his doctor 2 weeks prior to dying. So he was under medical care for 2 weeks, Dr. Brockman. It wasn't one of those things where he died, you know, in a day, and he developed sepsis in a day. Kyle Busch went to his medical doctor complaining of sinus problems, like a sinusitis or cold-like symptoms. And from everything that I've been able to gather so far, his medical doctor gave him an antibiotic shot. He shot him up with antibiotics, and I'm sure that here's a guy that, you know, is preparing for the biggest race of the year, and he's got to go into a simulator to practice and doesn't want to be, you know, inconvenienced with any kind of illness, whether it be a sinus infection, a cold, stomach ache, back ache, whatever. Those guys are, you know, their mission is to get out there on the track. And a lot of them, whether their health is good, bad, or indifferent, do it. And he should have been hospitalized, actually, and it may have saved his life. But he wasn't. He probably did something that a lot of males do at 41, whether they're racers or football players or just Joe Sixpack. Hey, Doc, I got to get back to work. What can you do to get me back to work? And the doc says, oh, yeah, I'll fix you right up. Let's get you an antibiotic shot. Mm-hmm. Unfortunately, this happens, Dr. Brockman, too many times. Most sinus infections, and this is where his problem started. It started in his face. It started in his sinuses. Most doctors are apparently unaware that most sinus problems, most especially chronic ones, and usually these people have these chronically, long-term, over time, and they put up with it, and they use Afrin, and they use Nasonex, and they use these over-the-counter things that don't do anything to address the underlying infection, the breakdown that's actually going on in the immune system, their diet, their lack of sleep, the stress they're under, the air they're breathing, etc. So here you have an individual, and you can check this out. You know, look it up yourself. Look it up in Mayo Proceedings. They talk about warning doctors that when people come in with sinus infections, please don't start antibiotics immediately. The vast majority of them have fungal infections. And to give somebody an antibiotic with a fungal infection just makes it worse. So he may have had medical miscare right from that 2 week starting point, Dr. Brockman, in which he went into his medical doctor's office complaining of a sinus infection or cold-like symptoms in his face, his sinus area. His doctor said, oh, yeah, we'll just bring out the miracle drug and we'll give you an injection. You'll be good to go. Well, he took the shot, was under medical care. I'm not sure what happened, and I haven't been able to find that anywhere, what happened between the 2 weeks that he was under medical care and having received a antibiotic shot, and then ultimately, you know, the day before he started coughing up blood, fainted, and eventually had to be transported to the hospital, which and he died. So somewhere in there, something should have happened, didn't happen, probably a misdiagnosis from the beginning. And when I say fungal infections, people need to be thinking about, all right, well, what do you mean fungal infections? Well, it could be, think of an athlete's foot, think about vaginal yeast infections, mm-hmm. ringworm, jock itch, nail fungus. Mm-hmm. These are all in the same category and it can get in the nasal cavity. Mm-hmm. And I know we're coming up on a break and I want to pick this up after the break because this is so important, Dr. Brockman, for people to hear.
1: I agree. So let's just take a short break, Dr. Bob, and we'll get right back into this conversation. 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

0: 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Okay, Dr. Bob, before break, we were talking about the tragic death of Kyle Busch at the age of 41, leaving behind a young family, and we were talking again about he's been under medical care, he's been to the doctor, had an antibiotic, and you were discussing how there may be something missed here with maybe it was a fungal infection or some issue that they just didn't catch in time. So I want you to go ahead and continue your thoughts that you had right before the break on that.
1: Yes, Dr. Brockman, I think it's so important to discuss this topic because there are many people listening to the sound of my voice who have faced this in the past and they will face it in the future. And if they're armed with knowledge and information, perhaps they can dodge that bullet that Kyle Busch did not. If you're just tuning into the program, we're talking about a famous NASCAR champion with more wins than any other driver in the sport dying at the tender age of 41, leaving behind a wife and two beautiful children. A tragic situation of an individual who starts off with symptoms of sinusitis, congestion in his nasal cavity, cold-like symptoms. He proceeds to his medical doctor's office. He receives an antibiotic shot. 2 weeks later, he's dead. How on earth could this happen to a person in this age, in great shape, with under medical care? Well, it happens because he was probably misdiagnosed. Now, Dr. Brockman and I are talking about this because we want people to hear our opinion. Yes, we are armchair quarterbacking on this, but we need to do this. We need to have this conversation. This happens every day. Tens of thousands of people this happens to across the United States. They get misdiagnosed with a bacterial infection when they really have a fungal infection. Who's saying that? Mayo Clinic is saying that. I mean, they knew about this 2+ decades ago that most sinus problems, especially if you've been having them for a while, are fungal infections, not bacterial infections. You don't treat fungal infections such as what Mr. Kyle Busch probably had. You don't treat it by shooting him up with an antibiotic and turning him loose and saying, good enough. No. If you want, you can do samples of the nasal secretions and determine if it's a fungal or bacterial infection. And most of the time you're going to find, as Mayo Clinic did 25+ years ago, that most of these sinus infections are fungal. And you have to come at them from an antifungal position. Yes, it's the same kind of fungal infections that you find in other conditions that you hear about, you know, toenail fungus, jock itch, ringworm, vaginal candidiasis, or athlete's foot. Yes, those are all fungal infections that can happen in the sinus area, and it can cause congestion within the sinus and can cause pain and sneezing and everything else. And unless you go to a doctor who's aware of this and the fact that it's most likely more times than not a fungal infection, not a bacterial infection, if you go to a medical doctor who's completely out of that source of information, they're just going to give them standard practice in medicine, which is still a mistake, to give them antibiotics. And then eventually, unfortunately, the antibiotic will thrash the immune system because it does. It wipes out all your good bacteria in your gastrointestinal tract, which is where the bulk of your immunity is. So suddenly your immune system takes a hit from the antibiotic when you have a fungal infection. Plus, antibiotics stoke or make worse fungal infections. So in my opinion, it's very likely that Kyle Busch had a fungal infection that was mistreated. He should have been taking things to solve that internasally with clear rescue nasal spray, which has some escharotic elements involved in it, which helps kill fungal infections. immediately, like oregano oil and other things, in clear rescue remedy nasal spray. It's all natural. It has no side effects, and it helps obliterate both these fungal, bacteria, viral, and other allergens that are in that nasal area trying to take you down.
0: Yeah, Dr. Bob, and let's continue talking about this fungal infection aspect. You know, this is something that affects tens of millions of Americans, and yet it's one of the most under-discussed topics in conventional medicine. You know, again, we're talking about fungal infections, and I don't mean the obvious ones. I mean that full spectrum, what you mentioned, the toenail fungus, the skin infections, the ear fungal infections, the oral thrush, vaginal yeast infections, athlete's feet, and this just increasingly what I see in practice is phenomenon of systemic candida overgrowth that can drive symptoms ranging from chronic fatigue to brain fog to persistent digestive distress. And, you know, what you mentioned, the clear nasal spray line, the clear rescue max, all those products are great for that portal of entry. And I also want to discuss some of the real heavyweights of that natural antifungal world. And with that, can't not mention oregano oil. And oil of oregano, it's you're looking at a standardized at least 70%. That's, you know, the active compound that's responsible for the antimicrobial, the antifungal potency, and the research on it against candida is genuinely impressive. There's multiple clinical studies that have shown it disrupts the fungal cell membrane and it spares the beneficial bacteria in the body, which is very important. And that's something that pharmaceutical antifungals, they just can't do.
1: Mm-hmm. Mm-hmm.
0: And so if we're looking this, so for topical applications, the skin, the nails, the feet, you can dilute it in a carrier oil such as coconut oil before applying. And so if we're talking about coconut oil, it deserves its own moment here. It contains several of these medium fatty acid chains that are demonstrating meaningful antifungal activity in the peer reviewed studies. So again, if we're attacking this systemic candida, this has remarkable effectiveness. So this is something that you can use topically, and you can also consume it. You know, say 1 to 2 tablespoons daily, and that supports the gut antifungal defense simultaneously.
1: And you know, Dr. Brockman, the problem today is that we're hit with too many antibiotics. There's antibiotics in the meat. There's antibiotics in the water. The traces of it in the water systems they can't get out. And then people take antibiotics way too often because that's standard of practice in medicine. If everything else fails and you don't know what to do, prescribe antibiotics, give them a shot. And this is a tragic situation because that antibiotic shot led to pneumonia. It had to have led to his pneumonia. Obviously he should have been hospitalized. And you know, I'm not saying it wasn't partly his fault for not paying attention and resting, and you know, he had to get to the race. A lot of men will say, hey, I got to get to work. Mm-hmm. Men and women, I got to get to work. I got to do this. My body, oh, well, load me up with drugs, doctor. Give me whatever you need to give me. I got to go do, you know, I got a mortgage chasing me. I got a car payment chasing me. I got kids and a wife. I'm not going to be down very long. Yeah, I get that. But there was a misdiagnosis from the beginning, in my opinion, from everything that I've read. If he'd have had natural care, right from the beginning, the proper natural form of care, which would have been conservative intranasal, using the antifungals like garlic and oregano and golden seal and various other herbs that are available in any health food store, this whole problem could have been completely avoided. And this happens every single day to many men and women in the United States. And it's a tragic situation. This ended in tragedy of death. It's obviously something that led to a bacterial infection, which led to sepsis, which is a overreactive immune system, catastrophic reaction.
0: Yeah, absolutely. And Dr. Bob, I want to touch on just a couple more things with this topic when we come back from break. So we got to take just a short minute, and we'll come back and talk about this Kyle Busch tragedy more. 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

0: 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That's 800-606-8822. Okay, Dr. Bob, before we get back into this conversation on Kyle Busch, I want to make another reminder about another portal of entry. We talked about the clear nasal sprays. Now I want to talk about the Spry Dental Defense System. And so myself, my entire family, Dr. Bob and his entire family, and most of the healthcare colleagues who are interested in avoiding tooth decay, gingivitis, periodontal disease, and bad breath use the Spry Dental Defense System. And that includes the Spry toothpaste, mouth rinse, gum, and mints. 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And for more information, I encourage you to head over to clear.com. 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And you can look at the Spry, the research there, and you can also look at the clear nasal sprays, which you should try and have in your wellness arsenal as well. Again, that's the Spry Dental Defense System made by Clear. Okay, so Dr. Bob, we were talking about the strategy that is the death of Kyle Busch. Again, he's 41 years old. He leaves behind a young family, and Dr. Bob, I want to change gears here and talk that we built this entire wellness culture that is around these visible markers of health. And we're talking about muscular definition and cardiovascular output or body composition and these performance metrics that you would see in an elite athlete like Kyle Busch. And we celebrate this in an athlete. We idolize the physique, and we spend billions of dollars in billions of hours trying to optimize our health that we can see. And in doing so, we have systemically neglected the health that we cannot see, that the invisible architecture of the immune system and the inflammatory regulation, our autonomic balance and our just cellular resistance and resilience that determines whether your body can fight off a threat before it becomes a mortal one. And Kyle Busch was not by any appearance a fragile man. And I'm sure that he had elite athletic training, the kind that produces that championship level performance that he was accustomed to. And that comes with a physiological cost that is rarely, if ever, discussed in sports culture. And my background being in sports medicine, I understand the intense physical training, and that can be in itself an inflammatory stressor. So you're suppressing the immune function in the hours, and then becomes days, and then becomes years, and to get this peak exertion. And then cortisol, that primary stress hormone, it's chronically elevated in these high performance athletes that are operating at their near maximum capacity. And the cortisol, if it goes on for too long, it suppresses that immune system by design. And then you add in a sleep disruption of a racing schedule to travel, the constant neurological activation of that competition. And then you have that profile that beneath the surface carries a significant risk to the immune system and inflammatory markers throughout the body. And I think that is, you know, I'm not necessarily speculating about the specifics of Kyle Busch's health history. I did not treat him. I do not have his medical records. But what I'm saying is that the pattern, this elite performer in his early 40s, apparently healthy, that was struck down with this sudden catastrophic severity by what we're calling that common infection and being pneumonia, it's not as I guess anomalous as it appears to be. It is in fact a pattern that integrative and functional medicine practitioners have been observing and warning about for years.
1: Yeah, it shows the limitations of medical care. You know, everybody thinks, well, you know, my medical doctor will save the day. Look, Kyle Busch was under medical care from the get-go, and it was very likely a misdiagnosis to start. Giving him an antibiotic when he had a fungal infection was a monumental error, which led to pneumonia and this sepsis, where the body's immune system response overwhelms the kidneys, the lungs, and things start unraveling very quickly. And this is really a call to action for people to understand that there are other forms of healthcare aside from drugs and surgery. Now, antibiotics can be life-saving drugs, and they save lives every single day. But when they're used inappropriately or not used efficaciously in an individual, in my opinion, this is just my opinion based on everything that I've been able to discover and also my experience as a physician over the years treating lots and lots of sinus-related conditions, pneumonia, bronchitis, asthma, and the many patients I've seen, it has taught me that many of the people that landed on my doorstep as a physician were already down that path of medicine, had already tried the antibiotics, they got worse. They tried the steroids, they got worse. Or some other quick fix response, which sometimes you need to slow stuff down until you can get it under control. But in this case, it was a tragic event that ultimately led to the death of an individual. Now, you said earlier, Dr. Brockman, that people that race cars are elite athletes. They are. They have to have incredible eye-to-hand coordination. Do you ever see one that's obese? I've never seen one that's obese. In fact, when they had these athletic games where they went out and they had, you know, a baseball player, a football player, a hockey player, and a race car driver compete against each other, often the race car drivers won.
0: Dr. Bob, we got to take just a short break. When we come back, I do want to talk about pneumonia briefly. And we'll be right back. 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

0: 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Okay, Dr. Bob, before the break, I was saying I want to talk about pneumonia a little bit further. And pneumonia kills approximately 50,000 Americans per year. And sepsis, the systemic inflammatory cascade that claimed Kyle Busch tragically, it kills approximately 270,000 Americans annually. So in that, it's considered that third leading cause of death in U.S. hospitals. And yet it receives a fraction of the public health attention and the urgency of these more dramatic type of diagnosis. So we don't, you know, run charity races for sepsis awareness. So we don't see celebrity fundraising campaigns for pneumonia prevention. We treat these deaths as somewhat less significant, unless it's your loved one, as though dying of an infection in this era of modern medicine is almost embarrassing rather than a call to action, or hey, let's spotlight this a little bit further and tell somebody in the stature of Kyle Busch at the age of 41 passes away. What do you think on that?
1: Well, I think you're talking to somebody who's had pneumonia three times growing up. Back then, of course, I did not understand, because I hadn't had any training yet, that I probably was hospitalized with pneumonia for the very same thing that Kyle Busch had. I probably was treated with an antibiotic, which is standard practice still today. Doctors hand it out like candy still today, even though it's an important drug. It's a miracle drug. But it's used inappropriately and injudiciously. So, reflecting back on my childhood, that's how I got hospitalized. I should have been treated for a fungal infection, which most sinus problems begin with a fungal infection. And if you don't believe me, look at Mayo Clinic. So let's now quantumly move from here to the misdiagnosis that he had. Started with a fungal infection, was treated with an antibiotic, which just makes a fungal infection worse, leads to pneumonia, which leads to sepsis. And then he goes to the, and he's got sepsis. Had this been caught in time and they knew he had sepsis, he could have been treated properly, even for the sepsis, and it may have saved his life by introducing intravenous, high-dose, slow-drip vitamin C, along with vitamin B1 thiamine, along with hydrocortisone. The combination, you can read about it. Read about it for yourself. That combination, it could save people's lives, and it's not being done in hospitals. Why? I don't know. Who knows? We know there's 350,000 deaths of sepsis every single year. Happens mostly to older people because you're just not as virile as you were, and your immune system can fade. That's why it's so odd when you read or hear about an elite athlete, prime of his life, dying with this disease. And again, I want to circle back. This was totally unnecessary. And again, as much as information that I've been able to gather, you've been able to gather, Dr. Brockman, and the experience we've had as doctors with patients, we know this should not have happened. Had he had some functional medical care, a doctor that knows integrative medicine, a doctor who understands and can recognize that most sinus problems are not bacteriologic, they're almost always fungal, especially if you check the secretions coming out of their nose, and then you stop your antibiotic prescription and shots, and you move right to an antifungal program, this gentleman's life would have been saved, most likely.
0: I agree. And let me be direct. You know, your immune system is not some type of a passive shield. It's this dynamic, it's a living, metabolically demanding system that requires specific inputs to maintain its vitality. So again, mentioning sleep and that genuine restorative sleep is perhaps one of the most, the single most powerful immune modulating type of systems that is available to you, and it's free. But I also want to talk about micronutrient sufficiency. And again, I'm talking about that adequate vitamin D, the zinc, the magnesium, and you mentioned vitamin C. And these are – it's foundational to immune cell production and function. So chronic psychological or mechanical stress that's put on the body, it's immunosuppressive at every level. And that activates, again, cortisol that it selectively starts to downregulate exactly the cellular immune response that's needed to fight off things like respiratory infections. And then you add in gut health and the diversity and the vitality of your gut microbiome. And now you're talking about something that tied together is understood to be a primary determination of your systemic immune function. So Dr. Bob, we need to take another short break, and when we come back, I'm going to go ahead and get your final thoughts on this. 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

0: 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You're listening to the Dr. Bob Martin Show, and I'm Dr. Adam Brockman. And folks, we've already hit the end of this hour of the show, and as we're bringing it to a close, I want to take a moment to, again, thank you for joining us today. From Dr. Bob and myself, we are extending our extreme gratitude to each and every one of you for tuning in and becoming part of this health community that is the Dr. Bob Martin Show. And you might be a longtime listener or just join us for the first time. Your presence on the show matters. And health isn't just about quick fixes or trends. It's a lifelong journey, and we're honored that you have chosen us to help you out where we can and offer guidance, support, and evidence-based wisdom where we can every step of the way. And we've been talking about Kyle Busch's death, and it doesn't necessarily change the conversation that we've brought for years. And it's not necessarily because his story is unique. Tragically, it's not. But because his stature, his youth, and the shocking speed of his decline. Make it impossible to dismiss with the usual platitudes about underlying conditions, and it could happen to anyone. And yes, it can happen to anyone. And that is precisely the point of today's conversation, Dr. Bob.
1: Exactly. This is going to help somebody along the line. And this radio show has provided this kind of information for 30 years. That's what we do. It's our passion. It's our goal. It's our mission. And we love it. We think it's our calling, actually. And we look forward to it. But you're right. When you have a person like Kyle Busch, who is a champion NASCAR driver, you don't have to be a NASCAR friend to pick up on this story. You don't have to be, 41 years of age. You could be 65 or you could be 20. This should still be significant to you in terms of a call to action. When you have a sinus infection and you are not, it's not going away, and you say, okay, well, I'll go to the only healing art there is on the planet. I'll see my medical doctor because the only treatment is drugs and more drugs. There's where you make your first possible fatal mistake. Most of these things with sinuses are benign. They're self-limiting. It can be handled safely and naturally. And had he walked into my office with a sinus infection, I can tell you this, he would have been recommended Clear's Rescue Nasal Spray. I would have put him on a large dose of garlic oil, golden seal, oregano oil, recommended rest, hydration, sunlight, and lowering his stress. And I'm telling you what, I've run into people just like Kyle Busch that have gotten over exactly what he got over. Unfortunately, in my opinion, he got the wrong treatment with for the wrong condition, and it spun out of control into pneumonia, which then led to sepsis, which then caused his death. So just remember, folks, medical care is very limited. And in this case, it let Kyle Busch and his family and many other people down.
0: Yeah, and rest in peace, Kyle. You drove like you were built to last forever. The least we can do is learn from the lesson that this passing has left us with. So, folks, your body is your ultimate vehicle. Drive it accordingly. Hi, it's Dr. Adam Brockman. We talk about health every week. When your joints hurt, everything hurts. You lose that freedom to move and bend and stretch and do the things you love. And that's why I want to tell you about something truly special, and that's Apex Joint Minerals. This isn't another gimmick or quick fix. It's a mineral complex, and it's inspired by a discovery high in the Sierra Mountains. And it's minerals that your body actually recognizes and uses to restore joint flexibility and comfort. And what makes Apex Joint Minerals different is its science. 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
4: 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The greatest environmental disaster in American history lasted for 8 years and displaced more than 3 million people. What was it? The Dust Bowl, which refers both to this event and the place where it happened. Some 100 million acres in Kansas, Colorado, Oklahoma, New Mexico, and Texas. This area normally sees just 20 inches of rain a year. High winds from the Rocky Mountains roll across it. Summers bring scorching heat. Winters bring Arctic blasts from Canada. Explorers called it the Great American Desert and avoided it. But in the late 1800s, agents from the government, eager to push development westward, rebranded it the Great Plains. Anyone with an $18 filing fee could stake a homestead. People came in droves and found an ocean of native grasses. These grasses had developed to withstand the prairie's harsh conditions. Over thousands of years, they created the topsoil, held it in place against the wind, and trapped moisture to withstand periodic droughts. But to inexperienced farmers, it just looked like grass. They burned it or plowed it under and planted wheat and other crops. Grain production soared, and the expansion seemed a success. Over the next 50 years, millions more settlers arrived. Then, in 1929, the Great Depression hit. Grain prices collapsed. Worse, in 1931, the rain stopped. What followed was a disaster of epic proportions, which we'll cover in our next installment on the Dust Bowl. I'm Scott Tinker.
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8: God bless you. It's a blessing to come before you once again. Father, in the name of Jesus, we thank you today. We thank you for your word. We thank you for your spirit. We thank you for the joy of the Lord is our strength. We thank you for your goodness. Now, Lord, we pray as we go into your word, that it shall not go out and return unto you void, but it shall accomplish that for which is sent. I pray, God, that you touch every listener, every mind, every soul, and every spirit. In the name of the Father, the Son, and the Holy Spirit, in Jesus' name, amen. God bless you. Go with me to Psalms 27. Psalms 27. And it begins this way. The Lord is my light and my salvation. Everybody say light. light. Light. Say, I want the light. I want the light is the topic of the message. I want you to look at things in this manner. When you go and start a new job, you have to be trained how to do that job. What is happening is they're showing you the light of how to operate in the same fashion that they do. How to receive calls the way that they do. How to address the customer. That's all a part of a light. Jesus said, unless we be as little children, we shall not enter the kingdom. Parents are the light of their children. Parents are the light of their children. Parents have to teach their children life. Parents have walked in the light, whereas the child has never walked in that light. Jesus is the light of the world. He's the light of your life. Without Jesus, you have not been trained. You don't see the light. You have to be processed. You have to be taught. It's just like cooking a meal. There's steps to every meal that you cook. Every step you make with Jesus is a process. He's teaching you how to live for Him and to depend on Him and Him only. I want you to think about the woman that was bent over and on a cane. She would go to and fro in the street. Bent over in her back. But when Jesus came along, He shined a light upon her. When He shined the light of His love upon her, He allowed her body to stand up straight. When they told Jesus, "The one that you love is dead," which was Lazarus, Jesus said, "He's not dead, he's asleep." The Bible says, "For God so loved the world that he gave his only begotten Son, and whosoever believe in him shall not perish, but have everlasting life." One man committed a sin that we all should die. Another man died on the cross so we all could live. God loves you so much that he sacrificed his only son for you and for me, that we could have eternal life. The scripture says, "Lo, I'm with you always, even until the end of time." He said, "I'll never leave you nor forsake you." Now that's love. God loves you so much that he said, "I'll never leave you nor forsake you." It's like parents and their children. The children make mistakes. We all err. We all make mistakes. But the parent don't throw the child away.

loves you so much until your sins are thrown in the sea of forgetfulness, never to be remembered no more. God is not holding a grudge against you for making a mistake. He's not holding a grudge against you for error, because we are his little children. You are his child. And he loves you with an everlasting love. And his love doesn't see your flaws and your faults. His love see you as his loving child, and that he will do anything to take care of you and protect you and keep you close to him. He doesn't get mad and turn his back on us. We get mad and fall out with him. We get mad and say we're not going to pray no more. We're not going to sing any more gospel songs, because we didn't get our way. Understand one thing. He said, even through all of that, I will still be there for you with my arms stretched out and a heart of love. Even though you're angry with God today, you're not happy with circumstances and situation, and you're blaming God for your flaws and your errors and your mistakes, he still loves you. He's still there wanting to help and do whatever you need to be done. It said, seek ye first the kingdom of God and all of his righteousness, and all things shall be added unto you. There's no good thing he would hold from them that would walk upright before him. What do you mean walk upright before? Through faith, just believing that no matter what it is, how it looked, what happened, and what didn't happen, you still stand on the word of God. I believe God. I believe Jesus is the Son of God, and that he died and rose on the third day. And as long as you keep that small seed of faith in your heart, watch and see if the love of God do not make a way for you, whatever the circumstances is, whatever the situation is, Jesus is there. I said, I'll never leave you nor forsake you. You need confidence. You need to know that you can't do nothing to drive God away from you. You can't do nothing to get God to turn his back on you, because you don't know enough to do that. He loves you with everything you could ever think of. He loves you. And he's got you in his hand. Hallelujah. Glory to God. And Jesus said, I won't turn you loose if you don't turn me loose. Glory. And as long as you're holding on to him, he's going to hold on to you. Hallelujah. You ever had to drag somebody out of a situation? What do you mean drag them out? You ever seen somebody fall out, but you couldn't pick them up, but you were able to drag them to the side of the road until they could get help? Hallelujah. Jesus will drag you right on where you need to be. He'll drag you right on into him, if you'll let him. He's reaching out today. He wants to help. He wants to show his love to you. He wants to prove himself to you. You need the light. You need the light of God. Stop rejecting it. Stop refusing it. However he bring it, receive it. Accept it. We don't always know the ways of God nor the mind of God. But one thing we know for sure. The song say, I will trust in the Lord, and I will trust
in the Lord.

0: I die. It says until I die, but I'm going to be trusting him even after I die. You see, you've got to have confidence and know that the God that loves you will never stop loving you. He said, I would that none should perish. God don't want you to perish. He don't want you in poverty. He don't want you sick and down. God wants to love you with an everlasting love. But we reject him. Stop making God people. People are people. People make mistakes. People hurt one another's feelings. Stop making people God and let God be God. You keep putting God as this person. That is not God. Step back and let God be, my soul love you, be God. When you do that, you will see that he still loves you and he still loves them. We've wished so much on people. We wanted to see people go down and nothing, folk fall and nothing. We wanted to step on them because of what they did to us. But that's not Jesus. If Jesus wanted to, when they hung him on the cross and pierced his side, he could have commanded the death angels to come and destroy every one of them, but he didn't. What did he say? Father, forgive them, for they know not what they're doing. And we need to come to the place to say the same thing, because now understand, God will use people on people to get people where he wants people to be. Wonderful Savior. He will use anything and anybody to get you where he wants you to be, to get you in the light, the beautiful light, where the dewdrops of mercy shine bright. He's shining all around you by day and by night. Jesus is the light of the world. You need the light. You need the light. You need the light. All the light of God, all the love of God to be poured on you. Look to Jesus Christ and live. For it's according to his word. Hallelujah. Look to Jesus Christ and live. For I will lift up mine eyes unto the hills from which cometh my help. My help cometh from the Lord that made the heavens and the earth. Is God for you? God with you? God beside you? And God in you? He loves you beyond what you could even imagine. He loves us so much. All you got to do is let him. Some say, let Jesus fix it for you. He knows just what to do. Whenever you pray, let him have his way. And he will fix it for you. We've got to come to the place. Stop telling God how to do it. But accept the way he's going to do it. Not my will, but thy will be done. Not my way, but your way, Lord. In this same chapter, David says, Lord, teach me your path. It's the same thing when a mother start walking the baby, and then when the child get old enough to start walking with the mother to the store, first thing she do is catch her hand so that she can lead her to where she's going. Jesus caught your hand, and he's holding your hand, and you're rebelling against his leading and guidance. You ever seen the little ones when they want mama to turn their hand loose? She start pulling back and carrying on. Well, that's the way some of us are acting when you know you're Jesus' child. You're just carrying on, bucking against him, fighting him, saying he don't love me. When he's saying all you got to do, my child, is stand still and see the salvation of the Lord. All you got to do is stand still in your mind. Let the light shine in your mind. Stop being like Eve was in the garden. She listened to everything the devil said. Everything he told her, she listened to it. And that's what some of us do. And that's what some of us are doing. Eve never stopped one time to think about what God had told her. Only time she thought about it was what the devil told her. Is that God don't want you to know what he know. He's trying to outdo you. And the devil imparted that spirit of jealousy into her that he had when he was thrown out of heaven. He was jealous of God. That's why he ended up where he's at now. But that's why your Bible says if you resist him, he'll flee. St. John 8:44 said he's a lie and the father of lies. You have to resist him. You cannot carry all the negative mess. You have to be on a positive note. And a bright light is a positive note. You go in a dark room and there's no light, you allowed to stumble over everything and then break your neck. But if you go into that room and turn on the lights, you can see where you're going. But when you're in the darkness, you're blind as you can be. You don't know which way you're going. You don't know in no direction where you're going. Allow the light of God to shine upon you. Allow his light to live through you and in you. You need the light. We all need the light. Songs say Jesus is the light. He's the light of the world. He's your light in the time of sorrow. He's your light in the time of pain. He's your light in the time of grieving. He will always be there for you. He hasn't left you. Don't leave him. Don't be mad with God. Be as the song, as the scripture said, this is the day that the Lord has made. I will rejoice and be glad in it. Because I know he's got something good for me. I remember when the light first shined on me. It's to been the greatest day of my life. I go around now basking in the presence and in the spirit of God. Reason being, I never found nothing so satisfying as the Spirit of God. When you could just sit somewhere in the presence of God, it's upon you. Your mind, your body, your spirit has such a peace. And there's a joy on the inside that you can't explain. Then you hear heavenly songs. I don't know if you've ever heard heavenly songs. But there's a place that you need to go to in Christ. That when the wind blow left and when the wind blow right, it don't shake your faith. Stop letting situations shake your faith. Cause your faith to grow weak. Cause your faith to be brought into question. By you. Jesus has already defeated the devil for you. Jesus has already given you the victory. You just got to receive it. You just have to accept it and know that it's already done. It's already done. Remember what he told his disciples, oh, ye of little faith? You don't want to be of little faith. Because all you need is a mustard seed. You don't have to have a bushel basket full. You don't have to have a pocket full. All you got to have is a little seed. just a little seed of faith. And that little seed, the Bible said, can cause the mulberry bush to be moved. You speak to the mulberry bush and you say, move over here, and the mulberry bush has to move. That's all the faith you need. Some people think they got to be a giant. Or if they don't get something huge, they don't have no faith. Let your faith work in whatever it is. Most people, and as I was growing up, I've seen people trust God for a used wash machine. Other people would say, I don't want it unless I can buy it brand new. People have trusted God in the thrift store, to go in the thrift store and find something decent that they could wear, rather than going in to a regular clothing store. Now, if a person can trust God for used things, why can't you trust him too? Not that God can't give you brand new stuff, but it was just the idea. The Bible said, try the Spirit and see if it's of God. Try Jesus. Try. Let the light shine. We need the light. No higher. We need the light. We need the light of the Lord to shine in our hearts. You need to open your heart and allow the light of God to shine in your heart and remove all your hurt and all your pain, all your sadness, all your discomfort. Let the light of God in, wonderful Savior. Jesus is the light. He's the light of the world. I can feel him shining on me now. Let it breathe, the song say, on me. Let the breath of the Lord now breathe on me. Let the light of the Lord come in your home and in your spirit. Let the light shine. Glory to God, glory to God. Let the light shine. Let it shine on you, wonderful Savior. Come out of that depression. Hallelujah, glory. Come out of that low self-esteem. Hallelujah, glory. Let the light of God shine on you. Yes, we know you've been through some dark places. You've been through some painful changes. But Jesus is still the same today and tomorrow. Jesus is still the answer. He's still the solution to all of your bumps and knocks. He still cares and loves you with an everlasting love. All he wants you to do is give him an opportunity to show you his love and his concern and his care for you. All he wants you to do is know that he's on your side. And that he's standing there waiting and ready to be with you. And that he wants to do anything that you need. But you got to first let the light in. You can't put up a stone wall and resist the presence of God and resist the Spirit of God. But you got to welcome him in and say, come in, good Lord, come in. My mind is open to you, my heart, my spirit, and my soul is open unto you that you may come in and that you may lead and guide me. You got to remember you're God's little child. Just like you raise your children, God wants to raise you. Stop depending on people and depend on the Lord Jesus Christ. Don't lean to no one else's mind understanding, but lean on the love and the understanding of Christ. Can you say glory? Say glory. Hallelujah, wonderful Savior. I will trust in the Lord no matter what. And you've got to come to that place that nothing's is going to stop you from believing God. Nothing is going to turn you around and make you walk away from God. Nothing shall stand between you and the love of God. Remove anything that will come between you and God out of your heart and out of your mind. and let the light of faith shine on you. Let the light of faith shine in you, and let the light of faith shine through you. Have faith in God and don't fear. Have faith in God and don't give in. Tell the devil he is a liar, that Jesus is your Father, and that he can't do nothing with your Father, and that your Father have a host of angels standing in front of you, and that no weapon formed against thee shall prosper. I'm talking about the devil. He's not going to accomplish anything. Because he is the weapon that's against you. And God defeated him at the cross. God broke his neck at the cross. The Bible says he went down to hell and the grave. And he took the keys and walked out. And they said, "Who are you?" He said, "I'm the Lord of lords and the King of kings." He said, "I'm the lily of the valley, and I am the bright and morning star. And I'm everything you need, you longer and desire. All you got to do is receive me," said Jesus. "Receive the finished work I've done. Receive the light of my word. And my word will take you from one place to another. My word will stand strong in your heart and in your mind. My word will be your defense as well as your strength. My word, glory, will stand beside you in every situation. Can you say glory? Yeah, or glory."
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0: Welcome, everyone, to our celebration of the Sunday Mass, a ministry of the Passionist community. It is June 7th, the feast of the most holy body and blood of Christ. So if you're using a prayer guide, take it out, turn to the beginning of Mass, and let us begin our celebration. In the name of the Father, and of the Son, and of the Holy Spirit.
1: Amen.
0: The grace of our Lord Jesus Christ, the love of God, the communion of the Holy Spirit be with all of you.
1: And with your spirit.
0: And let us prepare ourselves to celebrate these great mysteries of our faith by pausing to prepare ourselves by asking forgiveness. Lord, have mercy.
1: Lord, have mercy.
0: Christ, have mercy.
1: Christ, have mercy.
0: Lord, have mercy.
1: Lord, have mercy.
0: May Almighty God have mercy on us, forgive us our sins, and bring us all to the gift of everlasting life.
1: Amen.
0: Glory to God in the highest,
1: and on earth
0: peace to people of good will. We praise you, we bless you, we adore you, we glorify you, we give you thanks for your great glory. Lord God, heavenly King, O God, almighty Father, Lord Jesus Christ, only begotten Son, Lord God, Lamb of God, Son of the Father, you take away the sins of the world, have mercy on us. You take away the sins of the world. Receive our prayer. You are seated at the right hand of the Father. Have mercy on us. For you alone are the Holy One. You alone are the Lord. You alone are the Most High, Jesus Christ, with the Holy Spirit, in the glory of God the Father. Amen. And let us pray. O God, who in this wonderful sacrament have left us a memorial of your passion, grant us, we pray, so that revered the sacred mysteries of your body and blood, that we may always experience in ourselves the fruits of your redemption, who lives and reigns with you in unity of the Holy Spirit, God, forever and ever.
2: Amen. A reading from the book of Deuteronomy. Moses said to the people, "Remember how for 40 years now the Lord your God has directed all your journeying in the desert so as to test you by affliction and find out whether or not it was your intention to keep his commandments. He therefore let you be afflicted with hunger and then fed you with manna, a food unknown to you and your fathers, in order to show you that not by bread alone does one live, but by every word that comes forth from the mouth of the Lord. Do not forget the Lord your God, who brought you out of the land of Egypt, that place of slavery, who guided you through the vast and terrible desert with its seraph serpents and scorpions, its parched and waterless ground, who brought forth water for you from the flinty rock and fed you in the desert with manna, a food unknown to your fathers." The word of the Lord.
0: Thanks be to God.

0: A reading from the first letter of St. Paul to the Corinthians. Brothers and sisters, the cup of blessing that we bless, is it not a participation in the blood of Christ? The bread that we break, is it not a participation in the body of Christ? Because the loaf of bread is one, we too, though many, are one body, for we all partake of the one loaf. The word of the Lord.
1: Thanks be to God.

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1: And with your spirit.
0: A reading from the Holy Gospel according to John.
1: Glory to you, O Lord.
0: Jesus said to the Jewish crowds, I am the living bread come down from heaven. Whoever eats this bread will live forever. And the bread that I will give is my flesh for the life of the world. The Jews quarreled among themselves, saying, How can this man give us his flesh to eat? Jesus said to them, Amen, amen, I say to you, unless you eat the flesh of the Son of Man and drink his blood, you do not have life within you. Whoever eats my flesh and drinks my blood has eternal life, and I will raise him on the last day. For my flesh is true food, and my blood is true drink. Whoever eats my flesh and drinks my blood remains in me, and I in him. Just as the living Father sent me, and I have life because of the Father, so also the one who feeds on me will have life because of me. This is the bread that came down from heaven. Unlike your ancestors who ate and still died, whoever eats this bread will live forever. The Gospel of the Lord.
1: Praise to you, Lord Jesus Christ.
0: This might be an unusual example to use as we enter June, but there's a scene in my favorite Christmas movie. The movie is It's a Wonderful Life, and there's a lot of wonderful scenes in the movie, but there's one that has stuck with me for a long time. If you remember, just as George and Mary are going off on their honeymoon and it's the first time George is going to get to travel as he wanted to, his father dies. And George has to step in and take over the building and loan, which was the family business. And the building and loan was very important to Bedford Falls because it built subdivisions of nice homes that people could afford. And so there's a scene where George and Mary are welcoming the Martini family into their new home. And the scene opens with Mary and George standing on the porch of the house, and the Martini family is down right in front of them, and many of the neighbors have come. And as everybody gathers, Mary holds up a loaf of bread and said, May this house never go hungry. And then she holds up some salt, and she said, May life always have flavor. And then George holds up a bottle of wine, and he says, Wine for joy and prosperity forever. Martinis, come into your new castle. It's a wonderful scene. And I probably used it in a homily here on the Sunday Mass at some point in time because one of our faithful sent me a little plaque with that exact saying on it, and it sits right outside of my office door. And I see it every day I walk into the office. But I thought of it in terms of what we celebrate today. We celebrate the body and blood of Christ. If you listen to the Eucharistic prayer, at one point it'll say that this is the bread of life and this is the cup of salvation. And I can almost hear Mary and George's words at that moment. You know, this is bread that we won't go hungry. And this is wine. That is our salvation. Now you might say to me, okay, Father, what's the salt? Well, it's the Word of God. It adds spice, it adds flavor to our life as we celebrate it. And so in many ways, you know, we're not getting ready to enter into our new castle, but we're continuing our journey of faith in life. On this feast, we celebrate that gift of life, that gift of joy and prosperity that will be ours in eternal life. And we celebrate the flavor of God's word touching us each Sunday and helping us continue our journey. I believe in one God, the Father Almighty, maker of heaven and earth, of all things visible and invisible. I believe in one Lord Jesus Christ, the only begotten Son of God, born of the Father before all ages, God from God, light from light, true God from true God, begotten, not made, consubstantial with the Father. Through him all things were made. For us and for our salvation, he came down from heaven, and by the Holy Spirit was incarnate of the Virgin Mary and became man. For our sake he was crucified under Pontius Pilate. He suffered death and was buried, and rose again on the third day in accordance with the Scriptures. He ascended into heaven and is seated at the right hand of the Father. He will come again in glory to judge the living and the dead, and his kingdom will have no end. I believe in the Holy Spirit, the Lord and giver of life, who proceeds from the Father and the Son, who with the Father and the Son is adored and glorified, who has spoken through the prophets. I believe in one holy, Catholic, and apostolic church. I confess one baptism for the forgiveness of sins, and I look forward to the resurrection of the dead and the life of the world to come. Amen. Let us call upon Christ, who gave us the ultimate gift of his body and blood, to present our needs and petitions and prayers to his loving Father.
2: Our response is, Lord, hear our prayer. We pray in a special way for Mr. and Mrs. Thomas J. Crowley, Gerard Crowley, and Angelina Lombardo. The intentions for today's Mass. We pray to the Lord.
0: Lord, hear our prayer.
2: We pray for Pope Leo and all church leaders that they will always show us by their actions how to live as a member of the body of Christ. We pray to the Lord.
0: Lord, hear our prayer.
2: We pray for the intentions of our benefactors and the intentions of our Sunday Mass faith community that will be placed next to the altar, and for all in need of prayer today. We pray to the Lord.
0: Lord, hear our prayer. Loving Father, bless the prayers and needs we have placed before you this day, that we may become the living bread and the saving cup for all in need, through Christ our Lord.

0: Friends in faith, pray that my sacrifice and yours may be acceptable to God, the Almighty Father.
1: May the Lord accept the sacrifice at your hands
0: for the praise and glory of his name,
1: for our good and the good of all his holy church.
0: Grant your church, O Lord, we pray, the gifts of unity and peace, whose signs are to be seen in mystery, in the offerings we present, through Christ our Lord.
2: Amen.
0: The Lord be with you.
3: And with your spirit.
0: Lift up your hearts.
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0: Let us give thanks to the Lord our God.
3: It is right and just.
0: Truly right and just, our duty and our salvation, always and everywhere to give you thanks, Lord, Holy Father, Almighty and Eternal God, through Christ. For he is the true and eternal priest who instituted the pattern of everlasting sacrifice and was the first to offer himself as the saving victim, commanding us to make this offering as his memorial. And so we eat his flesh that was sacrificed for us. We are made strong. And as we drink his blood that was poured out for us, we are washed clean. And so with angels and archangels, with thrones and dominions, with all the hosts and powers of heaven, we sing the hymn of your glory as without end we acclaim.

You are indeed holy, O Lord, the font of all holiness. Make holy, therefore, these gifts, we pray, by sending down your Spirit upon them like the dewfall, so that they may become for us the body and blood of our Lord Jesus Christ. At the time that Jesus was betrayed and entered willingly into his passion, he took bread and, giving thanks, broke it, gave it to his disciples, saying, "Take this, all of you, and eat of it. For this is my body, which will be given up for you." In a similar way, when supper was ended, he took the chalice, once more giving thanks. He gave it to his disciples, saying, "Take this, all of you, and drink from it. For this is the chalice of my blood, the blood of the new and eternal covenant, which will be poured out for you and for many for the forgiveness of sins. Do this in memory of me."

Therefore, as we celebrate the memorial of his death and resurrection, we offer you, Lord, the bread of life and the chalice of salvation, giving thanks that you have held us worthy to be in your presence and minister to you. Humbly, we pray that partaking of the body and blood of Christ, we may be gathered into one by the Holy Spirit. Remember, Lord, your church spread throughout the world. Bring her to the fullness of charity together with Leo, our Pope, Robert, our Bishop, and all whom you call to the ministries and service and mission of your church. Remember also our brothers and sisters who have fallen asleep in the hope of the resurrection, all who have died in your mercy. Welcome them into the light of your face. Have mercy on us all, we pray, that with the Blessed Virgin Mary, Mother of God, with Blessed Joseph, her spouse, with the blessed apostles and all the saints who have pleased you throughout the ages, we may merit to be co-heirs to eternal life and may praise and glorify you through your Son, Jesus Christ. Through him and with him and in him, O God, Almighty Father, in unity of the Holy Spirit, all glory and

0: At the Savior's command, informed by divine teaching, we humbly pray. Our Father, who art in heaven, hallowed be thy name. Thy kingdom come, thy will be done, on earth as it is in heaven. Give us this day our daily bread, and forgive us our trespasses, as we forgive those who trespass against us. And lead us not into temptation, but deliver us from evil. Deliver us, Lord, we pray, from every evil. Graciously grant peace in our days, that by the help of your mercy we may be always free from sin, safe from all distress, as we await the blessed hope and the coming of our Savior, Jesus Christ.
1: The kingdom, the power, and the glory are yours, now and forever.
0: Lord Jesus Christ, you said to your apostles, "Peace I leave you, my peace I give you." Look not on our sins, but look on the faith of your church, and graciously grant her peace and unity in accordance with your will, who live and reign forever and ever.
1: Amen.
0: The peace of the Lord be with you always.
1: And with your spirit.
0: Let us share that peace with one another. Lamb of God, you take away the sins of the world. Have mercy on us. Lamb of God, you take away the sins of the world. Have mercy on us. Lamb of God, you take away the sins of the world. Grant us peace. Behold the Lamb of God. Behold him who takes away the sins of the world. Blessed are those called to the supper of the Lamb. Lord, I am not worthy that you should enter under my roof, but only say the word, and my soul shall be healed.

0: And let us pray. Grant, O Lord, we pray that we may delight for all eternity in that share in your divine life, which is foreshadowed in the present age by our reception of your precious body and blood, who lives and reigns forever and ever.
1: Amen.
0: And the Lord be with you.
1: And with your spirit.
0: And may our good and gracious God bless you today and always. Father, Son, and Holy Spirit.
1: Amen.
0: Our Mass is ended. Let us go forth and continue to proclaim the gospel with our life.
1: Thanks be to God.
0: And thanks to all of you for joining us today. A very special thanks to our ministry team for helping us, leading us to pray and to celebrate today. As I've mentioned the last few weeks, if you have not received your new prayer guide, and you usually do, it would be very good to contact us either by phone or by email or by letter and tell us so that we can put one in the mail to you. And if you've never received one, again, contact us and we'll try and get one out to you. Father's Day is 2 weeks away, so if you haven't sent in the names you would like to remember on that day especially, but throughout the month of Jude, please feel free to do so. Again, you can do that by calling, by writing, by emailing, and we'll make sure they get into the prayer basket. The end of this week, two very special celebrations. On Friday is the Feast of the Sacred Heart of Jesus, and Saturday is the Feast of the Immaculate Heart of Mary. So something to look forward to as we journey through this week. And until we meet again next Sunday, may the Passion of Jesus Christ be always in your heart.

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But I was empty inside. Oh, Lord. I know my outcome. If I don't change, nothing else, everything will be the same.

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I love him for real. You understand what I'm saying? It ain't about prosperity. It's about you want to change and you want to live a decent life. And then all that stuff will come. It'll find. God said, seek ye first the kingdom of God and all his righteousness. And whatever you have need of, it'll be added to you. I walked away from the homie, from the brothers in the hood. Homie on the passenger side in the ride. 20 skirts, mirror on the trunk, surrey on the door. Oh, Lord. It was empty inside. I just want to go somewhere and pray. Lord. I'm tired of sleeping with one eye open. Yeah. Can't trust the buddies. Can't trust the partners in the street.

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Police pull us over. I just got in the car with him. And they gave the dope case to me. I said, what? I don't even know nothing about this. They said, well, it's yours now. How's that?

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1: O que?

0: What a mighty God we serve. 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Switch me, my brother.
1: Nehemiah 8 and 6.
0: Switch the next one, brother Michael.
2: He saw the best in me.
0: We'll go with that one. Hallelujah.
2: When everyone else around
0: me. It may be you out there today.
2: Can only see the worst in
0: you. You don't see no future, no hope. Come on.
2: Can I tell y'all one more time, one more time? I said he saw the best in me.
0: That may be you. That was me.
2: When everyone else around me could only see the worst in me.
0: Praise him, praise him, my man.
2: I wish I had a witness tonight. All I need is one. Hey,
3: he saw the best in me.
2: When everyone else around me,
3: everyone else.
0: Those that are tuning in.

0: will have his way in your life. Not really living life until you serve the God who made you.
1: I wish I had a witness tonight. Can I ask y'all one question? The question is simply this: what did he see?
2: He saw the best.
1: I can't get no help up in here, because there are some folk in here that people have wrote you off, said you would never amount to anything, said that you would never end up being anywhere. But Myron, tell him one more time, what did he see?
2: He saw the best.
1: When mama said you would never be nothing, when

Oh, praise him out there. Praise God. Hallelujah. Let me, Brother Michael, let me pause for 1 second and just bless this one more time. And I want to thank all those that are tuning in from Hesperia, Redlands, Fontana. We even have a few listeners in Pasadena. Sister Dorothy Moore, God bless you. It was a blessing to get your text this morning. Hallelujah. My lovely wife, Sharice. Hallelujah. Sister Wallace. Oh, hallelujah. We thank God for you all. Josephine Allen. Amen. I thank God for you, Brother Wallace, and all those that's tuning in. I pray something is said that will cause you to think about, analyze your life, where you're at, where you're going. And, you know, we want to be here as long as we can. If not, we're not being honest unless we are suffering and sicknesses in our bodies. And sometimes we're ready to go. I recall my father telling me, he said, I don't want to be here no more. Well, and I said, well, Pops, we're glad you're here. But he said, but I'm suffering. And when he said that, I was done with the conversation because I didn't. You know, nobody want to hear their parents say they're suffering, or no one that's suffering, and it's unto death. So, you know, times like that, death is a way out of pain and misery and suffering. Death relieves us. Oh, Lord. But you want to be right in Christ when you leave this life. That part right there. So I thank God and I pray. Let me just bless it. Father, Lord, we come in the mighty name of Jesus. Oh, Lord. We pray for those out of my shot, those that are tuning in, Father God. Those that have issues. Those that are dealing with sickness, Father God. Those that are dealing with financial burdens. Oh, Father, you said cast all of our cares upon you, for you careth for us, Lord. I'm a witness, Lord. From 22 to 64, I'm a witness that you're faithful. Yes, we have our trials, but you bring us through them all. You didn't say we wouldn't go through nothing. You didn't say we wouldn't face nothing out here, that we would face issues and problems, but you would deliver us through them all. And I'm a witness you have done it, Lord. You have done it and you're doing it. And I give you the praise and glory. And I pray for all my brothers and sisters around the world, all the body of Christ, our lost loved ones, that are not taking heed, that the world got a hold and got a grip on them, and they're in shackles, spiritual shackles. Oh, Father, set them free, Lord. Lord, set them free. Let your mercy, Lord, move by the Spirit and the power of your might. Oh, Father God. And Lord, we give you praise. We give you glory and all the honor. All the honor, Lord. And we thank you and bless your word as it go forth. Speak through your servant, Lord. I ask these things in Jesus' name. Amen. Amen. Praise God. I want to run to the book of Isaiah. Amen. And I want to look real quickly. Hallelujah. Before I go there, let me run real quickly. Praise God. Well, Isaiah 20 real quickly. Isaiah 20, and I'm going to be reading out of the NIV, and then I'm going to go to the book of James. Amen. Let's go to Isaiah 20. Praise God. Hallelujah. Praise the Lord. Amen. And let me, how many know sometimes God is offended when we put our trust in anything but him? You don't understand. When you're trusting in that job, you wind up losing it. When you thought you were secure in everything, there is no security but in Christ. Can I go real quickly? I want to look at Isaiah chapter 20, and I'll be reading out of the New Living Translation. In the year when King Sargon in Assyria sent his commanders in chief to capture the Philistine city of Ashdod, the Lord told Isaiah, son of Amos, take off your burlap you have been wearing and remove your sandals. Isaiah did as he was told and walked around naked and barefoot. Then the Lord said, my servant Isaiah has been walking around naked and barefoot. And for 3 years, this is a sign, a symbol of the terrible troubles I will. The terrible troubles I will bring upon Egypt and Ethiopia. Now, there is a place in the Bible where we as African Americans, that I don't, we were the only one that I
recognize that that I've ran across that we walked around naked, and barefooted, and they brought us across in ships and things of that nature. Well, we wasn't always slaves. Come on, somebody. There, when God scattered the changed the languages, and they tried to build a ladder up to heaven. They scattered all the people, and we couldn't understand. And so I'm sure blacks went with blacks, and whites went with whites, and Hispanics went with Hispanics, and so on, because we couldn't communicate anymore. So at that time, we was free before they came to Africa and captured the African-American, the black man. Can I say amen? But now notice what God is telling them here. See, you putting your trust over here, your buttocks going to be out. Come on, somebody. You're going to be barefooted, walk around naked. Amen. So I could be wrong, but I'm thinking it's the African-Americans right there. But let me go, there's nothing new under the sun. Well, I ain't got time for all the okey-doke. Yeah, it got late in the game, praise God. And I was sharing with my lovely wife. I was telling her, you know, a lot of people that's tuning in, even those at church, if you don't take it from Reverend, you see, you better get it from somebody. Sometimes we can't, if family can't exit, the Bible said the prophet is honored everywhere except amongst his own. That part right there. So sometimes we hear the gospel, but we don't want to receive it from the chosen one that God, sometimes somebody in your family, sometimes somebody you know, but you don't want to receive it. But you better receive it from somebody or you're going to find yourself in hell. That part right there. Glory to God. I love my cousin. You know, they was raised in L.A. I saw a program, and as a young man, he was speaking of my cousin, he said, you know what, I got with this brother and his group in Los Angeles, and his brother named Smiley. And I said, that's my cousin. He's in jail. This gentleman was doing an interview. He's in jail. And he said, Smiley. And he says, no, it's Tony Jake. That's my cousin. So a person sent me the video. And he said, we grew up through the 30s, the Crips, and all this kind of stuff. So my cousin was kind of wild. I got him by 2 months. But anyway, he calls me from time to time. But I thought about it, and my other cousin, which is his brother, started calling me, and we used to get high back in the day. So he called me Reverend, instead of Reverend Ike. You know, Reverend Ike had a reputation. Reverend Ike liked the nice things. He had the cars, the Rolls Royce. Reverend Ike, you know, he said, you can't lose with the stuff I use. Mama took me to see Reverend Ike when I was a young boy and a young kid. So instead of Reverend Ike, he said Reverend Snipe. So, you know, they don't want to accept the gospel. They don't want to accept the gospel. But like now, I had to prove who I was through the years. Praise God. You have to prove, because sometimes they don't want to accept, because we used to smoke together. We used to smoke weed. We used to hang out. And now all of a sudden, you, the preacher, they don't want to receive it. But no, if you don't receive it from me, you better receive it from, I laugh at these things, because guess what? It's been 40 years and they haven't seen me back in that world from 22. God have kept me. Not only he blessed me, he have kept me. And so I'm here to share with you no matter where you've been. And sometimes if you don't take it from Reverend E.C., amen, you better get it and receive it from somebody, because you're on the clock. We're going to leave this life. We're going to leave this life. Now, let me go back real quickly to chapter 20. He said, they will walk around naked. Your Isaiah did as he was told. Verse 3, then the Lord said, my servant Isaiah has been walking around naked and barefooted in the last 3 years. This is a sign and a symbol of the terrible troubles I will bring upon Egypt and Ethiopia. Egypt and Ethiopia. We know Ethiopia is African-American blacks over there. But Ethiopia, let me go, as prisoners. As prisoners. He will, notice what it says. He will make the Egyptian and Ethiopian as prisoners. He will make them walk naked and barefoot, both young and old. Their buttocks bare. Buttocks out. That's a shame. And, you know, even when we go to history books, they show the slaves and things of that nature. And it's the African-American. And, you know, sometimes it's, you know, kids looking around, is that you? Is that your people? And sometimes we have to bear that. But some, we didn't come, because wait a minute, in the book of Genesis, God made everything that was good, including the African American. But what happened somewhere along the line, we fell disobedient, and something we've done. Come on, somebody, because now I ain't gonna argue with nobody, because I see a lot of us, and even where I live and where I go, God puts his favor on my life.
And it's because guess what? I'm not doing what everybody doing. So I asked God to treat me like he treated all his kids. I don't want to be the pauper. I don't want to be the one begging. I don't want to be the one. Lord, I love you with all my heart and soul. Let me taste what everybody else tastes. And if I'm faithful to you. And that's all. Guess what? So I don't walk in that they said that crab bucket. I don't walk in. I got out that bucket when I got saved. I got out that bucket and I ain't going back in it. That part right there. What is that crab bucket? I ain't going back in it. I told my wife, man, when I got saved, you know, got off the food stamps, got off the county. I was a young man. I to walk by faith. God said, a man that don't work should need. Now, I always work, but the problem is, if you can get that old check, you got that check and work. That's how we did back in the hood. You know, you ain't turn that free money loose. But when you come to Jesus, you got to turn that free money loose. You got to do things by the book. You got to, if you want God's blessing on your life. So I had to go down there and pay that child support and tell them, you know, my kids was on it for about 5 years in all, you know, but I got saved. And so when I did, you know, they said, we don't come on sign these forms. We don't have people coming on their own. But I was one that came in on my own, paid $70 a month till I paid all the money that my wife gotten from the county. They took my income tax. They did. I did it voluntarily. I volunteered and paid everything. Not that I was trying to beat. I just wanted to do right by God. Then they come a time, they start taking people's driver's license. Well, I didn't have to worry about it because I already done what God had told me to do. So guess what? I don't walk in that crap. I don't walk in that mentality. I walk on the promises of God. And if you don't know the promises of God, you're going to talk all this old foolish talk, and you're going to be those whose buttocks is out. Trump don't run me. Don't nobody run me. God runs me. My trust is not in man. It's in God Almighty. I'm not caring who win governor, who's going to be this, who's going to be me. I'm not paying attention to none of that. My eyes are still on the prize. My Lord and Savior. Can I go? Let me go. Can I go? How many know Obama was the first African-American president? People, tears came out their eyes. I didn't know tears come out my eyes. I was glad to see it. But my trust was still in Jesus, and Obama came and gone, and troubles are still here. But God is still, he keep making a way for me. He keep making a way for me. Ooh, that part right there. He been making a way. Not Obama, not Michelle, not Trump, not Bush, none of these people. I got saved in 1984. All right, let me go back to the word. Can I go back to the word? Oh, glory to God. Can I say amen? I got saved, man, because I love the Lord. I love him. And I have that personality that people, sometimes I turn people off. I said, why do you bother? Why? My little brother died. He said, why my sister don't love me? And, you know, that's a hard question you ask your parents. And not knowing he's going to die in a few days. But that was my other sister. Sometimes we treat each other like, we just do each other wrong. That's all that. I'm going to leave that alone. You got to live with all that. We got to live with all these choices we make out here. But anyway, sometimes you find yourself, people are turned off by you. But you got to be who God made you to be. And God made you for a purpose, but for his purpose. And you'll find out everything you're looking for and everything you are to do is in Christ. Can I go? And he will lead you there if you are obedient. Let me go. Can I go? Let me go. Let me move real quickly. So notice what it says. I want to drop back down. As prisoners, he will make them walk naked and barefoot, both young and old, their buttocks bare to the shame of Egypt. God said, you're trying to go get them before you know they're behind going to be out. They're going to be so embarrassed. They're going to be so embarrassed. That's where you put your trust in them. So just like, okay, so they're going to be in trouble themselves. Wait a minute. So what is he letting us know? It's the God of heaven and earth. He's the only one can set you free, deliver you, and save you. And he sent it, and he delivered through his son, Jesus Christ. Can I say? And that's for all races. All races. Black, white, brown, yellow. We all are precious in his sight. But he sent the man Jesus Christ to pay the price, and you're not going around him. None of us is going around him. You can't go of him. You can't go and be. You got to come through the door. He's the door. Let me go. Can I go? Let me move. Wait a minute. Verse 5.
Then the Philistines will be thrown into panic, for they counted on the power of the Ethiopian. Well, if they were slaves and they wouldn't be counting on them, y'all can't help yourselves. How you gonna help us? No, at that time they were powerful people. They were powerful people. You know, you got a big, you know, man, those guys, they on my side. So guess what? When you find out they ain't got no power, they were thrown into panic and boasted of their allies in Egypt. They will say, Ethiopia, they will say, let me go back. They will say, if this can happen to Egypt, what chance do we have? We were counting on Egypt to protect us from the king of Assyria. Now, holy, bring me on, brother. I want to, brother, bring me on one time. Let's give you something to marinate on. Salah. Think about that for a minute. Then we're going to go to the book of James. Can I go? Let me see. Why you? Hallelujah. Sometime we need the Lord to just speak to us. Lord. I don't know how long I'm going to be here on this earth, and neither do you. We lost Peebo Bryson, I think, over the weekend. There come a time we all got to leave here, no matter who you are. Question is, do you know the Lord? I ain't talking about that talk, that giant talk. It's just me and you. I recall a little before my mother passed. I feel she couldn't so talk anymore. And we talked for hours. Cause I don't know what. But she had a stroke and she couldn't speak no more. And now what if I choose? I would still come and just sit there with her. Wrong thing to do. Why you can't talk? God has given you a voice. Cry out. So I need cry out. Cry out to the Lord while it's cold day. And ask you for don't wait till you're laying in your sick bed. And people talking all over you. Some put you in hell, some put you in heaven. It don't matter. What matters guide me until is what God I'm says. Sure. Do you know the Lord? I don't mind telling you about the weed and my wife. I love my wife. I've been with her since I've been dated that young lady from 14, and she dated me, and we were young sweethearts, and we grew up and got married. That old worldly father of mine showed us how to do it in Las Vegas. He was Mr. Las Vegas, but God used him because we were living in sin. God can't come in. Beds defiled. So I'm crying. You gotta get things right. Cry out. Crying out. Cry out to God. We don't have our ups and downs. I don't care who you are. Who you are out there. Oh, Lord. You need to have

0: Not in title insurance, not in real estate. Oh, no. I found my blessings being rubbing each sleep. And not some of the tithes and offerings, any preacher, local pastor. He ain't running around talking about the church did this, not the local, not the mega churches. That's a whole nother level. But regular churches, man, they believe in God to help pay the light bill. That people will show up and do their tithes and give their tithes and their offerings. If they're lucky, they get a salary, a decent salary. They're considered lucky. That part right back. But I found out being obedient to the will of God. He called me, and guess what? He blessed me. I give him all the praise, all the glory, all the honor. Oh, Lord. And I still tell him in 2026, Lord, talk to me. Talk to me, Lord. Continue to lead me.
1: And ask for your guidance.
0: You see, it was some nice stuff. There go one of them old preachers ripping off the church. Don't listen to the bootleggers. Don't listen to them. Ask God to fix you. Fix you. And if you got a crooked pastor that bad, police in the church, God is going to deal with him too. None of us can escape that hand of God. Hallelujah. A word. One word. He can change your world around. Change your life around. And you got purpose. You begin to lead you and guide.

0: Hallelujah. Hallelujah. One word.
1: That's why I open my
0: Hallelujah. Oh, praise him, praise him, praise him, praise him. Hallelujah. Thank you, Jesus. Can I praise him? I got to praise him. What a mighty God. Amen. Pause me one time, Brother Michael. Jesus. And I want to run to the book of James. And I want to go here. See, I said I wanted to do right. I spoke of even my lovely mother back then. I had to have faith. And I told my wife, we got to get off this county. Because I'm working and we have to do things right. And my lovely mother told my wife, you better not listen to her. You better hold on to that chick. See, and I said, and so my wife kind of was wavering because we need the insurance. But I'm believing God by faith that God is going to make a way. I'm working and I'm doing right. I'm living this life. And so mama said, you better not listen. You better hold on. And so she held on with privately without letting me know for about 6 months because her faith was weak and she didn't tell me. And then she finally come and told me, I saved this and I'm going to go ahead and let it go. And I said, we have to trust God. And you know what? When we took that step of faith, not because you had money in the bank, not because you was stacked, none of that, is because you want to do right by God. That's all. I wanted him to answer my prayers, and I don't want my wife to say, you know, she didn't know where I was at, because to get a check, you can't be with the man or the father. You can't be with the kid's father. They weren't there to help you at that time. I don't know what they're doing now, but you had to, as long as that man was gone, the wife can get some stamps, some food, some little change, and they'll tell you, sometimes they tell you to get on about your business. They want you to get on. God, Jesus, huh? They want you to leave. Shoot. Come on, somebody. And hey, what you going to do with yourself? Wait a minute. I'm trying to find a job. What you going to do with yourself? So sometimes they want you to leave. And you know what? But I respect my Spanish brothers because I did, you know, I've worked with them all. And we, you know, and they stuck by their families. No matter what, we look at the woman, talking about she banging, and we gone. We gone, man. I'm telling you. We on to the next. And a lot of them stuck with their families. I didn't tell you what I know and what I saw. So anyway, I did try to do right. And I got my wife off. And it's been sometime. I said, Lord, many times I'm paying high insurance. I'm paying health insurance now. But guess what? It wasn't about it's you want to do right. You want to do right by God because you want God to fulfill his promises in your life. And he did it. Now, I'm going to show you here real quickly to the book of James. And I don't know. I thank God for those programs have been there to help us and helped us through many tight situations, our families, our legacy, different things. But right now, they tell me taking the stamps from the people today and talking about work. Well, where's the jobs at? Glory to God. There's a problem right now. Okay, you're going to take them and get it. But where are they going to work? Come on now, folk can't find jobs. But anyway, that's why, wait a minute, you have to put your trust in God. And God will lead you. But if you trust in the government, you trust in this and trust in that, you might find yourself, you're going to be in trouble. Okay? Praise God. Now, I'm trusting God. I've been trusting. I'm going to trust him until I get out of here. That part right there. Now, let me go to the book of James. And I want to show you, it's very important. This letter is from James, a slave of God and of the Lord Jesus Christ. I'm writing to the 12 tribes, Jewish believers centered around abroad, greetings. Notice what it said, the Jewish believers scattered abroad, greetings. Verse 2, dear brothers and sisters, when trouble comes your way, consider it an opportunity for great joy. For you know that when your faith is tested, your endurance has a chance to grow. So let it grow. For when your endurance is fully developed, you will be perfect and complete, needing nothing, needing nothing. That part right there. So you have to, if you trust in this and trust in everything but God, you're not going to be completed. You're going to be wavering. You're going to be still uncertain about your life. Come on, somebody. Let me go. Can I go? Wait a minute. So wait a minute. Fully developed. You will be perfect and complete, needing nothing. Verse 5. If you need wisdom, ask our generous God. Ask our generous God, and he will give it to you. He would not rebuke you for asking. But when you ask him, be sure that your faith is in God alone. Now, I want you to underline in God alone. Yeah, I'm doing this dirt because I can't, you know, I have to do this on the side. No, you have to put your trust and faith in God that he will make a way. He keep making a way for him. Wait a minute. You can't say that if you're trying this, to do dirt, lying and cheating, doing different things on the side. Your trust is not in God, and he knows it. Let me show you something. Wait a minute. In God alone. Now, notice what it says. Verse 6. But when you ask him, be sure that your faith is in God alone. Do not waver. For a person with divided loyalty is unsettled as the wave of the sea. Divided with his loyalty. You in the world and you're trying to do the things of the world. You claiming God. The people doing, they got that bad now. The boxes are everybody claiming God, but ain't nobody living it. That part right there. But he says divided. It's divided. Your loyalty. Are you loyal to God? The harvest is ripe, but laborers are few. That's Bible. I've lived to see it. That's Bible. Come on, let me go. Can I go? Wait a minute. Do not waver, for a person with divided loyalty is unsettled as the wave of the sea that is blown and tossed by the wind. Such people should not expect to receive anything from the Lord. Wait a minute. Their loyalty is divided between God and the world. Ooh, that part right there. Their loyalty is divided between God and the world. And the Lord, you try to fit in on both sides. It don't work. Trust me. You must put your trust in God. He said, don't think you're going to receive anything. I was telling my lovely wife, and I would be lying. I, my son called me at least once a week and check in. Everything's good, Dad, you know. But he said, I would be lying if I didn't say that everything was good. And I thank God for his peace, just keeping me. My cousin was in there not too long ago, maybe a year ago. They was trying to give him 8 years. He said, I ain't doing 8 days because I'm innocent. He said, I ain't accepting 8 days. Anyway, he said, but the people, he said, our own people is bad in there. He said, I was trying to read the Bible. And they said, was you reading that? He said, they call him a hypocrite. He said, you're a hypocrite. He said, what? Was you reading that Bible when you was out walking on the street? So people will pound on you. No, you wasn't reading it. Sometimes you got to find it in there. Sometimes you got to be set down. Sometimes, but if you really get it, it's worth it, whatever you have to go through. But I thought that was very funny because we're some cold people. They want people won't let us, and they wouldn't let me change. You know, people try to tell me I'm still the same person back then. I didn't listen to people. I kept on going. And even my lovely mother said I was the biggest devil running up to that church, and that hurt it coming from mama. She said, you the biggest devil. You run up to that church because I got into it with my little brother. Well, my eyes was open. I was coming out of darkness. We playing the music, going on, only house with the door open, and, you know, Prince coming out, and Michael Jackson, and wait a minute. Now, when you was blind, you didn't know no better. But now I'm coming out of church, and I see we're in darkness. Brother, little brother, he ran up and trying to show out and all this stuff. So anyway, I'm just getting out of church. But anyway, that statement was made, and everybody was coming against me at that time. And it hurt. I can brush it off from what the brothers and sisters say, but when mama says something, and mothers, you be careful what you tell your kids. Never make a difference. Tell them what's right. You know? So anyway, but it hurt, but I still went to that church and stayed in that church, and my life changed in front of them all. And I've never been the same since. Now, okay, let me go. Can I go? Now, I want to show you. Now, notice what he says. Don't think you're going to receive anything because your loyalty is divided between God and the world. God and the world. It does not work. People need to know you belong to God. And you need to claim him and him alone. Boom, that part right there. Can you do that? Can you get in front of your friends and claim God? Can you get in front of your friends and say your grace and let people know who you are? Or you just try to fit in with everybody? It's not going to work. Can I go? Let me go. All right, wait a minute. They should not expect to receive anything from the Lord. Their loyalty is divided between God and the world. And they are unstable in everything they do. Now, wait a minute. You become unstable in everything you do. That part right there. There are believers who are poor. Now, notice what it says. Believers who are poor have something to boast about, for God has honored them. Wait a minute. God has honored you. He's going to be your supplier. He's going to be everything you need. So you can boast. He said, I will never leave you nor forsake you. Come on, somebody. Wait a minute. Let me go. Okay, I want to drop back down. Their loyalty, to verse 8, 9. Believers who are poor have something to boast about that God has humbled. Wait a minute. I want to go back to boast about. For God has honored them. Verse 10. And those who are rich should boast that God has humbled them. How many humbled them? You can have all the money in the world and God will humble you. You ain't nobody. Ain't none of us. All of us is a breath from death. We ain't nobody. Come on, somebody. God is everything. Jesus and everybody that exalt themselves will be brought down. That part right there. Come on. Can I go? Let me go. Wait a minute. They will fade away. Now he says, wait a minute. God has humbled the rich. Those who are rich should boast that God has humbled them. They will fade away like a little flower in the field. The hot sun rises and the grass withers, but the little flower drops and falls and its beauty fades away. In the same way, the rich will fade away with all their achievements. I just said Peeble Bryson just died. It don't matter who you are, the Whitney's, the Elvis, the we can go on and on, on and on, on and on. They're gone. Some was great, some wasn't. But the word don't change. The word don't fail because it's God's word. Let me go. Can I go? Wait a minute. God blesses those who patiently endure testing and temptation. Afterward, they will receive the crown of life that God has promised to those who love him. Ooh, the crown of life that God has promised to those who love him. So one day I'm going to die, but if I die in Christ, I won. Because I've been promised eternal life. It ain't just a death. You're going to come back. We're going to come back. Okay? Wait a minute. Here we go. Those who love him. Verse 13. And remember, when you are being tempted, do not say God is tempting me. God is never tempted to do wrong, and he never tempts anyone else. Temptation comes from our own desires, which entice us and drags us away. It entices us and drags us away. Our own desires. I'm not tempted things that is not my desire. Men that are gay, they're tempted by other men. I'm not gay and I'm not tempted by another man, or women tempted by, I'm not. But if I'm a man, I'm tempted by women. Women are tempted by men. So our own lust and desires draws us, because you have to cast that thought down, rebuke in the name of Jesus when it come up. If you let that thing birth, it's going to yield. It's going to grow. It's going to grow. Let me go. Here we go. Wait a minute. The birth of sinful action. And when sin is allowed to grow, it gives birth to death. So don't be misled, my dear brothers and sisters. Whatever is good and perfect comes down from God, our Father, who created all light in the heavens. He never changes or casts shifting shadows. He chose to give birth to us by giving us his true word. And he and we, out of all creation, became his prized possession. Verse 19. Understand this, my dear brothers and sisters. You must all be quick to listen, slow to speak, slow to get angry. Human anger does not produce righteousness God desires. By you get mad, it does not produce the righteousness that God desires for you. Man, get me angry, and man, it's going to be something. No, that's that old man. That's that old man. God don't want you to carry out like the battle's the Lord. Let me go. Can I go? Wait a minute. Let him fight your battle. Okay. But don't listen. Wait a minute. I want to go back. Can I go back? The true word, and out of it come the creation became the prized possession. I want to go back to 19. Understand this, my dear brothers and sisters. You must not be quick. You must be quick to listen, slow to speak, slow to getting angry. Human anger does not produce the righteousness God desires. 21. So get rid of filth and evil in your lives. Get rid of the filth and evil in your lives. Humbly accept the word of God. Humbly accept the word God has planted in your hearts, for it has the power to save your souls. But don't just listen to God's word. You must do what it says. Do what it says. Wait a minute. Otherwise, you're only fooling yourselves. For if you listen to the word and don't obey it, it is like glancing at your face in the mirror. You see yourself and walk away and forget what you look like. But if you look carefully into the perfect law and that sets you free, and if you do what it says and don't forget what you heard, then God will bless you for doing it. Ooh, that part right there. He will bless you for doing it. That's what I'm telling you about these blessings. Let me go. I got to go. Let me move. He will bless you for doing it. If you claim to be religious but don't control your tongue, you are fooling yourself, and your religion is worthless. Pure and genuine religion in the sight of God the Father means caring for orphans, widows, and they're in their distress, and refusing to let the world corrupt you. Ooh, that part, bring me on, Brother Michael. That part right there. Don't be corrupted by gay pride. Now you get in trouble, all this stuff. Oh, glory to God.
1: Hello?
0: Oh, yeah, we'll go with it. Oh, hello? We'll go with it, Brother Michael.
1: Ladies and gentlemen,
0: don't. Christians now going along with the pride. You know, we can't stop you from living the kind of life you want to live.

what you call it? They just stole the rainbow. The rainbow was a sign for God's people that he would never flood the earth. When you see that rainbow. Now the rainbow, it gave pride and took it. Oh, boy, I got to go. I got to go. I'm Reverend Eve Shea here at KCAA Radio. I'm wanted by the wicked. But if you come, the power of God is all upon me, and he will bring you down. Until the next time, I got to find a cake. I got to find a hope. I got to go. I'm Reverend Eve Shea here at KCAA Radio Live.

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1: NBC News Radio, I'm Lisa Carton. President Trump is defending his administration's so-called anti-weaponization fund. During a sit-down interview with NBC's Meet the Press, Trump called the fund a great idea.
2: People have been badly hurt. They've committed suicide. They've lost their jobs. They've lost their families. They've lost their wives. They've lost everything over a fake weaponization of government.
1: When asked if anyone who attacked officers during the January 6th Capitol riot should get money, the president said he wouldn't be inclined to say so, but he'd have to see it. Police are still looking for the gunman who shot 12 people at an outdoor festival in Ohio. Authorities in Toledo say several hundred people were at the festival Saturday when shots rang out, injuring a dozen, ranging in age from 14 to 61, including two who are in critical condition. Police believe the gunmen were likely shooting at each other and have not yet been identified. Lisa Carton, NBC News Radio.
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All right. Good morning. Good afternoon. Good evening. Whatever time it is for you, it's time for us. This is Empire Talks Back. I'm Wallace Allen here on the case for truth and justice with the right information to help improve the situation. Heads up, folks. Heads up. Bright-eyed, bushy-tailed. Do not be down. Don't be upset. Don't be disappointed. Don't be feeling downtrodden. You are the answer. You can make this stuff happen the way you want it to happen. You got to have faith in yourself. You got to have faith in God. And you got to remember that this is not the beginning. This show has been going on a long time. And I don't mean Empire Talks Back. I mean God is in charge. That's the show that we've got to remember that we're participating in. God is in charge. And he's going to give us plenty of things to look at. Some of them are things that you're proud to see. Some of them are things that you hope the kids don't see. Some of them are things that you just are ashamed of because we know that they shouldn't be taking place. But that's the deal. We're here to make choices. We're here to make changes that are going to lead us into the right direction to make us better human beings and make the world a better place. Oh, Wallace, what are you talking about? No, there's a purpose. There's a plan. You got to feel that part. When you wake up every morning, there's a purpose. There's a reason for us to be here. And it's not to argue and fight. It's not to claim the last piece of bacon. It's not to

Now, if you want to share for me how you see it from your angle, I'm wide open for that. We can make things like that happen. You could give me a call at 909-383-8000. You know, we don't do a lot of that, but you know, if you've got the answer and you want to share it, give us a call. We can make those concessions, those advances to learn what you've got to say and contribute. I want to salute West Side Story newspaper this week and last week and the week before, actually every week, because I am the publisher and I am quite proud of what the staff does for us on a weekly basis. Last week, though, we had an opportunity to salute the Loveland Church's Jubilee Food Pantry. And I want to do that out loud again because we all need to eat, and we need to eat every day, and sometimes we're able to do it, and sometimes we have issues about it. And sometimes we get so excited about life that we actually forget to eat. I mean, I've had some days where, you know, things were just perfect, and it seemed that way, and I looked up, and the day was gone. I really hadn't taken time to eat, and I wasn't disappointed about it. So that's unusual. Most of us need to eat. So every Friday from 10 o'clock to 2, the Loveland Jubilee Food Pantry is active, providing groceries, things you can take home, things you can, in some cases, eat on the way home. But it's important that you know there is a place that you can secure some foods and not have to wonder. And so, Fridays, every Friday in the city of Rialto at 790 East Foothill Boulevard from 10 a.m. till 2, that Loveland Jubilee Food Pantry, which is run by Dr. Nita Johnson and Nita Alexander, I'm sorry, is there for you. So take advantage of that, and you will not be taking misadvantage. You'll be doing what people are working hard to facilitate for you. Feed somebody. You're feeding them something good in terms of your attitude every day, or your feeding them some mess because you've decided that you're angry and upset and the world owes you something. And that's not quite how we're going to be able to make things happen. So today I am happy to make that notice about the food pantry. And a little later in the show, we're going to talk about the fact that June is Black Music Month. And I want to celebrate West Side Story newspaper again for the beginning of their series of Black Heroes, Black Music Month, written by Mishwa Murray. This week's piece is about the Caribbean roots and the American rhythms and the impact that people from our immediate South Caribbean area, the depository for many African souls, has helped us create the great music that America is responsible for, that helps soothe the souls. Otherwise, think of how crazy we would be here if we didn't have some good soothing music to listen to. And saying that, I would want to immediately acknowledge Mr. Anthony Garcia, our mood master, and the wonderful platform that he allows me to feel comfortable. Anthony, thank you, sir. My deal. Good deal. Good. And in my effort to wonder why I'm so happy, I have to think and say, wow, it's because of people like, let me see, like Dolores Williams. Now, who's Dolores Williams? Dolores Williams is a hero, a shero, an angel on earth, a lady who was thrown a big responsibility, and a lot of people, you know, their mouths turned downward when they're added responsibility. They decide that life is getting harder and they don't know what to do when they're

0: extra responsibility. Well, Dolores Williams, given the opportunity to have extra responsibility affecting the lives of her grandchildren, started an organization that has rippled into affecting the lives of many other children and grandchildren in the high desert area here in the Inland Empire. Ms. Williams, are you available to say hello to us this morning?
1: Good morning.
0: All right, there we are. We're good. The sound is great. How are you up in the high desert?
1: I'm better than excellent. I mean, this is the day the Lord has made, so it's perfect, and so am I.
0: And you're so perfect that you've been able to make other people realize how perfect they are.
1: I do my best.
0: Okay, let's go back to the year 2000. I think that's when you were delivered the gift of your grandchildren.
1: Actually, yes.
0: It didn't necessarily seem like that because of the circumstances, but I'm saying gift because of how you responded. Tell us what happened and how you decided from that situation to create this magnificent program that's called Millionaire Mind Kids.
1: All right. Thank you. And thank you for having me. That was a life-changing year for me. I was blessed to be privileged and appointed by God to raise my two grandchildren, who at the time were 2 and 4 years old. When I first got them, I'm an engineer by trade, so I worked out in Los Angeles in El Segundo at Hughes Aircraft Company as an engineer. I had to make a life-changing decision after getting my two grandchildren, and I decided that they were of such value that I needed to create some opportunities that I could become a stay-at-home parent. And in addition to being a stay-at-home parent, navigate them through their educational process along with hundreds and thousands of others. So that's when Millionaire Mind Kids actually started. In 2005, I got them in 2002, we actually started the company. It was started by me and my two grandchildren. They were 7 and 9 years old at the time, Nadja and Khalil Williams.
0: Nadja and Khalil. Now, we're going to take a short break and come back, and we're going to talk about two things here. Well, one first is that often when we find that there is something that we as individuals need, an entrepreneurial attitude can come forth, and we can realize that we're not the only people that need this particular thing that we need. And we dig a little deeper and figure out how to create not only what we need for us, but something and expanding it so that it becomes a product that other people need and help benefit from and to some degree help pay for. This is Empire Talks Back. I'm Wallace Allen. We're here to help. We're going to be helping you more right after this short break.
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3: In San Bernardino County, black babies are almost 3 times more likely to die before their first birthday than white babies. From 2018 to 2023, the number of babies born too early went up by more than 10%. Black mothers also have a higher chance of feeling sad or depressed during pregnancy, which can affect both mom and baby. But there is hope, and people are taking action. 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
0: All right, we're back. This is Empire Talks Back. I'm Wallace Allen, speaking with Ms. Dolores Williams. She is the CEO and founder of Millionaire Minded Kids, a program that has been operating since 2005 in the high desert and has affected the lives of hundreds of children, but works with the immediate school districts up there, and at the same time has expanded its influence to where some of its students are now doing wonderful things, and we could almost, and we should probably start with your grandchildren. Many of us are faced with issues that seem hard. You know, what do we do? Many of our great businesses are born out of the need that that kind of situation expresses. Ms. Williams has taken over the opportunity and responsibility of her grandchildren and decided that they needed to be raised and given certain opportunities that were not just readily available. And so she did what, Ms. Williams?
1: Well, I created a nonprofit organization. It's a 501c3 organization from my living room. And first, let's talk about the name, what that name means, because the name is really significant. Millionaire Mind Kids was designed to be a mind transformational system. And what that means is it's more than just a program. It's a whole mindset program that changes the mindset. For example, changes no's to yeses, changes negatives to positives, and help our young people to define themselves, brand themselves, and not have to live with the brand others put on them. So that was really key, is being able to create an environment of greatness where every child who comes through my program gets to hear that they're a genius, because that's what the belief system is. And they are a genius. And if that changes, it's because there was something or someone influenced that change in their lives. Their own maybe negative experiences, an unintentional, or whatever the reason was. But our first belief is that every child that we touch is born a genius. So the Millionaire Mind Kids transformational system is to make sure that that genius continues to stay intact throughout their process of life, and to develop them within that genius attitude into whatever they design their lives to become.
0: So it's almost as though you accept the fact that the beautiful and perfect birth represents a beautiful and perfect mind, and that the experience from that point of birth on is either going to polish that mind and continue its brilliant formation, or it's going to start dulling it down to deal with the lack of inspiration and lack of knowledge of those people around it that are influencing that development. So if you are hearing every day that you are, if I were to name you bad child and name you genius child, do you think that would have an effect on how that those two children were born or developed themselves through life?
1: Absolutely. One of the first things we do is we separate behavior from the whole perfect and complete child that we're dealing with. Behavior is a modification. But when we accept a child as being born from our Creator as whole, perfect, and complete, we're able to understand and work with learned behavior. And that's the transformational and modification piece that we do. We don't change the child itself. What we work toward is creating an environment with that child can realize their optimum and their best, and continue to be trained to bring their best to the table and be comfortable in that.
0: as an engineer, there are things that you find out about certain properties of metals, certain properties of chemicals, certain properties of the human mind that are pliable and adjustable and trainable. And going back to why you named your organization Millionaire Minds, approaching these kids with the concept of being millionaires, approaching them with the concept that they are born as geniuses and should stay there, is something that you haven't spoken on yet today, but I've heard from people and students that have experienced your summer workshops, that have worked with you, and they say that your indoctrination of reminding these young people that they are superpowers waiting to explode, basically, is amazing. I've heard it from at least five different people that have been in your classes. Would you continue to explain more about that part of it? And actually, almost anything you say in Ms. Williams is golden. So let me just shut up and let you talk.
1: So Millionaire Mind Kids, over the summer, we have eight different summer academies. And in all eight of those academies, one key thing that we do is walk every single student through doors of greatness and teach them to stand in their power. So our academies are designed to introduce our students here in the high desert to career opportunities that they may not otherwise know that's available to them. So one of the first approaches for me was to look at what the schools were delivering, because mm-hmm. I didn't really want to duplicate what schools were doing, but I wanted to focus on those characters and those elements of education that the schools were not delivering. So we designed academies around career technical education that many of our students are disproportionately absent from those careers. For example, on Friday, our Law and Justice Academy started for students ages 13 through 18, where we have partnered with all of San Bernardino County agencies that come in and work with our students and introduce them to every career in law and justice. So we have the public defenders, the district attorneys, we have the sheriff as our partners, county sheriff are our partners, probation, and parole, and they all take a day and just explore with these students and introduce them to all of the various careers in a hands-on way. So on Monday in our Law and Justice Academy, we'll be visiting the High Desert Detention Center. It will be a sheriff's day, so they're taking us into the jails. Our kids get a chance to see all the high-tech career opportunities. They get a chance to hear about all the salaries and so forth. And so we do this with all of the agencies. The public defenders and district attorneys will be in. They have developed a case study. They will go through the CSI process. They would process evidence. And at the end on Friday is always a graduation. So they'll hold mock trial in one of our courts before one of our judges. And one of the things that I'm really proud to speak about is the judges that we're going for right now started with the probation department, and we've actually have written recommendations to have some of our the public defenders department agency. And so we're very proud to say that some of our public defenders have come to us for letters of recommendations. They have become judges. So we have at least helped about three judges advance from public defenders into judges through our letters of recommendations and their continuous 10 years of community outreach. So we provide that element.
0: Now, this is obviously a benefit to the students. Have no doubt that they are benefiting from that exposure, but you also just demonstrated that it's beneficial for those agencies to be involved with the students.
1: It absolutely is. And as a result of that, we see ourselves as building a workforce and a career pipeline. So as a result of that, we've got at least 10 of our graduate students from various cohorts that have gone into law school. My granddaughter, who started this program, is one heck of an attorney in New Orleans, since she works at the public defender's office.
0: When she first started, her direction was not that of a lawyer. She changed as she went along, if I'm remembering correctly. I don't know exactly what it was she started off with. But
1: you know, we were on your show, what, years ago, like maybe 2005, 6 or 7?
0: I'm so amazed at your ability to keep this going. And now this is serious here. I am so amazed that the rest of the world has not beaten a path to your door and duplicated your program and multiplied it across the country. That's what I don't understand. I don't even understand why, as smart as Dr. Kenan Mitchell is, your school superintendent up at the High Desert, he demonstrated, he worked the program with you, how after that exposure, the whole county school system has not absorbed your programming. It's just amazing how we can watch gold being mined and ignore it and keep on digging up other things that are, I guess, valuable. But your program is amazing, and that it has not been more duplicated and copied is very interesting. I note that your students are taking your programs and copying them and trying to expand them, which is a good thing. But you are a resource that we all should be drinking from your fountain. It's just amazing. Your concept with your summer program, school is out. When does your summer program start? How do you interface your program with school, with students, when the school session is in?
1: So two things. We have a strong partnership with every school here in the High Desert. And so we have no problem recruiting students. Parents and schools are calling us before we're even starting in the summer. So we take kids from the day, the week ending that school lets out up here, and we keep students until school returns. And so one of the key factors about that for us and our objectives is to keep kids off the streets. We feed them, we keep them academically engaged, we introduce them to career technical paths. We have an awesome aviation program where we produce pilots. We have over 20 pilots we have produced. We have about 15 young people that have gone into law and is currently going to law school or have completed law school. We have a scholarship academy where we teach young people how to write scholarships and prepare their A through G's and navigate them through college as debt-free as possible. We also have a financial literacy and life skills academy where we teach money management and credit responsibility. That was our very, very first product that we put out, and that was one of the products we talked about when we were on your show over 10 years ago. So we have all of these programs. We have a new partnership, a brand new academy this year.
0: Let me get you to put your brand new academy on hold, and we're going to talk about that when we come back. And we also want to talk about all of this wonderful funding and money that is coming your way. We got to invent that, I believe, because I don't think things that are worthy are getting paid for like they should be. But we're going to work on that part. And somewhere down the line here, I want to beg to partner with you, too. All right, this is Empire Talks Back. We're talking to one of the most wonderful people, innovative people on the planet, Ms. Dolores Williams of Million Mind Kids, the founder and enthusiastic manipulator of time in order to give us more time to understand what she's doing and staying kind about the fact that we have not come up with all of the resources necessary to make it available to all of the children. She's not cussing us out. She's inviting us in. And that in itself is a marvelous thing because we deserve to be cussed out. This is Empire Talks Back. We'll be right back after this short break.
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3: 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From 2018 to 2023, the number of babies born too early went up by more than 10%. 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
0: All right, we're back. This is Empire Talks Back. I'm Wallace Allen. If you've got a problem, you've got a solution. You just have to look that problem right in the eye. There you go. And you look deep enough, you'll find the answer. Define the answer. The solutions travel on the same boat with problems. Most of the time when problems come up, we look the other way. And we forget that if we keep looking at it, the solution's there. But we're looking the other way when the solution comes up and we don't even see it. That does not seem to be the problem with Ms. Dolores Williams. She keeps her eye on the prize. She, despite having great prizes that many of us would be so stuck and confused by, she's inspired by and continues to add to the program. Ms. Williams, you're going to tell us about a new part of your program, and then I'm going to ask you how we are being funded for these wonderful things that you're doing. Okay?
1: Okay. And I love what you just said. The problem and the solution rise on the same boat. And that's what Millionaire Mind Kids is really about, is looking through that problem into the solution. So thank you for that. So our new academy this year, we have a new partnership with Providence St. Mary's Hospital, who has come to us to say, hey, look, we want to build a workforce pipeline to our medical industry here. So how can we do that? So we're doing a new academy this year with St. Mary's Providence to introduce students from entry-level positions into St. Mary's hospitals for those students who may not desire to go to college at this particular time, but are transitioning from high school. So we're introducing them to entry-level positions all into the highest medical levels.
0: You know how much home care costs right now? I know you do. I know you absolutely know that it's impossible to get home care unless you generally stop your job, go take your little classes, and, you know, accept the money because you love the person that you are taking care of, their family. And so it's an investment of sorts. But the truth is that you would have done financially better to keep your job and be able to pay someone who could be there 24/7 if necessary with your loved one. And that being there 24/7 requires attention, but it does not necessarily require $35, $40 an hour expertise. So with you talking about students moving into the healthcare pipeline. Love sitting for and providing health care at a financial level below what we are paying quote unquote experts to help take care of our family members as they get older, allowing them to live in their own property, live at home as opposed to going into these very expensive senior care facilities. That's an entrepreneurial attitude, and it's an agency function, and I hope that stuck enough that you can include it in your program, because that's how we set those young people up into a self-sustaining situation. And that self-sustaining can help them go to the hospital, get that training, but that training that they receive could be put to work almost immediately as healthcare attendants, support level. Mom doesn't need 24/7, but boy, it'd be helpful if somebody's there to help her get up in the morning, help her, someone to come help her get to bed at night, maybe somebody to stop by in the afternoon to be sure she's doing okay. I don't know. Does that make sense to you?
1: That makes sense. And we're teaching young people how to really go a little bit deeper than that, is to start at home. Being able to take their parents' vital signs, being able to provide nutritionist meals.
0: That's the training.
1: Preventive help.
0: And they should be able to get paid for that. That's what I'm saying, is that we need to understand that if we are willing to leave our oh my goodness, we don't leave the pet without taking him to the kennel. You know, you want to leave the kid with a babysitter that just happens to be able to come in and accept your small amount of money. We need to train our kids, as you're talking about doing, to be better at that so that they can legitimately be paid to provide these gap services that our economy requires us to fill in.
1: Absolutely. And another huge entrepreneurial piece, I don't know if you and I talked about this before, but the Millionaire Mind Kids Center rolled out the High Desert Black Workers Center in September of last year. So one of the key components of that is an entrepreneurial corner where we're developing entrepreneurs. And again, Providence Wellbeing Foundation, which is an entity of Providence St. Mary's that we talked about, community health, has given us a grant to roll out mental health first aid. We're training young people to provide mental health first aid training in an entrepreneurial mode, right, to our entire community. So mental health is another thing that we've taken on under the umbrella of Millionaire Mind Kids and the High Desert Black Workers Center. But we actually have trained a network of instructors to provide mental health first aid training.
0: Organization. Folks, you guys should get a pen and paper. You're about to get a free class on being an entrepreneur and how to turn a dollar into 15 cents into a dollar. And that's what we're talking about. Your classes, your ability to look at something and turn it into a service is all we're talking about. And your kids in class, you're teaching them already to think beyond, well, 2 and 2 is 4, but why do I need to add up? Because you need to count your money, because you need to be able to count those pills, because you need to be able to be sure that you're at the right address. You need to use these numbers in a way that is going to be helpful not only to yourself but to the world. And when you're helpful to the world, you have a right to get paid. And Ms. Williams, you are so helpful to the world. I'm wondering, what do we need to do to help pay more into Millionaire Kids? How are you being funded? What are the, I hear grants and partnerships and things of that sort taking place. Are we at any point taking the kids' products and maybe doing a, if it's not a shark tank, maybe a barracuda tank, a goldfish tank, where we where we're able to take their ideas and fund their ideas and actually not make them wait for money if they're able to deserve it and earn it now.
1: And that's a good question, because right now we're in conversation with an entrepreneurial company called Caravanserai, and they specialize in this shark tank kind of entrepreneur. So we are partnering with them in the high desert, and we're not just focusing on our kids anymore. We're focusing on our entire community. We're focusing on building resiliency throughout our entire community. So mental health, physical health, that's really, really important to us, building entrepreneurs and teaching our parents how to own themselves and their times through entrepreneurship so that they can have time to own their own quality of health, navigate their kids through their educational systems, be present for them when they need to, while creating opportunities to create the salaries that they need to be sustainable in this environment. And that's our key focus, building thriving communities. So it's not just one entity. We started with our youth, but we've expanded our operations throughout our communities with Millionaire Mind Kids.
0: Well, that's said you've been able to sustain long enough for the kids to grow up. And as they've grown up, they've brought the value of what you've taught them to that generation. And so you've done that generational leap, and I think you're in here now. When we start talking about mental health, many times people are concerned that, well, you know, until folks are walking around talking to themselves, bumping into cars and falling off of cliffs, they're not really in need of any mental health support. But the fact is that if we go through our day without a smile, if we're so depressed by the news, or depressed about the fact we don't get enough to eat, or depressed about the fact that we don't know why we're depressed, we're just sad, that makes somebody who's able to brighten you up a very valuable person. A person that, or is a situation that can make you laugh, or situation that can give you a meal for the day, those are not just physical aids. Those are actually crossovers into your mental health department. Does that make sense, or is that correct? Is that what we're...
1: That's absolutely makes sense. And culturally, we have always had these stigmas about sharing mental health and going to therapy. But what we've created is we've created campaigns that allow us to spread mental health awareness throughout our community in a way that we're making conversations as common as everyday conversations, removing those stigmas and talking about integrating culturally responsive behavior and training within our mental health first aid classes. So Providence Wellbeing has given us an opportunity to train 100 of our community members for free with a mental health first aid certificate. So when you're talking about grants, you know, I just want to say this mindset creates an opportunity that people are starting to seek us out. They're starting to seek us out. We've become, through our proven evidence-based programs, the money magnet, that when organizations and companies who want to invest in our communities say, hey, look, where can we want to invest into mental health? What organization out there in the high desert that we can invest with? Millionaire Mind Kids come up, because we have three entities: Millionaire Mind Kids, Reimagine in Our Communities is our civic engagement entity, and the High Desert Black Worker Center. So we leverage across all of those programs, being Millionaire Mind Kids being the umbrella of all of those initiatives.
0: And changing the angle or the terminology so that we can realize that When we talk about mental health issues and mental health support, often we overlook the fact that that's what the entertainment industry is, can be. So when we teach our children stage performance and acting and skit writing and journalism and things of that sort that speak to our community, those are mental health tools. And we can describe these mental health, describe them as mental health tools, and possibly get funding for them for that angle. And what we end up talking about is a theater class that is now teaching them to write and perform with the level of responsibility that goes along with the fact that we're shaping minds, we're affecting minds. And when we tell people the story, that the story has an effect on the minds. It's a soothing effect, an agitating effect, something that avoids, that can make you more curious or that can satisfy that curiosity. But the things that we do every day that others get paid for because of the description can be re-described to fit some of the cultural and actual community needs that will allow us to get funded. So when we talk about healthcare, mental health, there are other ways to allow our kids to get paid for it, like the nursing program, like a theater class, like visiting our seniors at the senior center, like going to civics, going to our commission meetings at various city and county and school operations, so that our kids are able to get involved and understand those things from another level. It's one thing to be in school and go to a school board meeting, and it's something else to go to that school board meeting from a community standpoint. Teaching our kids that, those are the things that you've been doing, and you're figuring out how to get paid for it. I think it's amazing. How are we getting paid? What are some of the other ways that are getting paid? How can we encourage the people that have been paying you to continue to do so? And in general, what as a public can we do to support Millionaire Minds?
1: Okay, so let me answer that in two ways. And I'm extremely passionate about this, so I know we're all over the place. But continuously expanding our programs at us and using our standards of excellence model keeps our grants coming in. So that's one entity. We receive donations through our website, which is millionairemindkids.org. People can freely donate through our website. They can contact me directly. Our business line is 760-240-4044.
0: Okay.
1: I love that you brought the art in. Let me just tap into that just a little bit, because in partnerships with dreamers, visionaries, and leaders, last year we did a wonderful, wonderful art academy, where we brought in spoken word and we brought in all forms of arts and performance arts. And these are expressions that we integrate into all of our programs, and especially our mental health programs. So I'm glad you spoke about that a little bit. And then just to put the icing on the cake, I mentioned earlier that we look for academics that our regular schools don't teach. So we are now offering our community 10-week series of African-American history programs and African history programs, and teaching young people and families and community all about our history, so that we can continue to build that resiliency through pride and strength that we've always done. But we can really define ourselves based on what we know about the truth about who we are, our histories, our creations, and our inventions. So I'm going to stop right there, because I know I just said a lot. Well, but I wanted to get it all in.
0: this ice cream cone has dripped ice cream all on the sidewalk from the beginning. That's good ice cream. It's good ice cream cone, and that's just where we are. you are overflowing with ideas. You're overflowing with the actual ability to make these things work. Do you teach? Do you have a class, a grant writing class? Are you developing grant writers? If not, we need to do that.
1: You know, I don't have a grant writing class. What I have is a scholarship writing class, which is the same processes, right, for grant writing. Every grant writer that I have ever trained has never written a grant for me.
0: All right.
1: So, right. I've trained many grant writers, and I have never had one person that I have trained to write a grant for me. I've had a couple of people that I've met that we've given grants to write evaluations and sustain grants. But I've never really, out of a class, I've had grant writers to write for me. I have a young woman out there that lives in Riverside, Nichelle Thompson. She's been very, very instrumental in writing a grant. Not someone that I've trained, but someone that I have met, and she has been willing to do that. But grant writing is a skill. And it's a skill that any and everybody can pick up. And we do that in our everyday work. It's simply answering questions to a proposal, right?
0: Yes, I think that you have a grant writing class in mind. You just have not developed it out like you've done everything else. And you've not looked at it as an income generating tool. And you have not approached it as an entrepreneur. You've approached it as a service to you, as opposed to a service that once you get together, you will be able to provide to others. But we're going to talk. I'm so excited by the prospects of how inspired I get as I talk to you that we need to talk. We need to have some meetings where you just call out for folks that help you come in, and we're going to do a brainstorming for fundraising for you.
1: Absolutely.
0: Okay, and we're going to do it in a way that shows these fundraisers how they can make money for themselves as they make money for you. That's the entrepreneurial spirit. And the success that you've demonstrated certainly is a magnet for folks who want to work with successful people. As we face the general problems of politics, the general problems of the economy, of education, it's soothing to know that we can do those, work on those things in one place without really even succumbing to the pressure of politics, because we create our own political pressure when we have a successful program and we put it in front of people and ask for support, because they're out there supporting many programs that are nowhere near as successful as yours. So gathering the proof of your success is pretty much what we ask for. So next time we come together, we're going to bring some of your students and some of the echo of the great work that they're doing as a result of the path that you've helped put them on. And I think that's a step in the right direction for more self-sustainability for millionaire-minded kids and that program that you're putting them through. So tell us again, if you will, the general outline of the structure of millionaire-minded kids and your academies that you're working with, and how we can, get our kids to participate. What's up with the summer program? Is it too late to participate or what?
1: So the summer programs are going on right now. We have a STEM engineering program that's, and I'm just going to refer everybody to my website, because everything is scheduled on my website, www.millionairemindkids.org. We have a STEAM program that we produce engineers, and robotic competition. So through science, technology, engineering, math, and robotics, we develop engineers. We have an aviation program that's coming up in June. I believe it's June 16th through the 26th, where we give wings to dreams. And we produce pilots from in that program. Our financial literacy program produced young people that are in the banking industry right now. I think you had Marcus Kernan online.
0: Yes.
1: Has been with us since he was 7 years old. He's in my first cohort of 30 that has graduated and that have really built successful lives and careers. That first cohort that my granddaughter

0: fertilizers. Dr. Goswami, I ask that question because back in 1900, F.H. King, a former Secretary of Agriculture here in the United States, wrote a book called Farmers of 40 Centuries. In that book, he talked about how farmers growing crops on small parcels of land without any modern fertilizers or equipment fed 400 million Chinese people. And so whenever that's where I always like to start things, because there was a time when we fed a large population without any of the inputs of modern agriculture. So do we need them now? Do we need fertilizers now?
1: We have traditionally not required fertilizers because the soil itself, where these crops were grown, was fertile. So the three key ingredients of fertilizers include nitrogen, phosphorus, and potassium. Our soils contain natural levels of nitrogen, phosphorus, and potassium, and they get replenished in a cyclic manner through the nitrogen, phosphorus, and potassium cycles. Now, around the time of the Second World War, we saw a boom in these products, these synthetically derived products, which were then advertised as basically, you know, fuel for farmers as the need to sustain high yields and grow produce. Now, what happens is because we have such a large growing population, there is a need to mine soils continuously to sustain the crops. And that became a lucrative sort of scheme to fund these products as what you would absolutely need to grow that. And what happened is over the decades, when you keep adding synthetic fertilizers to soil, the soil loses its natural ability to replenish them.
0: Why is that? Are we destroying the microorganisms that make these nutrients available?
1: Exactly. What happens is all of these cycles in soil and turnover and what makes a soil good soil, all of these intricate relationships amongst microbial matter, which we, by the way, are not even able to see with our own eyes. We need a microscope for it. There are millions of living organisms, if not billions, in a tiny spoonful of soil. So what happens is this web of microorganisms and this web of relationships gets destroyed when humans intervene in that process. And now we're looking at decades, if not close to a century, of destroying these relationships.
0: So in our intervention, we've essentially rendered the soil that was once fertile, infertile. And now we're in desperate need of fertilizers, because without adding fertilizers, there is nothing left in the soil. Is that what you're saying?
1: Exactly. And this is the larger rule here is, you know, this shift in sort of, you know, mentality of farmers is, you know, and pushed by the industry who produce these products on a large scale, and they pushed it on to farmers for consumption. But the truth is there are practices that farmers can adopt to sort of rescale back to not using fertilizers on their crops. And this would require a shift in of course, their mindset, their practices, and farm management techniques. This branch of agriculture, which is slowly gaining popularity, and there is a good movement in this space, it's called regenerative agriculture. Organic agriculture is a subset of that regenerative agriculture space, which adopts certain practices which eliminates the need for anthropogenic or human-produced chemicals in the soil.
0: So, in essence, what we are doing with regenerative agriculture

0: is going back to the technologies of those farmers of 40 centuries who were able to grow crops on one parcel of land for 4,000 years without any additives from modern chemistry. Is that a fair summation?
1: Yes, exactly. You're absolutely correct when you're saying that. And there are studies which have compared long-scale and long-term benefits and yields, of course, because yield is that golden word in production right now, right? You add fertilizers to hit that yield value. So they've compared yield from organic regenerative farms versus commercial farms or conventional farms, and they've seen that in the long term, both practices, there is a higher yield for these organic farms as opposed to conventionally farmed plots of land. Moreover, in organic and in regenerative farming, you're actually adding nutrients back to the soil. You're growing that organic matter. You are reestablishing some of those disruptive relationships. So in a way, you're not just stopping reliance on fertilizers. You're actually improving the quality of the soil to sustain itself for a long, long time. Mm-hmm.
0: And so those farmers of 40 centuries, of course, were feeding their soil all the time. They just weren't feeding them with the chemically derived synthetic fertilizers that we use today. And so as they kept feeding their soil, it kept growing in its fecundity and its ability to yield crops. And it seems as we're the opposite. The more we add our chemical fertilizers, the less fecund the soil becomes, and the more dependent it becomes on continuing to add more and more and more outside inputs from outside, fertilizers especially. So that's where we end up facing the fact that we are now relying on fertilizers from Russia. But why? This doesn't make any sense at all to me whatsoever. So that's what we're going to learn when we come back with Dr. Goswami, who is the interdisciplinary scientist with Food and Environment Program, Union of Concerned Scientists. The question on the table today, will we have enough fertilizer to feed our future? Now, there is a threat there, and we must understand the threat. We'll go there when we come back.
2: And now, more of What's Eating What on the Food Chain with Michael Olson.
0: Well, let's start with fertilizer itself. And as Dr. Goswami was saying, the three crown jewels of fertilizers are nitrogen, phosphorus, and potassium. Russia is a very big producer of these fertilizers for the world. But why is Russia such a big player in the production of these fertilizers? Dr. Goswami, let's start with nitrogen.
1: You've hit the gold mine there. Russia is actually one of the largest producers of nitrogen fertilizer. And I'll take a quick step back and explain why that is so. So we know that our atmosphere, the air around us, actually contains about 80% or so of nitrogen, and the remaining largely is oxygen and other very minute quantities of gaseous matter. So plants are actually unable to use the atmospheric nitrogen for anything. There are microbes in the soil that can convert this atmospheric nitrogen to a form of nitrate and nitrite that then the plant can absorb. But the thing is, in large-scale agriculture, we don't have enough time for this conversion to occur naturally, which then has produced the need to use synthetic nitrogen fertilizers. Now, unlike potassium and phosphorus, which can be mined from ores and are usually extracted from mining deposits, nitrogen fertilizers actually need to be manufactured and produced. What happens in the production of nitrogen fertilizer is the first step is to react nitrogen and hydrogen together to form ammonia. And subsequently, ammonia is used in a variety of chemical reactions to generate solid products that are then basically sold to farmers. Now, the reaction between ammonia and hydrogen is very, very energy intensive. It requires very high temperatures, very high pressures, which means it needs a fuel. And what is this fuel? This fuel is natural gas. And we know Russia has a lot of natural gas to spare. Russia is actually the world's second largest producer of natural gas in the United States. Therefore, natural gas is readily cheap and available in Russia, and they have the right kind of mechanism and manufacturing facilities in place to use this natural gas to form finished products, which are then sold to other countries. So in terms of finished products, we're looking at ammonia, urea, monoammonium phosphate, diammonium phosphate, which agricultural nations buy and use directly in farms.
0: We to make these fertilizers requires a lot of energy, and a lot of energy coming from natural gas. Now, the United States has a lot of natural gas too. So why are we importing so much of our nitrogen fertilizers from Russia?
1: Actually, the U.S. is the largest producer of natural gas in the world, but we consume a lot of our natural gas domestically for producing electricity. So we don't really have a lot left over for production of fertilizers. We do use a certain amount for producing nitrogen fertilizers. But because the U.S. is also a very large agricultural nation, we actually need more than what we are able to produce domestically. And this excess is the one that we buy from other countries like Russia.
0: Mm-hmm. And how much do we use or how much do we need? I'm thinking mostly of, for example, the corn crops of the Midwest, which would probably be a very nitrogen-intensive crop, correct?
1: You're absolutely correct. For the corn crops in Midwestern U.S., I think, if I remember correctly, 60% of all the fertilizer that's applied is nitrogen. So you're basically looking at two-thirds of fertilizer application, which forms the nitrogen pool. Mm-hmm. So I think, if I remember correctly, my statistics, we are looking at a couple of billion tons of nitrogen fertilizer, which I think 2.9 billion tons of nitrogen fertilizers are produced here domestically, and the rest is imported.
0: Okay. Do any other countries produce nitrogen fertilizer? I'm thinking, of course, of the Gulf Coast states of Saudi Arabia and whatnot. They have a lot of natural gas.
1: We actually import natural gas from Trinidad and Tobago, I think a little from Canada, and mostly from Russia, and much lesser quantities from the Gulf states.
0: Okay. And what would happen, for example, to the corn crop if we did not put all of that nitrogen on the soil?
1: Actually, I want the listeners to understand that most of the corn crop that's grown in Midwestern U.S., in the Corn Belt, basically, is not for direct human consumption. It's correct. Actually grown as a commodity crop. Mm-hmm. And that is used as feedstock for cattle and to produce ethanol to fuel our cars.
0: Right.
1: So our food chain, in a sense, is not directly dependent on these heavy inputs. What's dependent is the commodity crop chain. And honestly, if you look back at reports on how farmers are faring, especially corn farmers, commodity corn farmers in the Midwest, a lot of farmland is already degraded. And that means that the farmland itself is unable to sustain production at whatever levels we're looking at. The idea now, and it should be implemented ASAP, as early as the next farm bill possible, is to scale back on these inputs, because in the long run, we're not doing any good by continuing to pump fertilizers and pesticides into the soil.
0: And that said, if we did not feed the soil with the extra nitrogen, those that corn crops that are used for feedstocks for animals would lose a certain percentage of their productivity and would probably lose more the next year and then the year after that and the year after that, because there is nothing in the soil to feed the plants then, correct?
1: I actually do not agree with this statement. That's because we apply a lot more fertilizers than what the plant needs. In an estimated capacity, out of all of the fertilizers that's added, especially let me give you a statistic in terms of phosphate, plants are only able to extract 16 to 20% of the applied phosphate. What happens to the rest is it remains behind in the soil and gets washed out when it rains or when water is applied, and produces a secondary problem, which is called eutrophication. Now, just for the listeners who are not familiar with eutrophication is when excess nutrients like nitrogen and phosphorus produce an algal bloom. If you remember, every summer we kind of see ads and news bits about, you know, a eutrophying water body where there's a huge algal growth or algal bloom, and swimming is sometimes prohibited in these water bodies. On a large scale, there is a huge eutrophication problem in the Gulf of Mexico caused by runoff from the Midwest Corn Belt. So I truly believe that even with like the current fertilizer consumption and what we have readily available, with the current and properly implemented farm management and application techniques, we would be able to sustain yields.
0: There you go. That's a challenge to the ag community right there. We can do it without so much fertilizer. The other major nutrients, phosphorus and potassium, are also big exports of Russia, correct?
1: Phosphorus to a much, much lesser extent. That's because the U.S. actually has a lot of domestic reserves, especially in Florida and North Carolina, of phosphate mines. So we mine a lot of phosphate domestically. Potassium, yes. Most of the potassium is from Canada and then Russia, the remaining bit from Russia.
0: Good. And how is potash made?
1: Potash is actually made from a mined ore and then mixed, you know, with other products. Usually, to be honest, no fertilizer product is kind of singularly applied. Usually it's combined with nitrogen or phosphorus, and we add two or more nutrients at the same time. Mm-hmm. Like, I'll just give you an example. The product monoammonium phosphate or diammonium phosphate actually contains both phosphorus and nitrogen.
0: Okay, get a twofer then.
1: Yeah, okay. Exactly.
0: So those are the principal elements, the major macronutrients, as I've come to call them. There are also a number of secondary nutrients as well. Now, does Russia play a role in providing those to the world as well?
1: I'm sorry, I won't be able to directly answer that, but as far as I know, that micronutrients are actually not supplied by Russia to a large extent.
0: Okay.
1: It's mostly micronutrients are present in the soil in a certain capacity, which is sequestered by plants as and when needed.
0: Okay. Then let's turn to Russia and again ask why they are so dominant in the production. You suggest they have the natural gas to do the heavy lifting of combining nitrogen and what? Hydrogen, correct?
1: Exactly, yes.
0: Okay. And it takes a lot of heat. So you combine the two in some kind of pressure cooker and heat it up, and that's what produces the solid material then.
1: No, that's what produces ammonia. So this process, this chemical reaction, is called the Haber-Bosch process. It's basically named after the two scientists who discovered it. So in the Haber-Bosch process, you get ammonia, and then ammonia can be distilled and liquefied to form nitric acid, which is then used for mixing with products like phosphoric acid, with phosphate fertilizers, as well as with potassium fertilizers, to produce stuff like urea, potassium nitrate, ammonium nitrate, which in the solid form is the fertilizer that's sold in bags to farmers, basically.
0: Good. And as mentioned, our industrial model of agriculture has become very dependent upon these things, to the extent that, as Dr. Goswami suggests, we're using too much of it. We don't need all of it, but we are certainly using a lot of it, because that's a lot of what determines the productivity of the crops in the field. And so farmers have a tendency to use as much of it as they can, because that's what gives them the gross weight of their crops. Now, with respect to Russia, where do you see, as somebody who is observing this rather closely, where do you see this fertilizer war shaping up? What's going to happen?
1: Actually, I'll take two separate perspectives of that. The first one being the United States is less reliant on Russia as the rest of the world. So right. We are affected to a much lesser extent. We are affected, definitely, because, you know, the world economy is so connected. We feel the domino effect of any decision, of any sanction that's happening worldwide. So there's no denying that we're going to be affected to some extent.
0: Do you think, Dr. Goswami, that Europe will be affected more than other countries?
1: Europe and other Asian and African countries, which directly rely on Russia to a much larger extent than us. We've seen closures of fertilizer manufacturing plants in Europe, especially because Russia has turned off that supply of natural gas. And because there's no natural gas to fuel cars, to produce electricity, and then to produce fertilizers, naturally, Europe has had to take that strong stance, and they've had to, you know, shut down fertilizer plants because there's just not enough natural gas to produce and manufacture these. North African nations and other Asian countries depend on Russia to a much larger extent than the U.S. So even though we will likely see a price spike in the coming future, it will be to a much lesser extent than some of these other nations who are directly in the line of fire, basically.
0: Okay. So we might do relatively okay compared to others, but relatively okay might not mean okay. It could just mean that we'll hurt less than others. So we're going to take a quick break, and when we come back, I want to address that. How much will it hurt us? How much will it hurt others that we're, you know, having these embargoes, and we're fighting against each other's interests, and a world that was connected, and the marketplace was worldwide, and now we're retreating within ourselves, and we're losing a lot of those things that we had come to rely on. And this is the Food Chain Radio Program. Michael Olson. This is the, 1330th edition of the Food Chain with Dr. Omanjana Goswami. I hope I did that right. who's an interdisciplinary scientist with the Union of Concerned Scientists, and today we're talking about fertilizers. Do we need it? Do we need as much as we use? What happens when it's turned off? We will be right back.
3: History buffs, this tale from Michael Olson's Tales from a Tin Can took place aboard the USS Dale during the opening moments, 7 December 1941.
4: As we left our berth and got underway, the deck force was still engaged in getting ready for combat. Fuller had the job of clearing the deck of all the wooden objects that had collected in port, so Fuller was making his way aft, just tossing stuff like a madman, when he came to the ice cream freeze. Before he could toss it over the side, one of the guys said, "Hey, wait a minute!" In a matter of seconds, the lock was broken and the ice cream distributed among the crew. So, what you saw that morning was the USS Dale steaming hell-bent out to the channel while the guys back aft were standing by their guns, eating ice cream and watching World War II break out all around.
3: Tales from a Tin Can contains 424 tales by 44 sailors aboard the USS Dale, from Pearl Harbor to Tokyo Bay. 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
2: So much to say, so little time to say it, on the Food Chain with Michael Olson.
0: Now, one thing that I read from you, Dr. Goswami, that captured my attention, was that this fertilizer business exacerbates an already inequitable farming system. What did you mean by saying that, by writing that?
1: So over the past century, our nation's food system has radically transformed from one that is sustained by family farms to a highly industrialized, consolidated model, which is, you know, excessively reliant on high fertilizer inputs, use of excessive pesticides to sustain operations to produce food. But that in itself is not a sustainable practice. Moreover, the system has systematically excluded small farmers, especially farmers of color, black and indigenous farmers, from reaping benefits of this form of sustenance. And we've seen widespread discrimination against farmers of color and indigenous farmers, which is squeezing out the family farming system in favor of these large consolidated farms. Which means that it's actually, you know, exacerbating these inequalities that were already in place to further pushing towards a system that is not at all sustainable.
0: Okay. Well, it has always seemed to me that it has been the economies of scale that does the discrimination. It seems to me like those who are big have the economies of scale to buy things for less money than those who are small, and also to influence government decision-making. I mean, if you have 10,000 acres of something, it's cost you a lot less to influence government than if you have 1 acre of something. So it seems to me that, the inequality will always be a function of size. But then I look at that industrial model, and I see great opportunity for those who are small in or near the city to be able to grow crops in or near the city, as opposed to trying to compete with those Goliaths out in the countryside. Does that make any sense?
1: So growing crops in and near the city, especially, you know, the urban farming movement is kicking off. And in the last farm bill, United States Department of Agriculture actually set up an Office of Urban Farming and appropriated about $25 million towards growing the urban farming model. But that is a very small part of the picture, right? If you're talking of economies of scale, you're still talking about millions of acres of farmland all over the country. And that little drop in the bucket is not going to solve, you know, this larger crisis that's on our hands.
0: Mm-hmm. Well, okay. What do you think would solve this problem that's on our hands, Dr. Goswami? As an interdisciplinary scientist, I'm sure you've given it a lot of thought. What would that be?
1: I think the solution lies in creating a more resilient and secure food system by supporting farmers and adopting more sustainable methods like cover cropping and crop rotations. You know, practices that I was talking are a part of the regenerative agricultural model.
0: Mm-hmm.
1: And this cannot happen without farm policy, right? You can't expect farmers to wake up tomorrow morning and be like, I'm going to change what my family, my forefathers have done for generations and just be a better person tomorrow. The world, unfortunately, doesn't work like that. We would love for it to, but it doesn't happen. So what we need is very strong farm policy. And for all of the listeners out there, I'd like to say that we are going into a farm bill reauthorization cycle in the upcoming year. So in 2023, politicians in around D.C. will gather and write a new farm bill. And this is that time to think about how we want to frame that next farm bill.
0: Do you think a farm bill could give better direction to farmers and in some way encourage them to reduce the amount of synthetic fertilizers and pesticides and herbicides and all of those very expensive inputs to a more sustainable way of doing things? Do you think a farm bill could do something about that?
1: There are sections of the farm bill that is devoted to conservation, that is devoted to agriculture, that can definitely, you know, put money in USDA's hand, who then have the discretion to advocate for these policies, to implement these policies. So a farm bill is the most, you know, upcoming and the most plausible solution in our hands. And not just the Union of Concerned Scientists where I work, but a lot of food and farming organizations are getting together to advocate for this equitable and resilient food and farming future that we're talking of.
0: Mm-hmm.
1: So it's not just my own belief or my own thinking and understanding. There are a lot of advocates in this space who are coming together as I speak, who share this idea, who share this belief.
0: Well, having done 1,330 food chain radio shows, I guess I've kind of featured the same subject many, many, many times. And recall, you know, wasn't that long ago that people were fighting for the word organic, and they won the word organic, and organic kind of became industrial agriculture as a consequence of that. Do you see the same process happening with regenerative? Are people picking up the notion of regenerative? And are consumers, if organic was easy for consumers, all they had to do is find something that had the organic label on it. But regenerative is a little bit different concept for consumers. How can consumers come to grips with that?
1: I think the first thing consumers can do is to, you know, listen to us, to read about these practices. And I think that little bit of responsibility also falls on organizations like ours to teach our membership, right? If you're especially interested in supporting a movement, the first idea is to, you know, seek information about that movement. And I think experts and advocates in the regenerative and any food and farming movement, for that matter, are that first voice.
0: Mm-hmm. And you're part of the Union of Concerned Scientists is Food and Environment. I wanted to ask you about that relationship between food and environment. How do you see them being linked together?
1: They are absolutely intricately and irrevocably linked together, because a lot of our land is actually used to produce food. And without food, how do we sustain the world's population?
0: So there you go. If it's related to food, it's related to environment, and that's that. Looking forward, do you see this regenerative form of agriculture catching hold elsewhere in the world?
1: Absolutely. And I think even if I don't, because I work in this space, I think you might think my views are a little bit biased, but if it doesn't catch hold, I think the price we pay for it is going to be much, much higher. We have only one Earth, right? This is our home. It's not like we can sit on a spaceship and push ourselves out to the galaxy on a different habitable planet and start from scratch there. So in the short term, the idea is to sort of reestablish the relationships in the soil that I was talking about through this movement, because without it, you know, we cannot continue consuming toxic amounts of fertilizers and pesticides and expect the earth, the soil, to keep pumping out food.
0: Because it won't.
1: It just won't. Because earth has sort of a regenerative capacity, but the way we are extracting these resources and expecting it to function, the pace at which we are growing food, is just not sustainable for these relationships, for that imbalance to heal naturally.
0: Mm-hmm. Well, it's pretty easy to see how this regenerative form of agriculture can be made to work on small parcels of land, but I'm not sure if I can see how it can be made to work on very large parcels of land. It seems like the farmer becomes so much more important in a regenerative form of agriculture than in an industrial form. Because in an industrial form, all you have to do is spread X number of pounds of this over per acre, and everything will work out just fine. But with a regenerative form of agriculture, I think it just takes a lot more smarts.
1: I actually don't believe that. That's because regenerative agriculture is not a single practice. It's it's not as simple as ABC. I agree with that bit. But there are practices in conjunction that you can use, like cover cropping and crop rotation and no tillage and or growing, you know, legumes in one season and then planting something else like soy in the next season. All of that is actually going to yield a much more sustainable and better producing system. So I think a little investment, education most importantly, and change in practices up front can, in the long run, you know, establish what we are seeing today with industrialized agriculture. It's almost a no-brainer today, right? But it wasn't a no-brainer 50 years ago when farmers were still figuring out, I need X amount of fertilizers on X hectares or X acres of land.
0: You know, I having been kind of an amateur sinologist, I'm very fascinated with China. And I especially hold dear that book of by F.H. King, Farmers of 40 Centuries. And I look at China today, and I see that they have taken pretty much most everybody off the farmland and moved them into the city to work in factories, and thus giving China a great leg up on the cost of running factories. But so much of that, that knowledge, the technology of cover cropping and crop rotation and crop compatibility and companion plants and so on and so on and so on, that farmers learned over many centuries of growing crops on a little parcel of land, so much of that technology is gone now, and China is forced to rely on industrial methods on soils that have been very much degraded by industrial processes in the growth of cities. So I wonder, has anybody addressed regenerative agriculture with the CCP?
1: I don't think I have enough knowledge to answer that question, honestly, and I want to do justice when framing that question, but conservation land in particular is a big component of Farm Bill, because we truly believe that land that's been, you know, harmed by some of these practices, if farmers can set aside that land and gain, you know, X amount of dollars per acre for, you know, allowing that land to replenish and to build back that soil organic matter, that land can then be put to production on a much better sort of scale and see a much better output in the long run.
0: Okay.
1: So the Farm Bill actually assists by promoting conservation practices. And there's an entire title on that. And I'm sure, you know, people who are a part of this movement or even listeners, general listeners who keep track of it, would know that the conservation program is a very important tool for conserving lands in the country,
0: right,
1: or farm lands in the country.
0: The crops that have been harvested this fall were largely grown with fertilizers from that were purchased before the war in the Ukraine. Next year's crops will be grown with wartime prices. What do you see will be the impact of prices on food in the coming years?
1: I actually believe that we are likely to witness a food price spike in addition to the inflation we are seeing now.
0: Dr. Omanjana Goswami, who is an interdisciplinary scientist from Union of Concerned Scientists, I want to thank you all for tuning in and ask you to remember Michael Olson's third law of the food chain. Cheap food isn't. Thank you, Doctor.
1: Thank you. Thank you, Michael, for taking the time to talk to me. And thank you, everybody, for listening in.
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11: 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Producing chemical fertilizers creates climate pollution. 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But homeowners have an alternative. Years ago, Nebraskan Benjamin Vogt started ripping out portions of his suburban lawn. 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But once it's established, it requires little upkeep and maintenance.
12: It's never watered, it's never fertilized, and weeding is incredibly minimal at this point.
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8: I was out working, a car out of the blue crossed the center line and crunched me. There was nothing I could do. Everybody thinks that they can do their own attorney, but you can't. There's too many legal hoops. There's too many options.
9: 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Iran's top negotiator says they will not agree to any deal with the U.S.
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9: NBC News Radio, I'm Lisa Carton. President Trump is defending his administration's so-called anti-weaponization fund. During a sit-down interview with NBC's Meet the Press, Trump called the fund a great idea.
0: People have been badly hurt. They've committed suicide. They've lost their jobs. They've lost their families. They've lost their wives. They've lost everything over a fake weaponization of government.
9: When asked if anyone who attacked officers during the January 6th Capitol riot should get money, the president said he wouldn't be inclined to say so, but he'd have to see it. Police are still looking for the gunman who shot 12 people at an outdoor festival in Ohio. Authorities in Toledo say several hundred people were at the festival Saturday when shots rang out, injuring a dozen, ranging in age from 14 to 61, including two who are in critical condition. Police believe the gunmen were likely shooting at each other and have not yet been identified. Lisa Carton, NBC News Radio.
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17: It's a bird!
18: It's a plane!
17: No, it's Super Roth! Okay, a gimmicky opening for a commercial about super Roth universal life insurance, but I'm sure it got your attention. Now, what is a super Roth, you ask? It's a permanent indexed universal life insurance that's totally liquid and easily accessible once it matures, can be used to supplement retirement savings or a death benefit, or both, has no income or contribution limit, has no five-year rule like Roth IRAs, has no 10% penalty for accessing the funds before age 59 and a half. Oh, and the average historical returns are 5 to 7% annually, tax-free. Super Roths also lock in gains, which means you don't lose your money when the market is down. Sounds incredible, right? Sounds super? Super Roths are the way of the future, specifically your future.

0: where someone doesn't call in with some sort of success, whether it's just beating toenail fungus. Well, toenail fungus may not be imminently life-threatening, but if you have it, you don't like it. And so after my father's miraculous recovery, I was buying the tea where I could find it and when I could find it. And the problem is that the quality that they have at the Whole Foods, the health foods, and the supermarkets is basically pathetic. And oftentimes it's not the right tea. And invariably, the directions that they have how to make it, you know, are wrong. I mean, this country, you know, has a lot of great things going for it. But I mean, in terms of the quality of food and food products, I mean, that's a little bit lacking. I mean, you know, you go to the store and try to buy some olive oil, 80% of the olive oil that's labeled extra virgin olive oil is not extra virgin olive oil. I mean, what the heck? We've been making olive oil for 5,000 years. We all know what it is. And yet, you know, they can get away with selling olive oil that's not olive oil. Or, for example, with honey. I mean, legally they have to pasteurize honey in order to sell it in the stores. Seriously? Why would you pasteurize something that'll stay good for 2,000 years if you just put it in a barrel? I mean, the pasteurization, the heat in the pasteurization process kills everything that's good in the honey, and the only thing you're left with is the sugar part of the honey, which is actually the only part of the honey that you don't need. So anyhow, so I got upset with the poor quality at the Whole Foods, the health foods, the supermarkets, and now online even more, people selling everything from how to ingredients to make your own soap to Tahibo tea. So you know none of it is any good. I mean, you're going to get Tahibo tea if it's filled with soap. But anyhow, so I decided to start the Tahibo Tea Club as a source of only one product, which is pure Pau D'Arco Tahibo tea. We harvested in the rainforest in Brazil, put it on containers. Each ocean-bound container holds 16,000 kilos, which is 35,000 pounds. Bring it here to the port of Los Angeles. And then from our warehouse here in Los Angeles, we ship directly to our customers. So when you get our product, you know that you're getting the highest quality product that's available anywhere in the world. Orders in Los Angeles arrive in one day. Orders everywhere else in the United States arrive in 2 days. And orders in more remote locations arrive in three. But regardless, I mean, wherever you are in the United States, the longest it'll take to get to you is 3 days. We're open Monday through Saturday, 9 a.m. to 5 p.m. California time. And our office telephone number to place orders is 818-610-8088. One more time, the office number in Los Angeles is 818-610-8088. And of course, you can give us a call anytime, Monday through Saturday, 9 a.m. to 5 p.m. California time. And we'll be happy to also answer any questions that you have, as well as you can place your order with us, or you can place your order on our website, which is TahiboTeaClub.com. Tahibo is spelled T-A-H-E-E-B-O. And the next word is T-T-E-A. 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Now, the office number is 818-610-8088. And when you do call our office, you will get an employee of the Tahibo Tea Club. You're not going to get a call center in some third world country. So the employees will be able to answer your questions, and we'll be able to take your order. And we ship immediately, and you get your order in 2 days. So give our office a call at 818-610-8088. Now, this next segment is a segment with live listener call-ins from previous shows. And you'll be hearing their questions, their successes, and their experiences with Tahibo tea. So please do give us a call and let us know how the tea works for you. Thank you.
1: I was just diagnosed last week with cancer on my larynx.
0: Mm-hmm.
1: And they're wanting to meet me next week, and they're talking about doing radiation therapy on it. And I really don't want to do that, but do you guys have any experience with that, particular type of cancer? And
0: We actually do. Now, the cancer on the larynx, is it somewhere where the T can also reach topically? In other words,

0: When somebody has cancer of the tongue or cancer of the of the throat, whatever, you can hold the tea, over the spot before you swallow. Is that the case with you or no?
1: Yeah, I can do that.
0: Okay. Yeah,
1: And
0: so
1: I'm really powering it down now since I used to drink like three or four cups a day, and now it's I'm doing at least 8 to 10, and
0: well, that's exactly the right thing to do. Anytime you're trying to get rid of something, it's a race. You want to get rid of it before it gets rid of you, or before it, gets bigger, or whatever the case is. And so, drinking 8 glasses or more a day is exactly the right thing to do. And then the other thing, as I mentioned, also is to hold it over the spot before you swallow. Because the tea also works topically, so it'll actually expedite the process to eliminate eliminate the cancer. Typically, the cancer elimination takes on average about 3 months. In my father's case, it took exactly 2 months. Sometimes it takes 4, 5, 6 months, whatever the case is. But the thing is this, is that when you go in for a checkup, let's say in a couple of months, you're going for a checkup, or even after a month, you should see significant progress. It's very common, for example, for 50% of the cancer to be gone in 1 month, but certainly in 2 months. So the next time that you go for a checkup, I mean, if you see that that's what's going on, you're going to win the battle.
1: Yeah, that sounds great. You're talking about that topical application. Would it be gargling with it? Would
0: Yeah.
1: that help? Would
0: Yeah,
1: that
0: yeah,
1: be
0: yeah.
1: better? Just,
0: Yeah, gargling is excellent because when you gargle, you're gonna have the tea on the area that you want for a while, because it's hard to keep something in your throat for a while, but gargling you can do. No, you can do that. And we had this funny case actually where this customer calls up and says, ask me whether pregnant women can drink the tea.
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0: Now, I knew this customer was around 65 years old, and so I says, well, we don't recommend it for pregnant women because an embryo or an infant under the age of 3 has different nutritional needs than a child over 3 or an adult. So I says, you know, unless the mother or the child is suffering from cancer, in which case they should drink it. But otherwise, we don't recommend it. And I said, but I says to her, but why do you ask? Because I knew she was around 65. And she goes, well, she goes, my daughter has strep throat and they can't give her antibiotics because she's pregnant. And so that's why I was wondering whether she could drink the tea. And I says, well, for strep throat, what you do is, like you mentioned, you gargle with the tea. And, you know, that way you don't have to drink it. And the very next day she called up and she says, oh, my God, this was the funniest thing you ever saw. My daughter started gargling with the tea. And all that white garbage that you have, you know, in your throat from the strep throat, I mean, within 4 hours, it was gone, and she was gargling like once every half hour or so. Within 4 hours, it was all completely gone, and she didn't have, you know, sore throat or anything anymore. And now she, and then what she did was she took a flashlight and shined the flashlight into the mirror back at her mouth to see what what the heck happened, where that white crap was gone. You know, So gargling.
1: Go ahead.
0: Yeah, go ahead. So gargling is good, I was going to say.
1: Okay. I've got an older brother that 5 years older than me. He's 72 now. And he was diagnosed with cancer just a few months ago. And I sent him a bag of your tea right away, and he started drinking it. He's having some pretty good results with it. But I do got to say something. His wife is quite a botanist, and she raises plants. Mm-hmm. She had, I was out there visiting them last month, and she had what they call a Christmas cactus.
0: Uh-huh.
1: He said she had that plant for 7 years, and it never really grew or bloomed.
0: Uh-huh.
1: She started using the leftover tea on that plant.
0: Uh-huh.
1: And it grew like 6 inches in a couple months. And it got flowers on it for the first time ever.
0: God bless. Well, that's a good use for the spent tea, is to put it around the flowers that you have around the house.
1: Yeah.
0: All right. Well, that's great. I mean, and it's very kind of the caller that called in, the Tahibo customer, and you know, people that drink our tea generally are, you know, very kind people that truly want to help not only themselves, but other people as well. We were talking about asbestos in the lungs and prostate cancer. And the listener had issues with prostate cancer previously, and he's primarily drinking the tea to make sure the prostate cancer doesn't come back, as well as not to make the asbestos in his lungs active. And for both of those conditions, the tea is absolutely phenomenal. For prostate cancer, we've had so many successful prostate cancer cases than any other types of cases. Not because the tea works better for prostate cancer, but simply because prostate cancer is so prevalent that 80% of men, by the time they reach 80, are going to have prostate cancer. So we've got a lot of experience with prostate cancer, and that's exactly the right thing to do, to drink the tea to prevent the cancer from coming back. as well as with regards to the asbestos in the lungs. The tea is very beneficial for issues concerning the lungs, to keep the lungs healthy and to prevent things from, you know, going wrong with the lungs. And, but not only that, even people that have we've had a lot of lung cancer cases that were just incredible. This one case was just one of my favorite cases, if there is such a case as a favorite cancer case, was a man in North Carolina had lung cancer, two and a half months later, they were going to do a biopsy on him. And in the meantime, he started drinking a tea right away. And two and a half months later, when he went back to get his biopsy, there was nothing to biopsy. You know, they took a scan and they go, oh my God, I mean, you don't have lung cancer anymore. There's nothing for us to biopsy. So cases like that are our favorite cases. Is there anything else? With regards to the spots and growths on your hands and other places, you know, like that one listener was saying, all you do is apply it topically. So you can, you know, for your face, you can just cup it in your hands and do it. And if you do it once or twice a day, like once in the morning and once at night, you're going to really start to see improvements.
5: Well, with this, I was just drinking the tea, and they went away. An interesting thing that you brought out about cuts and that, I'm in my middle 80s, and of course cuts and that don't heal very quick, but I'm going to put tea on them now from now on and mm-hmm. see if I can't get them to heal. I drink 2 cups of the tea a day, and mm-hmm. I can actually see things on my skin on my arms, and that they're all beat up from being out in the sun, are actually improving.
0: Mm-hmm. Absolutely.
5: So that's about all I had.
0: Well, I'll tell you, you know, I mean, we get also calls from women, for example, and they call up and they go, oh my God, I've been drinking a tea now for 4 or 5 months, and my skin looks so nice. I mean, none of that cream and stuff that I used to buy ever worked like that.
5: Well, thank you, and I'm going to give it to my family and get them on this tea.
0: Absolutely. Absolutely so, the case. All right. Well, thank you so much. Have a great day.
5: You too. Thank you very much. Bye.
0: You're welcome.
6: How much tea do you make a day, or how do you make your tea?
0: Yeah. I personally follow the exact recipe that we have printed on the packaging. And we used to have on the packaging printed, for every 2 cups of water, use 1 tablespoon of tea. And then we started getting phone calls where people going, the tea is absolutely working phenomenally, but I've got terminal cancer of this type, and I'm drinking 10 cups a day. So I'm spending all day cooking tea, because even though we call our product tea, what you actually make when you prepare it properly is a decoction. And a decoction is just a fancy word for what our forefathers used to do when they used to take a root and cook it in order to release its beneficial properties. So it's really easy to make. The directions are on the package, but it's like cooking spaghetti rather than steeping tea. So then it occurred to us, we're not getting the point across, that you can make 10 or 20 cups at one time. You can leave the tea in the pot. It'll stay good for 4 days without refrigeration. You can put the tea in the fridge. It'll stay good for 8 days with refrigeration. And you can drink the tea hot, room temperature, cold, or ice. Go ahead, listener. You're live on the air with Milan Vukovic.
7: Oh, hi. Yeah. Does your tea help out with neuropathy? Peripheral neuropathy?
0: It does, and what is the cause of the peripheral neuropathy? Diabetes or what?
7: I guess pre-diabetes.
0: Okay.
7: Pre-diabetes yet, but...
0: Yeah, exactly the case. So the tea, what it will do is it will eliminate the diabetes, and while it's doing that, it will also help with the neuropathy as well. And for diabetes and or pre-diabetes, the healing time is on average about 2 to 3 months. And so let's say that if you're pre-diabetic, your blood sugar is somewhere around 110, 115, something like that. Because once it gets past 120, they start treating for diabetes. And so let's just say for discussion purposes that your blood sugar is on average 115 right now. You start taking a tea and you measure your blood sugar, let's say at least once a week, once every 2 weeks, and you'll find that in about 2 weeks, your blood sugar on average will be 110. In about 4 weeks, your blood sugar on average will be 105. In 6 weeks, your blood sugar on average will be 103. And in 8 weeks, your blood sugar will be down under 100, which is where you'd like it to be. You'd like it to be 99, 98, 95, something like that. And so what the tea does is basically helps the body to heal itself. So the tea is not replacing insulin. What it's doing is it's helping to heal the pancreas to produce its most important hormone, which of course is insulin. And so it'll alleviate the diabetes. Once it alleviates the diabetes, it'll also help with the neuropathy as well.

0: 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The Tahibo tree is an amazing tree. It never gets sick, never gets infected, and never gets infested. It's the only tree in the world that fungus does not grow on. As a result, it naturally has antifungal, anti-infection, antiviral, antibacterial, and anti-parasite properties. These benefits go a long way in helping our immune system contend with a lot of things it has to fight on a daily basis. Parasites would be something like stomach problems or Lyme's disease. Inflammation would be something like rheumatoid arthritis or lupus. Infection would be any infection, from a tooth infection to a bladder infection. Bacteria would be something like gum disease or stomach issues. Viral would be something like herpes, HIV, or the coronavirus. And fungus would be something like toenail fungus, yeast, or candida. But maybe more importantly, the tea builds red corpuscles in the blood, which carry oxygen to our organs and cells. And our organs and cells need oxygen to regenerate themselves. The immune system needs oxygen to develop, and cancer happens to die in oxygen. So the tea is great for healthy people because it helps regenerate new cells. Everything from the cells in our skin so we can look better to the cells in our organs so they function properly. And it can truly be miraculous for someone fighting a potentially life-threatening disease due to an infection, diabetes, or cancer. A one-pound package of tea is $59.95. 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
3: I have some sad news to report. My 93-year-old father passed from natural causes last Saturday. And as many of you know, he's the reason I started the Tahibo Tea Club. He was given 2 months to live in 1998 at the age of 66, and I was told to put his affairs in order, which, of course, meant plan a funeral. And they didn't have to do much convincing, since he normally a man of 180 pounds, and he was down to 120 pounds. He looked like a refugee in a Steven Spielberg movie. Well, with the grace of God and Tehebo T, he beat that cancer, and he's lived the last 27 years cancer-free until he passed now at the age of 93. And, folks, as you know, death is eventually inevitable for all of us. You know, sometimes I get questions that are kind of funny for me where customers call up and ask if anyone ever dies drinking Tehebo. Well, yeah, eventually they all do. But hopefully we can pass peacefully and pain-free like my father did. And as one of my good friends said about my dad, he had a good run. And in our family, on both my mom and my dad's side, my dad's passing at the age of 93 is the oldest that anybody's ever lived. And as I said, it was a blessing that he was able to live pain-free until his last days and, you know, naturally pass from the, you know, organs and everything not being able to keep going anymore. But he wasn't on dialysis. He wasn't on breathing machines. He wasn't on heart machines. You know, his body just got weak. He wasn't on painkillers. He wasn't taking really almost any medication. Basically, his body just wore out. And, you know, just like in 1998 when his weight dropped down to 120, you know, that's what happened again this time. His weight kept dropping and dropping and dropping, and we couldn't get his weight up, and there wasn't anything more we could do here. And so I was blessed to have my father an extra 27 years. I thought he was going to pass in 1998 at the age of 66, and I had him an extra 27 years until the age of 93. And, you know, even though we all realize it's inevitable, regardless at what age it happens, you know, it's still sad, and your parents are still your parents. And as one of my friends said who called to, you know, express his condolences, he said, you know, he says, as long as your parents are alive, he says, no matter, you know, what's going on, you know, you always have an anchor there in your parents, even if you're the one who's actually by then taking care of your parents, but they're still there. Yeah, so I've been very blessed. So,
4: amen. I want to tell you, we got a call now. If you want to take it now,
3: yes, please.
4: Let's go. Let's talk to Dan in Colorado. Dan, thanks for the call and come on in. Welcome.
5: Hello. Really sorry to hear about your father. That's the first I heard about it. That's really sad.
3: He just passed a couple of days ago on Saturday. So thank you so much for your condolences. But like I said, you know, he had a good run, and I was blessed to have him the time that I did, and in the condition that I did. You know what I mean? Y'all can go on our website right now, and if you go to the videos page, you can see him diving into the deep end of a swimming pool, you know, a year and a half ago at the age of 91.
5: Wow.
4: That's something. Yeah.
5: I know how you feel. Man. My mom had a good run. She made it to 99, so.
4: Wow.
5: I can't live forever.
4: Not bad.
5: Anyway, I found out about the tea and started using it because I had kidney stones caused from uric acid. And, and that's when I found out I had gout, too, because I didn't even know what it was till the doctor asked me if I had gout. And he explained to me what it was, and my toe did hurt. So, you know, and ever since I've been drinking the tea, my toe's been fine. That's been five years now, and and it's helped other things too. My wife got burned.
3: How long did it take you to get relief from the gout?
5: Yeah, it was probably a matter of weeks. I'm thinking, like I said, it's been 5 years ago. It it used to flare up, and every once in a while I can, it acts like it wants to. I can feel a little like a twinge, but then it goes away right away. So I don't know. It's working. So I'm just drinking it because I don't want that back. And the kidney stones were horrible. Oh, man. So I found out I had high uric acid because they caught one and did an analysis on it. Said it's caused by uric acid. And that is only 5% of kidney stones. The rest are calcium. But my wife burned herself getting a potato out of the oven on her in two places on her arm, and I just put the tea on a paper towel and wrapped it around the burn, and the pain went away real fast, and the burn healed up real good. And it works on cuts and scrapes, too. I've used it for that. And my son had a tooth infection, and I told him to do what you say, is put it, you know, put it in your mouth and hold it for a couple minutes and keep drinking it, and that went away. So I know it works for that kind of stuff. And my hair and nails have been growing. My nails grow so fast, I have to trim them a lot more than I ever did. And my hair doesn't shed hardly at all. I get out of the shower, and there's nothing in the shower, in the drain. So it does all kinds of stuff. And one other thing I noticed is I used to weigh between 175 and 183 or 4, and I would feel really crappy at 180. And I've been drinking it, like I said, for 5 years now, and I've been down to like I'm around 160 now. And I think it's like you say, your body, your organs all start working together, and it'll put you back close to the weight you're supposed to be.
6: Yeah, we get that quite a bit, you know, with regards to folks losing weight, and we especially get that a lot from women calling us because, of course, you know, they're really super concerned, you know, and an adult male, you know, that's 180, you know, it's not really overweight. And so, you know, when they lose 10, 15, 20 pounds, you know, they don't necessarily call us up. But, you know, a woman, if she's 180 and drops down to 160, or she's just dropped one or two dress sizes, to her, that's like winning the Olympics. One day I got a funny phone call. This man calls me up and he says, you know, he says, I'd like to send you a picture of my wife. And I go, well, okay, but why? He goes, well, my wife was a diabetic, and she started drinking your tea. And 2 months, she was able to get off the insulin and the other diabetes medications she was taking. And during those 2 months, she lost about 5 pounds. And he goes, so no big deal. But she was happy, but not a big deal. And then after that, she started losing like 10 to 15 pounds a month. And in the last 6 months, she's lost 40 pounds, and she's gone from, actually 60 pounds she lost. She went from 208 pounds to 148 pounds, and she looks and she feels fantastic. And so the tea is
5: I felt really, you know, lethargic, kind of. I just didn't feel right at 180 plus, and 160, I'm fine. And I'm only 5'7", so 180 is pretty much for that. But one of the other things, I've been giving the tea to my rabbit, and he drinks it almost as much as he drinks his water, because I give him two things of water, those little things that they sip out of, and one of tea, and he drinks the tea almost as much as the water. It's pretty funny. But you know what else I've been doing is taking the tea that's already used, and I've been putting it around the base of my trees in the yard, and the bugs pretty much stay away from those trees now. And I noticed that because I used to have to get the trees sprayed or whatever, they injected them and that. And I haven't had to do that for a while since I've been doing that. That's a good use for the leftover tea after you're done brewing it.
6: Yeah, absolutely. Well, you know, I just reminded myself about when you're talking about the gout. And, you know, within a matter of weeks, I got a phone call from a man at my church one day. And he says, listen, he says, I have to come and pick up some of your tea. I said, sure, come on by, swing by, right? And he comes, and he says, you know, he says, your sweet tea is absolutely phenomenal. And I said, well, I didn't even know you were drinking it. He says, well, he says, I got it from Vito, which is, another friend of ours. And because he gets 8 pounds of the tea at a time. And he says, so I've been suffering from gout for 10, 15 years. And Vito says, well, here, take a pound of the tea and start drinking his tea. And he says, I'll be darned. Since I started drinking the tea, he says, 3 months ago, I haven't had an episode of gout, he says, or a flare-up or anything like that, he says. I mean, I'm feeling so good. I can eat salami. I can eat prosciutto. I can eat cheese. I go, take it easy. Take it easy, man. Don't go crazy.
5: Yeah, well, I still stay away from liver, which I love, so maybe I could do that too. Now, I also noticed that since I've been drinking it, I haven't gotten sick. I mean, I sneeze every once in a while. Haven't had a sore throat or anything. And the sad thing is my wife is allergic to trees, so she can't drink it. But she had a cough, and I told her to gargle it and then spit it out.
6: Yeah.
5: And like I said, she can use it topically because she put it on her burns.
6: Right.
5: But she can't drink it. But gargling seemed to help her cough because it was keeping me up at night. She'd be coughing all night.
6: Well, you know, the thing is that the tea does all of the things we're hearing for everybody. But what happens is people forget. And not only that, they're usually most concerned about one primary issue that they have. So, for example, if the primary issue when they purchase the tea is diabetes and the tea helps them get rid of the diabetes, that's basically all they remember. They don't remember, I haven't been sick in 5 years. You know, I'm chasing my wife around the house. Not only that, sometimes I've been chasing my neighbor's wife. They don't remember that.
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4: And I'm trying, Milan, not to interfere when somebody's calling in because they're giving such great tips, but I hate to interrupt them. So I'm not adding much to conversation because I don't want to buy what they're saying. I want you to feel free to talk to them as long as you want.
6: Absolutely the case. Yeah, I encourage people to call us and tell us about their experience with the tea or, you know, just to ask questions. So I'm going to read you this customer. She says, "My name is Lynn, and I've got some questions for you about the best way to prepare the tea." And so I answered her, "Even though we call our product tea, what we actually make when we prepare properly is a decoction. And a decoction is just a fancy word for what our forefathers used to do when they used to take a root and cook it in order to release its beneficial properties. So it's really easy to make. It's kind of like cooking spaghetti. You take a pot of water, you bring it to a boil. Once the water is boiling, you toss in 1 tablespoon of tea for every 2 cups of boiling water. Cook it on high boil for 5 minutes, reduce the heat, and simmer an additional 15 minutes. So the total cooking time is 20 minutes. Now, since our tea comes from the only tree in the world that fungus doesn't grow on, you can make a whole big batch, say 10 or 20 cups at one time. You can leave the tea in the pot on the stove, and it'll stay good for 4 days without refrigeration. And you can put the tea in the fridge, and it'll stay good for 8 days with refrigeration. And you can drink the tea hot, room temperature, cold, or ice. So all you do is just make up a whole big batch of it and drink away. It has no caffeine, so you can literally drink it all day, all night. In my family, everybody drinks the tea all day, every day instead of water. I just drink water 3 or 4 times a week when I want to change." And so the lady then wrote back. She says, "Oh, that's good." She says, "I want some for my friends." She has contracted cancer, and I want to get them some. And I originally heard about the tea because of its cancer-fighting abilities. And I wanted to find out the best way to prepare it and how long does it keep. And you already anticipated my second question. Now, another question is, how often do you drink it? Well, you just replace water and drink the tea all day long, especially if you're trying to get rid of something. Now, if somebody's a stewardess and they're floating around in an aluminum can breathing other people's germs and they're relatively healthy, they just need to drink the tea regularly, 2-3 glasses or more a day. However, anytime somebody's trying to get rid of something, whether it's infection or diabetes or cancer, they need to get rid of the disease before it gets rid of them. At that point, they need to drink the tea to get rid of the disease quickly, which is basically replace the water that they drink with the tea. And like I said, since it has no caffeine, that's pretty easy to do. The other thing is, our tea has no contraindications. So our tea can be taken on an empty stomach, on a full stomach, with medicine, without medicine, with supplements, without supplements. And because there's no caffeine, it can be drank all day, all night. So all somebody has to do is prepare a big batch of it and drink away at it. And so another question that she had was, have you ever heard of anybody that had any kind of an allergy to it? And not really. We sometimes get people that do have an allergy, like that is a legitimate allergy, like the gentleman that the listener I called in 20 minutes ago, whose wife is allergic to trees. Well, since our tea comes from tree bark, people that are allergic to trees can be allergic to a tea. But other than that, there have been a couple of people that have called in, and they thought they had a reaction to it, but they really didn't. One lady called in from Northern California, and she says, "You know, I started drinking your tea and I'm starting to get fever blisters. And I go, well, that's very strange because the tea actually eliminates and eradicates fever blisters. So I ask her, is there anything else that she's doing different? Has she started taking any vitamins, any new supplements, any new medications, this, that, whatever the case? And she goes, no, no, no, no, no, no, no. Okay. So then we're talking, and then she says to me, but I started chemotherapy treatments 3 days ago. If your hair falls out, it's not the tea, you know. So you need to really max out on the tea to eliminate and minimize the side effects of the chemotherapy. But usually when somebody calls us and they think they have a reaction to the tea, it's almost always, always something else that they're doing, you know, whether they're doing chemo or whether it's some medications. And what people don't realize is that any medications that they're taking have actual toxins in them. They're not like taking natural things. Eating oranges for vitamin C or drinking our tea or whatever the case is. I mean, you're never going to have a problem doing that. But when you're taking medications, whether it's for high blood pressure or whatever it is, your kidneys and your liver have to eliminate those toxins. And if they can't eliminate them, you're going to be in some serious problems. And I'll talk about those some other time, where we've had customers call in that were taking three high blood pressure medications at the same time, and the kidneys couldn't eliminate the toxins, and they ended up in a hospital with such excruciating abdominal pains, worse than when they had cancer. And come to find out, the doctors figured out that it was the toxins that their kidneys were not eliminating, and basically only had to be treated with intravenously and then just flush out their kidneys for a month with drinking copious amounts of fluids.
0: 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The Tahibo tree is an amazing tree. It never gets sick, never gets infected, and never gets infested. It's the only tree in the world that fungus does not grow on. As a result, it naturally has antifungal, anti-infection, antiviral, antibacterial, and anti-parasite properties. These benefits go a long way in helping our immune system contend with a lot of things it has to fight on a daily basis. Parasites would be something like stomach problems or Lyme's disease. Inflammation would be something like rheumatoid arthritis or lupus. Infection would be any infection from a tooth infection to a bladder infection. Bacteria would be something like gum disease or stomach issues. Viral would be something like herpes, HIV, or the coronavirus. And fungus would be something like toenail fungus, yeast, or candida. But maybe more importantly, the tea builds red corpuscles in the blood, which carry oxygen to our organs and cells. And our organs and cells need oxygen to regenerate themselves. The immune system needs oxygen to develop, and cancer happens to die in oxygen. So the tea is great for healthy people because it helps regenerate new cells. Everything from the cells in our skin so we can look better, to the cells in our organs so they function properly. And it can truly be miraculous for someone fighting a potentially life-threatening disease due to an infection, diabetes, or cancer. A 1 pound package of tea is $59.95. 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
10: This is Politics by Jake. The wounded are angry. The powerful, they're organized. And when those two forces meet, somebody usually gets rich. And today we're going to talk about who. Welcome. Welcome to Politics by Jake. This is the weekend show for the weekend of June 6th, 2026. This is part two. This is the Sunday show, June 7th, 2026. And today we're going to conclude the series that if you go to Rumble or YouTube, you'll see it's entitled, Whom the Gods Destroy, They First Make Mad. And, you know, I was going to do a two-show arc on this, and then it turned into a trilogy because I had so much material. And I thought, I can't cover this adequately in two shows, so I've got to do more. And then I thought, well, you know, I can't do three shows because I did the first two last weekend. And I thought, if I do another show, if I do a Saturday show, and that was, of course, yesterday, I can't come back on Sunday and do something that's, you know, completely disconnected. And, you know, some of you don't know, the people who listen to this as a podcast, and welcome to the show, by the way. Welcome to 2026. Welcome to the fight. We're in a fight. There's no doubt about it. Besides being a podcast on YouTube and Rumble, which is, I know how a lot of you guys get this, this program is carried on a radio station, an actual radio station in California called KCAA. And it's heard in several large counties, pretty large counties in California. And it's also carried on Spotify. It's also carried on Spreaker. It's also carried on iHeart. And it's actually carried on, like, the manager told me once, or the station owner told me once, it's carried on like 14 different channels. So it's a lot. So I decided that it would become a quarto. Now, what's a quarto? Quarto's an old word, okay? You hear it in literature. You hear it in music, and it's a work. It's what it is. It's a work in four parts. Quarto means four. And all four parts bear the same title. And if you go on YouTube and you look at the title, each one of them says, Whom Gods Destroy, They First Make Mad. And there are part one, part two, part three, and part four. That's what we're doing. And this fourth and final installment is called the wounded, the powerful, and predatory extraction. So, you know, here we go. Let's go. Let's start doing this. Jamie Dimon stood at the World Economic Forum in Davos. And, of course, you might ask, who is Jamie Dimon? Jamie Dimon is the chairman, the chief executive officer of J.P. Morgan Chase. Much could be said about that. So he's at the World Economic Forum in Davos, which is in Switzerland, in January of 2024. And this is significant because this is 2024. This is not now. This is 2 years ago. And he's standing there and he announced at that time, and remember, the election between Biden and it turned out to be Harris, and this is like a whole other story. The election between Biden and Harris, Biden and Trump was, you know, going to occur. And pretty much everybody thought that, you know, Biden would be the candidate. It turned out that Biden was the candidate. He won all of the primaries. And we've talked yesterday on the show a little bit, and we could talk about it again today on the show, about what exactly happened. And it was basically a coup to remove Biden and Pelosi, Nancy Pelosi, whose husband is Paul Pelosi. And he is a financier, and he's very connected, very connected. Barack Obama, who, you know, looking at it from a standpoint is a little disappointment. Barack Obama, I'm going to get to him later in the show. I won't talk too much about him now. But Jamie Dimon stands in front of the world in January 2024, and he basically told the world that America's billionaire class was comfortable with Donald Trump. And he said, in effect, he said, we had our doubts. Now we're comfortable. We're all in for Donald Trump. And my question is, why? What exactly did they think that they were buying? Because billionaires, they don't spend money by accident. They don't acquire influence by accident. They certainly don't support political movements by accident. So today we're going to talk some about that. We're going to talk about the wounded, the powerful, and we're going to talk about predatory extraction. Over the past several programs, we have talked about extraordinary conclusions. We talked about how ordinary people arrive at extraordinary beliefs. On yesterday's show, I showed you a man who thinks that Donald Trump is the hand of God.

and they handed down to us. In the statement cui bono, which literally means to whose good. And the saying is cui bono, cui prodest. Who benefits? Because whenever you see a political movement, whenever you see a war, whenever you see a crisis, whenever you see a policy, one of the questions that you absolutely, positively must ask first, cui bono? Who benefits? And that brings us to a concept that Americans are often uncomfortable discussing. And that concept is class struggle. Now, most Americans hear the word class struggle and they just immediately shut off. They immediately stop listening because they hear Marx. They hear Lenin in these things. They hear things like Soviet Russia. And I want you to forget all that, and I want to reduce this because it's important to reduce it. Because I know that you guys don't know or care particularly, and there may be a couple of you out there, about these highfalutin principles that sometimes Jake talks about. You know, like capitalism or communism or oligarchs or technocrats or things like this. And it's important that we reduce these things to elements that everybody can appreciate and understand. Not because you're stupid, but because it's elemental. You know, Frank Capra had a series of films in the 1940s. He was a popular, well-known director in Hollywood. And he had a series of films, and they were to explain to Americans why they were at war. Because Americans didn't want to be at war. They didn't want to do war at all. And it was called Why We Fight. And he was able to reduce things excellently to things, concepts, ideas that everybody could understand. And that's what I want to do. I kind of want to be Frank Capra. So when I talk about class struggle, I'm not endorsing Marxism because, you know, Karl Marx talked about class struggle and the necessity of class struggle, and all the Marxists and Leninists, they all talked about that. And this is a careful distinction that I need to make here. I'm not talking about Leninism. This is not an endorsement of communism. Jake is a capitalist, you know. Now, I believe in a certain kind of capitalism. I believe in a highly regulated capitalism because that works for everybody. The New Deal was a kind of a capitalism that worked for everybody. And you still have the New Deal around today. And the other side of the class struggle is fighting against it. And why are they fighting against it? Because the money is going into that. And they have this sickness, which I call predatory extraction. And they want that. One of the things that I used to talk about that I don't talk about too much anymore, but it's still a thing, is the privatization of the Postal Service. And the Postal Service has been privatized to a great extent. You see having arisen Federal Express, and you see private mailbox companies, and you see private carriers that are competing with the Postal Service. Why? There's money there. And these predatory extractors want that money. They want it. It's a big pot of money that goes to the Postal Service every year. They don't like that. And you may say, and rightly so, well, you know, I like the Postal Service. I think the Postal Service is okay. They don't care about that because they're possessed of a different animus and spirit and viewpoint.

this is one of the reasons why, and I may be getting a little off the track here, but this is one of the reasons why Jamie Dimon said this about Donald Trump, because they see Donald Trump. They see that he's weak. They see that he fawns over dictators and emperors. They see that he loves them. They know what Ivana said, how of all the books that he kept on his nightstand, the one that was there was a book of Hitler's speeches. They know all this. And they know he can be had. They know that they can wave money in his face, because they know that he said in 2016 during the campaign, he said, "All I know from the earliest time that I could remember was that I had to get all I could get." And he even made grabbing motions just like this, calling down, if it were possible, things that he didn't have from the very heavens above. And they knew that they could piggyback off him to get gain and to take a spoil. There's a scriptural phrase. And to plunder, to use the United States government, the power of it, in order to do things that the Constitution did not establish that government to do. They knew that they could do deals through him. They knew that they could manipulate the economy through him. They knew that they could take money out of the Treasury through him. And yeah, he's doing it too. He's absolutely doing it. He's absolutely enriching himself off of that. And he knows he is. And this is why he has Todd Blanche doing everything that he can to make sure that it's illegal to put him in prison. It's illegal for the IRS to either audit him or audit members of his family. He knows this. And he knows that if he loses the 2026 midterms, he's very likely going to prison. And that's why he's doing these things. All of these absurd things that he's doing that have never been done before, and that are going to go up to the Supreme Court, which he has packed. People who are like him, who want to obey his will, and moreover, who believe in the concept of the unitary executive, which basically is a king, which started with Ronald Reagan, who said, "I want a line item veto. When the Congress brings a budget to me, I want to be able to veto things in it." Just write veto next to a line item. That's why it's called the line item veto. Postal Service, $1 million, vetoed. Help for the poor, vetoed. Free health care, vetoed. That's what he wanted to do. He wanted those kinds of powers. And there are people in this country who love that and who want that. Why? Not because it benefits Donald Trump, but because it benefits them. Because they can ride this guy. They know their man. And that's what Jamie Dimon was talking about. So I'm not endorsing Marxism. I'm not endorsing communism. I'm making an observation. Marx was wrong about many things. Lenin was wrong about many things. Stalin was wrong about almost everything. Stalin, there's a photo of him, and it's a photo of when he had his news given to him that Hitler had invaded. And it's sad, and he's dejected. And I look at a photo like that, and I say, why is he sad? Why is he dejected? Well, I'll tell you why I think he was sad, because I know, well, I should say it's my opinion, but I know that he had many of his forces and many of his support logistics and forward positions right up against the border. And I think he intended to attack Germany. And the reason that he was sad
was because Hitler got to him a couple of weeks before he did. And there's an excellent book by a man named Suvorov, and it's called The Icebreaker. And that's basically the story of it, why this happened. And people argue over the reasons why this occurred, but nobody argues that Stalin had lots of his forces in forward positions. And when Hitler crossed the border and attacked, he took a spoil. He took many prisoners. He got all sorts of ordnance, all sorts of munitions, all sorts of logistics, all sorts of supplies. So, and that's a little off the track. But Stalin was wrong about almost everything. Communist systems unquestionably devolved into authoritarianism. Once again, power corrupts, and absolute power corrupts absolutely. Central planning, one of the hallmarks of communism, failed. It failed. Power corrupted it. Absolute power corrupted it exactly. But none of this proves that class conflict does not exist. I mean, there's a saying, and it's a pretty good saying. And, you know, some sayings reduce things to such simplicity that everybody can understand, and that's what I want to do. And this particular saying is this: even a broken clock is right twice a day. And there's another saying: even a blind squirrel is able to find a few nuts every once in a while. So don't take what Marx said, and to use another saying, don't throw the baby out with the bathwater. Class conflict exists. There are classes. It is very much us versus them. There is class conflict. There is class struggle. The only thing is that you, my listeners, and I don't think that there are very many billionaires listening to me at the present time, you, my listeners, are being dissuaded that there is any sort of struggle because you like to think that we're all Americans, like the Seneca Indian on Grant's staff. We're all Americans. That's what you want. I know that that's what you want. That's what I want. My sensibilities tell me that that is the best thing. And it embodies the greatest part of America, that we are all equal and we are all Americans. But I'm telling you, they don't think that way. And that's why I say welcome to the fight, because it's a fight. Because it's a fight for the soul of America, and it really is. Because the soul of America is under attack, and the soul of America is being corrupted. And the midterms, if we can't take back the House, if we can't take back the Senate, get 60 votes. 60 votes in the Senate is the thing. Get that. If we can't do that, we may see the experiment in democracy devolve into true oligarchy, and it won't end there. And at this point, we've talked for a long time. Let the stations break themselves, and we'll get you a couple of, for you guys listening on the podcast, we got a couple of messages for you, and we'll do that. And this is Politics by Jake, and we'll

All right, this is Politics by Jake, and we're back. On Politics by Jake, I break down political and economic reality so you can understand what's actually happening in the world, and consequently and concordantly, how to position yourself so that you benefit from that and you protect yourself against all these exigencies that are occurring. If you want this applied directly to your situation, I offer private one-on-one strategy sessions. The link is in the description. Thus having said, let's continue. Now, we ended our discussion in the first segment talking about how absolute power corrupts absolutely. And, you know, when I heard that, I thought, oh, I could wield absolute power and it wouldn't corrupt me absolutely. But I think the old Romans knew a thing or two. And corruption can proceed apace, and it is proceeding apace in the body politic of the United States of America, and it is prospering wonderfully. It is prospering marvelously. So none of that proves that class conflict does not exist. In fact, that arguably is at the root of it. Ask yourself a simple question. You know, I want to make this simple for you guys. Ask yourself a simple question. Do billionaires have the same interests as factory workers? This is something that I want you maggots, you Make America Great Again types, to ask yourself, because you have been deceived. And I tell you, I'm on your side, and we're going to be talking about on the show. And I will explain to you what happened to you, and I will explain it in terms that you can understand. And I will explain how you were deceived and manipulated. And I would explain to you that you are right to be angry because you are broken. But again, I ask you, in preface to those comments that I will make, do billionaires have the same interests as factory workers? Do oligarchs like Elon Musk, do they have the same interests as people living to paycheck to paycheck? Do they, I ask you? Well, and I would answer that question for you. Very often they do not. Not at all. And where interests diverge, conflict can emerge. And that conflict is real. Now, Let's go ahead and talk about the wound. This is where the story becomes tragic, and I talked about this on the show yesterday, and I've talked about it before, and I'm going to talk about it again because it bears repeating again and again and again and again. This is globalization that I'm going to talk about. The idea behind globalization, and I call it globaloney, at the end of World War II, and Rockefeller is involved in this, Zbigniew Brzezinski is involved in this. This is real, guys, and this happened while it was going on earlier in the late decades of the 20th century. People like to say that what I'm about to tell you was the stuff of conspiracy theory, but it wasn't. And that is that at the end of World War II, the world economies basically lay in ruins and had not been destroyed, but had been severely demeaned. And this group, and they're called the Trilateral Commission, and the name in a moment will become incredibly obvious. The Trilateral Commission viewed the world as divided into three economic blocks, and they thought that there was a great disparity because of the enormous strength of the American industrial and technological economy, and the economies of Europe and the economies of the East were in ruins. They were in tatters. I mean, they were there, but, you know, not really. Nothing like the United States. And so the idea was to make these other two equal. And that sounds okay in theory, but the way they did it was the thing that was so troubling, because the way they did it
was to take from the power and the strength of the United States and to move it to these other areas. Now, what happened, there were 60,000 factories or industries, call them what you will, in the United States of America. And they were basically hollowed out. They were sold. Some of them were busted out, just like in the movie Goodfellas, when the poor restaurateur was co-opted by the criminals, by the gang, by the mob. And they took everything out of the restaurant that they could. And when they finally couldn't borrow another nickel, when they couldn't take another thing out of it, they would set it on fire and they would collect the insurance money on it. It was a very complete criminal enterprise. And this is the same thing. They took American industry, American power, and they took it away from Americans. And they would take these industries and sell them either whole cloth or some of them they parted out, they pieced them out. And they sold it to governments who were often enemies of the government of the United States of America. And I hasten to make the distinction, not the people. Iran, for example, who we are in this disgusting war with right now, that we didn't start and that we didn't want, and that was incredibly ill-advised. The Iranian people are some of the most pro-American people that there are. And yet, they're being killed at the behest of Donald Trump, who wants to take a spoil, who sees the grift and the con, who sees everything from the economic angle. So the question I would ask is, what happens when you take away 60,000, not 60,000, let's start with one. What happens when you have a factory town, an industry town, just whatever it is, and they're making widgets or just whatever it is, a town grows up around it, and what do you get? You get infrastructure, you get collateral businesses, maybe some of the businesses are other factories that are making, say, let's use the example of widgets, maybe they're making parts for the widgets. And maybe you have design companies that are making better designs for the widgets, new and improved widgets. And you have people who come to these towns and they work and they decide that they like it and it's a steady paycheck and that they can pay their bills and they can have a little left over for discretionary spending. They meet someone, they get married, they have kids. These kids have to have schools. So all of a sudden you have school systems. You have businesses of all kinds. You have grocery stores. You have department stores. You have clothing stores. You have all sorts of stores selling all sorts of things that grow up around this factory or this industry. And the infrastructure, which could be a municipality, it could be city, it could be a county, it could be a village, is supported by the property and other taxes that the people pay. Now take that factory away. What happens? All of a sudden, those people who had a job don't have a job anymore. All of a sudden, those people who thought they could retire, they can't retire anymore. And let me say, and I want to say this because I don't want to forget it because this is important. Perhaps the most important part of the curse of globalization upon the American people was that the standard of living of people of the United States was cut in half. Cut in half. Not 10%, not 20%, not 30%. Half. And what happens to families? What happens to people? What happens to a man when he can no longer support his family? What happens to a man when he can't buy food anymore? What happens to a man when he can't send his children to school anymore? What happens when he can't buy clothing for anymore? You know, you could say, well, you know, you're getting a little excited here, Jake,
But no, I'm not. Because this is what happened. What happened when a man who wants to take care of his own has to send his kids out to do paper routes and jobs when they should be home studying, has to send his wife off to work, all with the idea of female independence? This has nothing to do with it. It has to do with the feelings and sensibilities of a man. And I don't say all men, but most men are this way. They want to take care of their loved ones. They want to provide. What happens when you take that away? You get hollowed out communities. You get, as I said, a declining standard of living. You get family instability. You get foreclosures. People lose their houses. You get economic trauma of every kind, like several of which kinds I have just described. You get bankruptcy. You get people feeling like they're failures. You get people who start drinking and become addicted to controlled substances to get rich quick schemes where they lose even more money than the little money that they still had left. You get bankruptcy. You get suicide. Cultural trauma, social trauma. And when people are wounded, they become depressed and they become anxious, but they also become angry and they're looking around for a reason. They're looking around for someone to attack because they become enormously frustrated. They look for explanations. They become vulnerable to extraordinary claims and conclusions. Would we not call these wounded people? This is why Make America Great Again, MAGA, exists. This is why anger exists. This is why frustration exists. This is why extraordinary conclusions exist. So you can't understand political radicalization, not really, unless you understand the wound. And that's what I'm trying to explain to you now. And you maggots who are listening to me out there, I get it. I get that you were wounded. But once again, I say to you, as I said in the first segment, or it was at the beginning of this segment, do oligarchs have the same interests with you? You wounded? Do you think they have the same interests? Do you think they have the same ideas? Do you think Donald Trump cares about you? He's telling you, I'm going to make it great again. And who is Donald Trump? Donald Trump's mantra is, it's so unfair. I've been so abused. Everything is so bad against me. Everyone's taking advantage of me. It's so unfair. And, you know, he's a failed businessman. I mean, he's literally failed at business six ways from Sunday. He got something like $413 million, which he inherited from his father. He just completely blew that out. He tried various ventures, Trump Steaks, Trump Vodka, Trump this, Trump that, Trump University. Failed at all of them. I believe went bankrupt, although I'm not going to look into that too much. Here's a man who's enriched himself in the presidency. 34-time felon. Why was that? Falsifying business records so he could make money. He's a rapist. E. Jean Carroll. You've heard about that in the news. What do you think that's about? Why do you think he's suing her? Because he can't have it said that he's a rapist. And you know, I'm sorry. He's mentally ill. He's a malignant narcissist. Hundreds
of mental health workers have come out long since and talked about the dangerous case of Donald Trump. Bandy Exley is one of them. There are many others. His own niece, estranged niece, Mary, talks about this all the time. This is absolutely the guy that you don't want in the presidency. So, okay. Why were billionaires so comfortable with Trump? Why were they enthusiastic? Why did Jamie Dimon, chief executive officer of J.P. Morgan and Chase, why did they say this? Why did he say this? Why did they say we're on board with Trump? Boy, we're enthusiastic about this guy. We think that this guy is the cat's meow. Why did they do that? At this point, I think we're probably going to take another break. I wanted to go 20 minutes, but I think we're not going to. Let's take a break. You and the podcast got some commercials for you, and the KCAA can break itself, and then we'll be back. This is Politics Bay.

All right, and this is Politics by Jake, and I am back. We are back. And Politics by Jake, you know, what I do on this show is I break down political and economic reality so you can understand what's actually happening in the world, and concordantly so that you can position yourself to your best benefit in order to protect yourself and enhance your own wealth. If you want the kinds of things that I'm doing, because I'm a business advisor, you see, and a consultant, decades in the legal and business realm. If you want my knowledge and experience applied directly to your situation, I do offer private one-on-one strategy sessions. And the link is in the description. And with that, let's go on with our examination. So you have, and I've talked about, Jamie Dimon at Davos, at the World Economic Forum. I've talked about why he said what he said. And he's possessed of this idea of predatory extraction. He says, we're all in the tank for Trump. Well, I didn't say we're all in the tank for Trump. But he said, we're all there. We're all in support of Donald Trump. We're all behind Donald Trump. Why do you think he said that? He said it because he... Like I said before, there's a class struggle going on, and they're trying to not let you know that it's going on. They come to you, and I remember this, that the talking heads on the shows would never talk about globalization in a way that anybody could understand. Ordinary Americans didn't understand it. They understood that globalization was going on, but it wasn't broken down so that ordinary Americans could understand it, except in retrospect, if they wanted to actually look into it. And this is contrary to the concept. Why would you take the industrial and economic might of America and transfer it to other nations? What's going on? Why would you do that? If you want to help other nations, Americans always want to give people a helping hand. We are a nation of goodwill. We always have been. But why would you want to whole cloth or piece out all of American industrial and technological might and send it to other nations to the diminishment of America? That's what the Trilateral Commission wanted to do. That's what they wanted to do. Now, I'm not kidding around. And they tried to keep it from you. And they tried to consign it to the realm of conspiracy theory. Oh, that Jake, you know, he's just a conspiracy theorist. He took, no, they exist. Their offices were in, their offices were right there in New York City. And they existed. There's nothing conspiratorial about them. They're there. And this is what they wanted to do. And now that they've done it, they've moved on to other things. This is contrary to the constitutional philosophy of the reason why the United States was established. The United States was not established so that billionaires could take a spoil and could get rich. Although, it is. And if you were to come to me and say this, I would say, you know, the first thing you want to do is get rich. Even Deng Xiaoping of the Communist Party back in the days of Mao, when they were changing from the Maoist philosophy, which once again was a failure. Mao Zedong, one of the great mass murderers of the 20th century, just killed, I don't have the numbers on me, but he killed many people. He killed many people. He killed his own people too. And even Deng Xiaoping said, it is glorious to get rich. Let's everyone get rich, because they were shifting over, you see. They're doing this hybrid between unregulated predatory capitalism, and it is. And they're going to keep the communist part of it. They're going to keep the Iron Rice Bowl part, which the Iron Rice Bowl part is, you stay out of politics, and you leave that to us. And we'll make sure you get a bowl of rice three meals a day. That's called the Iron Rice Bowl. That's the compact between the Chinese communists, and they
do still declare themselves Chinese communists and the economic predatory capitalist system and the people. That's what they call it. So, okay. So, is this deep concern that they have for ordinary Americans? Does it bespeak itself to that globalization, or as I have heard it called, globaloney? Does it bespeak itself to ordinary Americans like the maggots, the wounded followers who bought Donald Trump when he said, I can make America great again. I can heal you. Donald Trump has no desire and no inkling and no care for you. He thinks that you are, you maggots who are listening to me now, he thinks you are suckers. He thinks you are marks. Because that's what his dad taught him. And he thinks you're there to be taken. He thinks we're all there to be taken. Well, you know, that was kind of a rant, wasn't it? Ooh, sorry about that. Jake rants every once in a while, but that's it. You've been deceived. But you haven't only been deceived by Donald Trump. Donald Trump was the one who came and said that he could make America great again. What he wants to do is he wants to destroy America because everything is so unfair. You see, he's a malignant narcissist. And one of the things that malignant narcissists like to do is they like to inflict pain and cruelty upon other people. I know you think, what is Jake talking about? But it's true. Look it up. This wonder of the internet will tell you all these things that I am telling you. That is one of the aspects of a malignant narcissist. That is why they're so dangerous. So, was this genuine concern for Americans or was it economic opportunity? Did these billionaires and these bankers see economic opportunity, but the only way they could do it was to transfer the wealth of the United States to other places so that they could work their schemes on that? This is like Bretton Woods. Bretton Woods was like called the New Deal for the world. And Bretton Woods, one of the things that it did several things, but it fixed the exchange rates. And they were all tied to the dollar, like 6 Deutschmarks made a dollar, 3 francs made a dollar. I'm just kind of making this stuff up. Maybe I shouldn't, but I'm just trying to give you the idea. 20 yen made a dollar, 1,000 won made a dollar. This was what Bretton Woods was. And this drove the speculators wild because what do the speculators like to do? They like to speculate with money, with different kinds of money. With Bretton Woods in place, you couldn't do that. That was the importance of Richard Nixon, because Richard Nixon took everybody off Bretton Woods so that the speculators could speculate and make money. That's what that was all about. It's not what Bretton Woods was about. Bretton Woods was, it helped maintain financial uniformity and calmness so that these kinds of things were stable and these kinds of things did not occur. So you had deregulation. You have government contracts. You have privatization. You have access to treasury resources. You see, this is what they wanted. They wanted deregulation. You heard me talk about capitalism and how I'm a capitalist. I like capitalism, but it has to be highly regulated. Why? Because you keep people like people who have this disease and the sickness of predatory extraction, you keep them under control. Now they're not under control. Things get privatized like the post office. They can take the money. Access to treasury resources. You have Larry Ellison, Larry and David Ellison. They have bought up many media sources, including CBS. They have no knowledge of media. It's just like Fox News. Fox News is owned by a billionaire. One America News Network, owned by a billionaire. Newsmax, owned by a billionaire. Media ownership, concentration of wealth,
people getting their messages across, because it's so unfair how these media people are treating the United, treating us billionaires. We're getting a bad shake. We're going to buy up all of the media sources so we can tell our story. This is the kind of argument that makes itself. Why do you have to buy up all the media sources so that you can tell your story? Oh, we don't think that they're telling it, so we want to tell. Really? You don't think that? You don't think that the media is telling the truth about you? It's the argument that makes itself. You have a concentration of wealth. You have a concentration of influence. And so, you know, don't ask what they say. Don't ask what benefits. Follow the incentives, will you? Find out where the money's going. Find out who gets the money. And when you begin to follow the incentives, you begin seeing the same pattern repeatedly. Who benefits? Who gets the relief? Who absorbs the losses? And I actually, once again, I didn't want to. I wanted to keep talking, but let's break the station once again and let's have another message. This is Politics by Jake, and we'll be right back.

0: All right, this is Politics by Jake, and we're back. You know, on Politics by Jake, I break down political and economic reality so you can understand what actually is happening in the world and how to position yourself. If you want that applied directly to your situation, I do offer private one-on-one strategy sessions, and the link is in the description. So let's go ahead and kind of sum up here, because, you know, we're getting to the end. We've arrived at the end of this series, and I'm kind of sorry because there's a lot of other things that I would like to talk about. The wounded become angry. The powerful, they learn to absorb that anger. They learn to organize that anger. And predatory extraction, which I've described as a disease. It's not wrong to be a capitalist. It's not wrong to want to make your way in the world. It's not wrong to want to earn money. It's not wrong to use the system to become rich. I'm with Confucius. I'm with Deng Xiaoping. To become rich is glorious. But predatory extraction, where you use the system to gain to yourself and destroy the other person, that's a sickness. That works for one or two people, and it doesn't work for a million others. And that's the lesson I'm trying to get here. That is the pattern. And that is why I keep asking the same question over and over. Who benefits? Not who talks the loudest. Not who waves the biggest flag. Not who has the best promises. Not who says, I can make America great again, to people who are already devastated and destroyed by a person who wants nothing more except to be like the people who originally devastated and destroyed you. And if you can see through that fog, if you can answer that question, you can see through much of what passes for politics. You can see through much of what passes for media. And you can see through much of what passes for public debate. Follow the incentives. Follow the money. Follow the power. And ask yourself, who benefits? Because if you understand that, you're much harder to fool. And this is Politics by Jake.
1: We supply the words, you paint the picture. KCAA.
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10: NBC News Radio, I'm Lisa Carton. President Trump abruptly ended a taped interview with NBC's Meet the Press after being challenged on his claims of election fraud and his controversial DOJ weaponization fund. The president stormed off the set in Wisconsin after he was pressed for evidence by moderator Kristen Welker.
11: The one-sided crooked network. So let's call it quits because I've had enough.
10: Trump insisted California officials were cheating on the election, saying 5 days later they're nowhere close to picking a winner in the primary election. He also asserted they're crooked and Meet the Press is crooked. Senator Mark Warner is taking aim at President Trump's decision to tap Bill Pulte as the acting director of national intelligence. Appearing on Fox News Sunday, the Virginia Democrat described Pulte as grossly unqualified.
12: I'm not sure there's anyone that said this guy is qualified.
10: The president told reporters Pulte would be temporary until he finds a permanent director. Lisa Carton, NBC News Radio.
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7: NBC News Radio, I'm Lisa Carton. Senator Mark Warner is taking aim at President Trump's decision to tap Bill Pulte as the acting director of National Intelligence. Appearing on Fox News Sunday, the Virginia Democrat described Pulte as grossly unqualified.
8: Most all of my Republican colleagues have agreed, sure there's anyone that said this guy is qualified.
7: Warner also warned of turning the keys over to someone who's shown he's willing to take information and misuse it. His comments come after Trump told reporters Pulte would be temporary until he finds a permanent director. Pulte currently serves as the Federal Housing Finance Agency director and will take over for the outgoing Tulsi Gabbard. President Trump abruptly ended a taped interview with NBC's Meet the Press after being challenged on his claims of election fraud and his controversial DOJ weaponization fund. The president stormed off the set in Wisconsin after he was pressed for evidence by moderator Kristen Welker. Trump insisted California officials were cheating on the election, saying 5 days later they're nowhere close to picking a winner in the primary election. He also asserted they're crooked and Meet the Press is crooked. Trump ended the interview saying, "Let's call it quits because I've had enough." A former reality TV star is battling for second place in the primary election to become mayor of Los Angeles. The latest election results show L.A. council members Nithya Raman trailing Spencer Pratt by only 7,500 votes. Pratt is best known for starring in The Hills, which ran on MTV for six seasons. The winner will face incumbent Mayor Karen Bass in November. Bass leads with nearly 35% of the vote. At least 12 people were wounded in a mass shooting at a street festival in Ohio. Authorities in Toledo say several hundred were at the festival Saturday when the gunfire erupted. The shooting occurred at the annual Old West End Festival. Police believe the gunmen were likely targeting each other and have not yet been identified. You're listening to the latest on NBC News Radio.
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9: 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And we are here every 3 o'clock PM Pacific Time on Sundays. Make sure that you always tune in and share your friends this amazing show where they can learn everything about fabulous lifestyle. Now, I'm excited to share with you a few things today. I want to talk about the events that we have upcoming and also how I've been using AI in my business. But before we do that, I want to share with you what Fabulous Lifestyle is in terms of the order, because we have so many things that we're promoting here. We have what we call faith, fitness, food, fashion, finance, foundation, fun, Fire Up Connect. I mean, there's a lot of letter F here, but I would say for the first one, in order, the first priority is actually faith. The thing is, today is Sunday, and everyone probably came from the church, and it's good to strengthen your faith every week because we get distracted. We get so many challenges in life that sometimes we lose our focus. And every Sunday, you come back and have a good communication with God or attend a church ceremony, and you refresh your faith all the time. And it's good to do that. And plus, when you have God on your side, your life is a lot easier because He will always be there for you and bless you with wisdom and insights that He can handle those challenges. I feel that because when I have certain challenges in life, I would ask them, God, what do you think? What should I do? And all of a sudden, you know, either people are coming to solve my problem or I'm coming up with ideas to solve. So it's good to always be, you know, connected with God. And He's our creator. He created you through His image. And so, which means that you have everything you need to tackle all those challenges because He created you. You were made perfectly by God based on what His plans for you. So never, never doubt yourself that you can't do it. And so having God always make it clear to you and always reminds you that you are good, you are great, that you can do whatever you want to do in life. And God will always be there to support you. Now, the next thing, sometimes people say, oh, what's the next one? They say family, right? But here's my take. I think that you should go after fitness first. Because if you are not healthy and you have to take care of your family, how is that going to work? I think keeping a good focus on your health, making sure that you have all the strength, the capacity, the ability to do what you need to do to provide for your family is something that you need to put a priority. Focus on getting the right supplements, the right skincare, the right exercise and workout. All of this thing has to be in place. Because if not, you would be driving as your career. And especially for the truck drivers, that's a long driving and your back has to be probably have too much work on it. So you gotta exercise. And one thing that I actually have is an online course for learning karate. Because when you learn karate, you also have to be exercising. And learning karate actually gets you in shape, muscle. And you also learn how to defend yourself. And not only that, you learn how to focus and learn how to discipline. I think it's a good course to take. And you will actually see that on my website, mariewaite.com, and learn. Take an opportunity to learn the entire karate. that my family had created and built in the Philippines. Anyway, that's just a suggestion. It's one of the things that you could do. And there are other sports that you could take aside from karate that would get you in on a great shape. Then, after you take care of the fitness, then family comes in. This is where you become a leader. You have to learn how to motivate them, make them a leader too, inspire them, give a lot of good advices, feed yourself with a lot of good insight that you can pass on to your kids. So the learning part of this is always learning every day that you can pass it on to your kids. It reminded me last night that I sent a text message to my son, and I was sharing my love for him late at night. But at the same time, I'm giving him some ideas that he can give his best, always give his best, because I don't want him to settle for anything less. So I give those advice, and I always am so proud of all of his accomplishments. And you want to give all of those compliments, because that's their nutrition also for going in tackling the challenges in life. Your words, your compliments will keep them focused and disciplined in terms of what they need to do. If they get distracted by other people and tempt them to do other things, they will remember your words. And that's part of what we do as parents, is to provide good insights in terms of who they are and what they can be in life. And then after you put family, the next thing is, I would say, foundation. Foundation is something where you have to learn to put boundaries, moral values, things that you are firm about and you don't compromise. If somebody disrespects you, don't let them disrespect you. If someone takes advantage of you, don't let them take advantage of you. If you feel like they're tempting you to do something that against your moral values, don't let them. Stay true and stay firm.

0: And after that, you make sure that your finance is aligned, you're organized, you know your numbers. Because if you don't, it's hard to provide for the family. It's hard to provide the things that you wanted to do in life in terms of who you are as a person. Make sure that you understand how to budget, how to forecast, how to teach your kids, even in terms of how to handle money. That's part of life. And you have to master that. You have to learn. Learn education. I mean, educate yourself when it comes to numbers. I actually have an event where I bring in people, experts on investing, on business. You want to constantly be a part of this and learn from everybody that has done it for many, many years, or they've learned, they have proven the system, and learn from that. Make it easier for you by attending some of those classes. I've got an online class that teaches how to build your brand, because that is a big part of your business. I have a system that helps you build your speaking legacy if you want to be a speaker. And that's a good information. And I also have a, like I said, the online course for karate that builds your leadership. Anyway, so that is finance. And the next thing is what we call the freedom. Everybody wants freedom, right? But what is freedom? Freedom happens when you have all of the above in place. Okay? When you have foundation, when you have fitness, when you have finance in order, when you have family in order, when you have your faith in order, all of that, you get your freedom. And you get to do everything that you wanted to do. If you wanted to help other people, donate money to them, you can. Or if you wanted to travel, you can. And that's the freedom that you're looking for. And lastly, of course, you're going to have fun when you have freedom, right? So all of this is very important in having a fabulous lifestyle. Now, the last thing that I included in this whole thing is FireUp Connect. FireUp Connect is a network of amazing people. You want to surround yourself with amazing people so you can keep learning and continuing your success. And without other people, it's hard to be a solo entrepreneur. I learned that myself. I thought I can do it all, but no. Other people help me. Other people fill in the gaps of where I need to go. And that's something you need to learn, how to build that relationship with other people. So there you go. Now I'm going to take a commercial break and we're going to go to the next segment. And I've got an amazing story to share with you. So don't go away and we will be right back.
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6: I am so happy and grateful now that peace comes to me in increasing quantities through multiple sources on a continuous basis. These things work, by the way, and they are activated by belief.
7: I am very grateful because we put a lot of hard work to put this together for you, because we know that part of what we need to do is make good decisions for your real estate investing.
8: I was glad to see Marie and get to enjoy this experience with the speakers that were here to help educate and network and learn some new things.
9: It's not just about making money, it's about how can we work together as a team, as part of the community.
10: A lot of tears, a lot of heartache. And what that does, it reminds me, is if you don't establish your legacy, someone else will.
11: So I'm a safe money.

0: strategist and I look at protection of assets, there's three things that I see. Protection of assets from catastrophic illness, long-term care, the Great Recession, and making sure your money pays you for life. How about tax-free?
1: It was fabulous. There was enough information from a whole array of people that could give you everything that you need to know from a lot of levels in real estate investing. But there was more, and we had a fabulous encounter with Glenn Moschauer, who had the whole room doing some brain exercises and things that by the time we all finished up, we were all blissed out and happy.
2: This is peer-to-peer kind of mastermind style sessions that we do.
3: I work with, and the people that work with me work with private placements. We're getting families into homes. We work with an agency out of San Leandro, California called Building Futures with Women and Children.
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5: And with the networking that I've learned, I've got other opportunities.
10: So book it in your calendar for the next day of this event here. What we were able to learn about syndication, we were able to learn about architect, we were able to learn about self-storage and really how to make money on that. 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
11: Because what I'm doing is I'm allowing you to remember that you are living and moving and having your being within a spectacular system. Life knows what it's doing.
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13: 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And in our first segment, we talked about what a fabulous lifestyle is. Now, this time, I want to share you a story. I had this connection from LinkedIn, and he and I had a meeting. And one thing he said to me is that you have no right to teach branding because you have no brand. It's the interesting part when I heard that is I didn't say anything. And I felt like I accepted it, which is something that I don't understand why I felt that way. But anyway, I went back and talked to other people about it. And they all said to me, Marie, that is not true. And I felt like I built for many years, I have done so many things in life that for someone to say something like that by looking at my website that I don't have brand, it is very hurtful. Because I worked hard. I created so many things in life I have built programs where I help so many people. And so what I did is I posted this on Facebook and I showed the stats of people that are going through my story. And in a short period of time, I had like almost 1,000 people reading my information. And that's when I realized that he was wrong, that I do have a brand. People made comments. They gave their testimonial about my brand. And they stood up for me. Some of the people said, Marie, I appreciate your courage and leadership. And then, Marie, you're a fighter. You're a warrior. Marie, you have uplifted people, which is, you know, brand recognition. So reading all of these things from other people made me realize that that guy was putting me down for not knowing what he's doing. And I think all of us get those kind of people in our life. In spite of everything that you have done, people will still attack you and say negative things about you. And that is something we need to be aware of, because I myself fell for it for a while after he said it. And I immediately accepted that I have no brand when that is not true. So, and I have to learn to understand that those people have nothing to do except to put you down. And because they aren't happy, they are the ones don't have brands. And that's why they're afraid. They're trying to put you down because they don't have it. So I just wanted to make sure that you guys will have to, when you go through this kind of criticism from other people, make sure you fight for yourself and do not accept it. I learn from my experience, and I always make sure that I rise up after understanding the situation, and we all have to do that. Once in a while, we forget what we have done. And so other people will help remind you that this is who you are. This is what you have done. This is what you did for them. These are the impact that you did for them. And so never, never let yourself be put down by other people. Okay. Anyway, going through this process, I actually ended up working with talking to AI, because in my position, sometimes I just don't blurt out my feelings. So I have to talk to, and I ended up talking to AI just more for my own understanding. And AI actually helped me put the words and explain exactly what I needed to understand. And that's something I didn't know about AI. And I know people use AI for their business and for creating things, organizing things. But this question that I did for AI actually helped me improve my confidence and change the way I look at myself. So I'm actually surprised by what I got from it. And also, what's interesting about this whole thing is I ended up talking more about my past, and he organized it to where I have such great understanding of what the value of the things that I have done in the past and the value of all the people that participated in this post in terms of how I am being identified by their confirmation. And he organized it for me. In some ways, some people think that AI is not going to be good for people because they get attached to it. But for me, what it did for me is it actually just helped organize my thoughts in terms of how I look at myself as a person, as a businesswoman, as an entrepreneur. And everything that I have accomplished was organized to where I'm looking at it in a different lens. And so I don't think I'm going to be very emotionally attached to the AI, but at the same time, I appreciate the way they organize my information and help me become stronger as a person. So that's what I would say about the AI. as being part of this story. And we are actually, I actually ended up deciding to publish a book out of this whole experience. So, which is a really good outcome just by talking to the AI, because now I have a very organized content for what I need to do in this book. So because of that, I also was able to connect everything that I have in the past, the current situation, and the future things that I wanted to do in life. And this is going to be a good compilation of information for people to read. I think it will definitely inspire people. People that are in some hardship situation, they're going to be able to get a different mindset of doing things. There's going to be a lot of things that I think would come out of this book. And that's why I am going to do it. And I hope you support this book. I have a name of it already, but I'm not going to reveal that right now until I get it almost done. But I think it came out to one of the things that people have said to me. And it's really interesting how this all evolved. And I'm just really excited about sharing this with you. And for all of you out there that's listening to the show, just know that I truly, truly appreciate all of you. Because if it weren't for the radio show, I would have not been able to bring in other people to voice out their story. And I think it's a great, powerful media program that you can use to improve your brand, your story, your credibility, your information. So I encourage you to take advantage of the media programs. As a branding strategist, I really understand the power of it because it really opens up to a lot of channels where people can hear from all over, from outside the United States. Other people from other countries can also listen to it. You are going to be a voice of value, of information, of amazing, you know, wisdom for others. Inspirational voice. That's what radio does. Not only you're able to access them, you're able to talk for a longer period of time, like what I'm doing now. You get to hear me. You get to hear my stories. Why not you? Why not your story? I have my own story. I was afraid to even share it to anybody. But look at me now. I am here talking to you as a host of an official NBC station. What an incredible opportunity that I have. And you can also have it if you want to. If you want to take it. And if you want people to hear your story, I think you should go for it. This is a program that I have for you. So why not take advantage of it? I was given this program by someone else. I was blessed by that person to be here. So I want to pass that on to you too and have the same blessing. So come on. Open up yourself. Let other people hear you, your voice. And start telling the story. And release that information where you will have a great impact to other people. So why not? I remember this one lady said, she heard me on 2014 and she's still following me up to now. I made an impact on that person. What if there's hundreds of people that you can make an impact, not just one person, through the radio show? You can. So I encourage you to reach out to me. I have many ways that you can reach out to me. I'm on the internet. You can find my website. You can find my phone number. And I'll give it to you too. It's 951-378-5316. That's my cell number, my direct number for you. Anyway, I'm going to take another commercial break. Don't go away.
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12: 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Then we have Patricia Gonzalez, a symbol of strength and resilience. 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
13: 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And we are back. We were talking about using the radio show as your platform to share your voice. Now, I'm going to share you where you can share your voice in front of people, in person. How about being on stage? How about where you can sit in front of people on a round table and discuss what you have in mind or what type of skills you can share with them? Well, I have this event on August 6th. It's called the San Diego Real Estate Investing and Business Expo. It's going to be an incredible event where you get to share insights with the experts. There is going to be round tables where an expert will sit with a specific topic and you get to listen and ask questions. Not only that, you're going to be sharing lunch and breakfast with them. You're going to be able to meet other people that are attending. There is going to be presenters that are going to share their information on stage. There's also going to be vendors where you can ask questions about their services. What an opportunity. It's a great program that I always love to bring people together, gathering people together. Because when you gather people, a lot of things come out of it. People collaborate. People exchange information. People start building their relationship. People winning raffle prizes. And the best thing is you learn so much from it. You start creating more ideas for yourself. You start being inspired and motivated to do more things in life. People are great examples of what you can do. They give you examples. They share you their stories. They tell you how to do it. They provide the tools and their experience. Everything is in there. And you get to enjoy every moment of it by being a part of that event. Now, San Diego is a beautiful town. Not only that, they are full of people that are very motivated in doing business. So why not surround yourself with people that are truly motivated and experienced, where you can tap into it and enjoy the learning? and the discovery of everything that they have. Why not enjoy that? There's so many ways that you can be a part of this. You can be the expert also, or you can be the presenter if you have something to share. You can be a vendor too, not just an attendee. But if you feel like you just want to attend, feel free to do that. And if you want to share dining or lunch with other people, you can also do that. Now, how do you find the information on this event? You can Google San Diego Real Estate Investing and Business Expo, and you will see the link. It's available on internet. If there is a will, there's a way. You can find it. And if not, you can always text me at 951-378-5316, and I will send you the link as soon as I receive your text. You got to be you have to be proactive with your life. You got to be a go-getter. Because if you don't, nothing will happen. If you don't take actions, you need to take actions. Can't be afraid what's unknown. Unknown is actually a good thing, because when you learn what it is, then you find other things to do. I always like to take risks. And I know there's a lot of things that could go wrong, mistakes, you fail. But you know what? That's part of the process. You learn how to fix the problem. You learn different ways to avoid the mistakes. And you improve your way of thinking, because you're gathering more information from the mistakes and the failures. So why not go through it? Why be afraid? And remember, you're created by God, that you have everything you need to be able to take care of those problems. You're a problem solver. You can solve anything. There's solutions for everything. So don't be afraid. Go for it, okay? Enjoy the process, learn, and be bold. Be a risk taker. Meet people. And when you meet people, don't just stand there. Go smile and reach out for their hand and give them the best handshake that they can experience from someone. Let them feel that you are very excited in meeting people. Because when you give that kind of energy, they're going to feel excited too by giving you information. So why not be very friendly, in a very friendly environment, business environment? Why not? I love to shake people's hand. But there are times that I have shaken people's hand, they were afraid to shake my hand. They feel like they're going to get some germs from my hand. But that, you can't be afraid. There's other ways to avoid getting sick from someone else's hand. Bring an alcohol with you or sanitizer after you shake hands. People will understand that. But what the experience of shaking someone's hand is a great connection. It's a good start to connect with people. And the smile, the eye contact. You got to be sincere when it comes to that. Just remember, you are connecting with someone that probably has so much value to give you. And they have to open the door for you. But you got to let them in also, to where you are showing that you are the right person to receive that information. By being excited, by being prepared. So make sure that you are ready for that when you go to a networking group. Open your heart. Give people a chance. Give them the respect and the trust in the beginning. Unless they give you a reason not to trust them, then it's good to remove yourself from them. But at the same time, this is your first introduction. And they don't even know you too. It's the same way. they could be looking at you as someone that they can't trust, or they can not respect you because they don't know you. But that, is that how you want to start the introduction? Why not start with a good reason to be respectful, to trust, not doubt, and to see the opportunities, all the positive things that can happen just by having that introduction? It's a good way to start meeting people with a great smile, handshake, and a good eye contact. Don't look down. Don't look somewhere else when you're talking to somebody. That's disrespectful. When you look at them straight on their eyes, you feel excited. You're giving them the feeling of, wow, this person is really wanting to connect with me. I feel special. That's how they would feel that way when you give that kind of reaction. They will feel so special. And why not make them feel special? Everyone is special because they're all created by God, right? So make it happen. You be the person that becomes the positive energy by coming into this event. I remember when I was working on promoting my company way back, and I attended this orientation with all the agents. There's like probably over 100 people in there. What I did, I was a newbie in the real estate industry, but I went out there and started going to table from table to table, and I started reaching out everybody's hand and shaking their hands. And I felt like they probably think that I was the host of the event, but I was not. I was just making sure that I get to reach and say hi to everybody. And so they get to know me, and I want to get to know them. So be bold. Do not just stand there. Start reaching out, start moving, start looking at other people. If there is somebody who's quiet, go say hi to them, because they're probably afraid to say hi or to even look at people. Remove their nervousness by reaching out to them and saying hi to them and letting them know that you are there for them, that they have no reason to be afraid to say hi. Be that person. Help those people. And you're going to be so amazing in creating those relationships. Anyway, I'm going to take my last commercial break, and we will see you in the last segment. Don't go away.
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16: I am so happy and grateful now that peace comes to me in increasing quantities through multiple sources on a continuous basis. These things work, by the way, and they are activated by belief.
17: I am very grateful because we put a lot of hard work to put this together for you, because we know that part of what we need to do is make good decisions for your real estate investing.
5: I was glad to see Marie and get to enjoy this experience with the speakers that were here to help educate and network and learn some new things.
6: It's not just about making money, it's about how can we work together as a team, as part of the community.
18: A lot of tears, a lot of heartache. And then what that does, it reminds me, is if you don't establish your legacy, someone else will.
0: So I'm a safe money strategist, and I look at protection of assets. There's three things that I see: protection of assets from catastrophic illness, long-term care, the Great Recession, and making sure your money pays you for life. How about tax-free?
1: It was fabulous. There was enough information from a whole array of people that could give you everything that you need to know from a lot of levels in real estate investing, but there was more. And we had a fabulous encounter with Glenn Morshauer, who had the whole room doing some brain exercises and things that by the time we all finished up, we were all blissed out and happy.
2: This is peer-to-peer kind of mastermind style sessions that we do.
3: 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We're getting families into homes. 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
5: And with the networking that I've learned, I've got other opportunities.
10: So book it in your calendar for the next day of this event here. What we were able to learn about syndication, we were able to learn about architect, we were able to learn about self-storage and really how to make money on that. And most of all, we were able to learn about trust, wills, and estate planning made easy and how you can separate your business by utilizing trust.
11: Because what I'm doing is I'm allowing you to remember that you are living and moving and having your being within a spectacular system. Life knows what it's doing.
12: 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His legacy lives on through his sons, Rolando and Roberto Gonzalez, who starred in over 100 Philippine karate movies, captivating audiences and bringing karate to the silver screen. Then we have Patricia Gonzalez, a symbol of strength and resilience. After overcoming her own battles, Patricia's journey embodies the spirit of perseverance. Her story encourages us to face our challenges head on and emerge victorious. 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
13: Welcome back, everyone. I'm back here in the Fabulous Lifestyle, and this is our last segment. And just want to refresh what we talked about. In the first segment, we talked about the order of creating a fabulous lifestyle. Remember, number one is faith. Make sure that you have a very strong relationship with God and make sure that he is on your side, that you can always count on. Next is we're talking about fitness. You gotta be in good health, because without the good health, you can't do the next part of having a fabulous lifestyle. You have to have a good mind, good body and soul. So make sure you take your nutrition and your diet and your exercise. Third is family. This is where you get to be a leader, an advisor, a motivator. Help your family to also lead in their life with great image, great understanding of how to have a fabulous lifestyle. The next is foundation. You have to set your foundation, your moral values, boundaries, everything to make sure that people respect you, people that don't take advantage of you, and that where you stand, no compromise on your moral values, but open for improving it. And then after that is finance. You got to know your numbers, because you have to provide. You have to make sure that you can do what you need to do for your family. So make sure you understand budgeting, forecasting, looking at your plans in the future, and really understanding what are the ones that are a priority and with value for your life. And then after that is freedom. You get to get your freedom. You get to do everything that you wanted to do because you're going to be able to even help other charities and make a difference in people's lives. And lastly, fun. Okay, you're going to have fun with everything that you're doing because that's what life is about. All right. And don't forget Fire Up Connect. Fire Up Connect is a good way to involve with other people, create your relationship, your network, because that is important in helping you get motivated and become more successful. So that is what we talked about in the first segment. Now, the second segment was a story about branding and people putting you down. Don't let them put you down. You are an asset in this community. You are a valuable person that can create so many things in life. So make sure that you are solid when it comes to who you are and understand the power of media. Make sure that you can share your story, voice it out. It took me years to do that, but you know what? I learned from it. And you also will have to do that too. Learn how to speak. I've got lots of tools for you that you can get to that point and become very, very successful at it. And then we talked about the event, being in front of the audience, the events that I have. Take advantage of it. I am here to open up the doors for you. I bring so many people that I have established good relationship to. Take advantage of it. Because if you don't, it's a missed opportunity. So make sure you take advantage of that. And then lastly, I'm very thankful, again, grateful for your time to listen in the show. Fabulous Lifestyle is something that evolved from someone who I did something good and gave me a good recommendation to who's producing the radio show. And then I ended up being blessed by that. So I'm grateful for you being here. And I hope you do the same thing for others. And thank you from the bottom of my heart. I know this is a show that it's by myself. Normally we have a guest, but I thought that this is the time I want to make sure that you have a good understanding of what a fabulous lifestyle is. Again, thank you so much. I'm your host, Marie Antoinette Waite. And again, have a fabulous lifestyle and enjoy your life.
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35: 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Arrive early to Picnic in the Park, located in Redlands on Grant Street. 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I'm Lillian Vasquez.
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0: NBC News Radio, I'm Lisa Carton. President Trump abruptly ended a taped interview with NBC's Meet the Press after being challenged on his claims of election fraud and his controversial DOJ weaponization fund. The president stormed off the set in Wisconsin after he was pressed for evidence by moderator Kristen Welker.
1: The one-sided crooked networks. All right, let's call it quits because I've had enough.
0: Trump insisted California officials were cheating on the election, saying 5 days later they're nowhere close to picking a winner in the primary election. He also asserted they're crooked and Meet the Press is crooked. Senator Mark Warner is taking aim at President Trump's decision to tap Bill Pulte as the acting director of national intelligence. Appearing on Fox News Sunday, the Virginia Democrat described Pulte as grossly unqualified.
2: I'm not sure there's anyone that said this guy is qualified.
0: The president told reporters Pulte would be temporary until he finds a permanent director. Lisa Carton, NBC News Radio.
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3: Since our tea comes from the only tree in the world that fungus doesn't grow on, as a result, it naturally has antifungal, anti-infection, antiviral, antibacterial, anti-inflammation, and anti-parasite properties. In every order, we automatically include literature about the tea because folks primarily buy the tea for one primary reason. Oftentimes, they call back and say, this is truly unbelievable. This has helped me with my arthritis or something of that nature. One time, I got a phone call from a man in Florida who says, there's something you didn't tell me about the tea. And I says, well, what's that? He says, I'm an older man. I have toenail fungus, and my toenail fungus is completely gone. My toes are now the only beautiful thing on my body. Well, of course, the tea naturally has antifungal properties because it comes from the only tree in the world that fungus doesn't grow on. The only thing we talked about in his case when he called was with regards to his lung cancer. As it happened, the man had had lung cancer for 18 years and was receiving radiofrequency ablation for his lung cancer. After 18 years, he says the radiation works, but you can smell your own flesh burning. There's nothing left in my lungs to burn out anymore now after 18 years. He says, I don't really believe in things like your tea, but it doesn't cost very much, so go ahead and send it to me. He calls back about 3 weeks later and says, if someone would have told me that a bag of tea would have gotten rid of my pain in 5 days, I would have said you're crazy because I was taking 10 narcotic pills daily to mitigate the pain from my cancer, and it never really did. My friend said it had to be in my head. I says, so that's why I waited 3 weeks to call you back. It's not in my head. The pain is actually gone. Now, I'd like to switch gears and talk about prostate cancer right now. Our tea is effective against all types of cancers because it works through the bloodstream. And of course, cancer cells need blood to get to them just as healthy cells do. The big difference being is that cancer cells work and live in an anaerobic environment, which means they live in the absence of oxygen, and they get their energy from sugar instead of from oxygen like healthy cells do. But now, I'd like to devote our attention to prostate cancer because 80% of men are going to contract prostate cancer by the time they turn 80 years old. From the cases that we have, we get more prostate cancer cases than any other cases simply because they're more prevalent. I'd like to tell you a little about a couple of these cases. I got a phone call from a man in Phoenix who says, I don't know if you remember speaking to me 4 months ago, but I had prostate cancer that was aggressively metastasizing through my whole body, my bones, everywhere, and you told me to drink at least 8 glasses a day or more, as much as I could humanly stand, because it was a race. You know, I had to beat the cancer before it beat me. So I literally took that to heart, and I was drinking a gallon a day, which is 16 cups or more. I was drinking so much of your tea that sometimes I was drinking the tea and having to go pee at the same time. But I'll tell you what, in 4 months, I don't have prostate cancer anymore. In the informational literature that we automatically include with every order, it says, please call us and tell us about your case so that we can help more people. One day, I got a call from a man in Beaumont, Texas, and he says, I've been a customer of yours for 5 years, and in your booklets, it says to give you a call about your case, so I'm calling to give you an update. I says, please tell me. He says, 5 years ago, I had prostate cancer, and my PSA level was 1,200. So I'm thinking, I don't understand this guy's Southern Texas drawl. So I says, you mean 120, because previously we'd never had anybody that had more than a 550 PSA. He says, no, 1,200. My PSA level was so high, they didn't even want to give me chemo. And you know they're going to give you chemo, whether it works or not, if for no other reason, just to collect on the money. So I had no other choices, and I started drinking your tea. And not only am I alive 5 years later, my PSA level is now 1.25. A couple of months after that, a man from Saskatchewan, Canada calls and says to me that he's got prostate cancer and he's heard good things about our tea and he'd like to order some. So just to let him know that there's certainly hope for success, I start telling him the case of the man from Beaumont, Texas with the 1200 PSA. And he says, that's nothing. My prostate level is 2100. I says, oh, you got to be kidding. Is that even possible? He says, well, it must be because that's what mine is. I says, well, you have to promise to call me back. As a matter of fact, I'm going to write down your name and number on a yellow sticky and stick it on my computer. And if I don't hear back from you, I'm going to call you myself. 6 months later, I got an email from him and he says, I started drinking your tea and I'm getting my PSA checked every 2 months. At the 2 month mark, my PSA level dropped from 2100 to 100. At the 4 month mark, it dropped from 100 to 10. And now, at the 6 month mark, my PSA level is 1.75.
5: Hi, we have a. Just wanted to let you know that we love the flavor of the tea. We think it tastes a lot like Emperor's Pu'er. I've had an issue with. I drink a lot of it. I drink way more than 8 cups a day.
6: Fantastic.
5: But I had some problems with. I really am interested in all the health, wonderful health benefits. But I've had a little bit of problem with acid reflux in the middle of the night from it. And I know the tea can kind of taste. Is there something I'm doing wrong? Is there any way I can mitigate that flux issue?
6: The tea doesn't cause acid reflux. So there's something else going on that's causing that issue that you're going to want to address, being vigilant about what you're consuming and what time you're consuming it and that sort of thing. One of my employees, and she's only like 22, 23 years old, she at work, we all drink the tea all day long. Obviously, we work at the Tahibo Tea Club, right? And when she goes out to lunch and she eats something that has vinegar or something like that, like a salad or something like that, she'll end up with acid reflux when she comes back from lunch. So it could be something, as simple as, something that you're consuming that, is good. Like, there's nothing wrong with vinegar. Vinegar is great, but, it'll be something like that that'll be causing that acid reflux.
5: Okay, I'm wondering if maybe that in combination with something else that I'm eating, I don't know. I know it's a wonderful product and have nothing but praise for it, but I'm wondering if I should try diluting it, or is that going to create more of a problem with not getting all the health benefits from it?
6: The strength that we recommend to make it is really about as diluted as you want to make it. You can dilute it a little bit more, but it should have a mild, pleasant flavor, just the way it is. And once you finish making it, if you pour it into a clear glass, it should have the color of golden apple juice. So if it's darker than that, you're making it stronger than you need to make.

0: really looking forward to seeing the effect of that. But I have some other health issues too. I'd probably rather not bring up. But
1: No worries. I don't mean to pry. With regards to the toenail fungus, the average elimination period for toenail fungus is about 3 months. And what happens is this, is that typically when one has toenail fungus, they've had it for a long time. They've had it for years, 3, 5, 10, sometimes 15 years. And so now the tea basically helps the body to heal itself to get rid of the toenail fungus. And so when you start drinking the tea, you know, after a day or after a week, you're not going to notice very much difference because it hasn't had enough time to really work. But what should happen is after about a month or 6 weeks or so, you should notice that your toes are starting to look a little bit lighter. And after a couple of months or 2.5 months, you know, you should go, oh, my God, they really are lighter. And after about 3 or 4 months, you should be calling me back and going, oh, my God, your tea does exactly what it says it's supposed to do. And for toenail fungus, it works on everybody. I mean, literally on everybody. The success ratio is like, you know, 99.9%. And the reason is, of course, is that the tea comes from the only tree in the world the fungus does not grow on. So it naturally has antifungal properties. So even conventional doctor, antifungal, anti-yeast, anti-candida, that sort of thing, which yeast and candida also can take a while to eliminate because candida has usually permeated the whole body. So in order to get rid of it, actually even takes longer than toenail fungus. It takes 6 to 9 months because of that. But it's so effective for getting rid of candida that even conventional doctors recommend their patients to call us for candida. And like I said, for toenail fungus, we have a lot of funny stories. People calling us up not realizing it's going to also clear up their toenail fungus because oftentimes, you know, they'll buy it for diabetes or they'll buy it for cancer or some inflammation or whatever the case is. And then they'll realize, oh, my God, my toenail fungus is gone. So God willing, it'll have the same benefits for you as well.
0: I appreciate that. I just want to let you know I stocked up on it the last time that I ordered it because I'm thinking it would be really great in an emergency situation for people who can't get their blood thinners. If there's an emergency and the pharmacy is out of medication, it'd be great for people on blood thinners.
1: Absolutely. Thank you so much.
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2: Buddy of mine, he got me a bag of it, and I've been drinking it for about the last week. I hadn't read too much into it, but I was curious if there were some stories with people with bad kidneys. I was currently diagnosed with issues with my kidneys, seeing how that was effective, and then also... one other question, I guess. When I've been boiling, can you do like a concentrated batch and then just add it to regular water, or do you have to do the 8 or 4 cups at a time?
3: Yeah, I'll go ahead and answer both of those questions. First of all, with regards to the kidneys and the other organs actually in the body, since the tea builds the red corpuscles in the blood, what it does is it helps regenerate new cells. Everything from the cells in our skin so we look better to the cells in our organs so they function properly. And that includes all the organs from the kidney to the liver to the sexual organs, etc. Now, with regards to the kidney specifically, conventional medicine says that you cannot regenerate the kidney function. But in fact, they find a lot of cases where that's exactly what's happened, and they have no idea why. In our case, we get a successful kidney regeneration case at least once every 2 months or so, and they're really, truly, truly amazing. This one lady, her kidney function went down to 20% because she had the HIV virus, and she started drinking the tea, and in 4 months, not only did she beat the HIV virus, but her kidney function regenerated back up to 100%. And I know nobody's going to call us in to lie about something like that because they've got no motivation to. If anything, in this country, people are going to call up and say, "Hey, I've been drinking your tea for 3 months and I don't look 5 years younger yet. What gives?" And so we get like one of those cases every couple of months. Right now, we've got a early case going on where ladies function is down to 15%, and in 1 month of drinking the tea, it's up to 25%. So we'll see when she calls in the next time to give us an update what's happened. But God willing, you know, it'll regenerate her kidney function just as it has for some of our other customers. So from that standpoint, you know, hopefully it'll do the same for you as well. Now, with regards to your question of drinking a stronger concentrate of the tea, the answer is it doesn't help to concentrate the tea any. And the reason that it doesn't is because our body only assimilates so much of the active ingredients, because there are 20 active elements in the tea that work synergistically. And our body only assimilates so many of them at one time. So it's kind of like some vitamins or calcium might be a better example. Our body can use 1,000 units a day of calcium, but calcium pills come in 500 units apiece because our body can only absorb 500 units at a time. So they tell us take one calcium pill in the morning and take one in the afternoon. If you take both at once, nothing happens. You're just going to pee out the one of them. So you're not going to get the benefit of 1,000 units of calcium if you've done that. Same thing with our tea. I oftentimes get the... get the question, you know, "I'm fighting terminal cancer, you know, I'm going to make the tea 10 times as strong because I have to beat the cancer." And the answer to that question is the same. is that all you're doing when you make it 10 times as strong is changing the flavor. You're just going to make it bitter at that point. In the meantime, if you want to have 10 times the amount of benefits, drink 10 times as much tea. So in other words, if you drink 10 glasses a day, you're going to get 10 times the benefits of drinking one glass a day. So it's kind of like, well, you know, working out. You know, if you work out for 30 minutes a day, you know, that's fantastic. You're going to get a lot of benefit. You're trying to go to the Olympics, you know, you better be working out, you know, 8 hours a day instead of 30 minutes a day. So, so same thing with the tea. And so what I do in my family, nobody's sick. We all drink it all day long, basically instead of water. It has no caffeine, so you can do that. It has no contraindications, so you can take it on empty stomach, on a full stomach, with medicine, without medicine. And so what I do is I drink a cup in the morning when I get up at room temperature. Then I fill a Yeti container that holds four cups and take that to work with me. We're in Los Angeles in the summer. I actually finish that by 1 o'clock. I'm thinking of buying myself another one of those Yeti containers. And in the winter, you know, it's a little bit cooler, so that tends to last me till the end of our business day at 5 o'clock. And then I drink some more with dinner at night. So I'm drinking 6-7 glasses a day. So I only drink water 3-4 times a week when I get tired of drinking a tea. Is there any other issue or concern that you might have?
4: No, sir. I mean, I drink quite a bit of water already, but I've been starting to drink this tea and stuff too, I'm trying to just find the right mixture of that. So, no, yeah, no.
3: Replace the bucket of water that you're drinking with our tea, and you'll get the maximum benefit that way. Thank you for calling in.
4: Awesome. Thank you very much.
3: What's the difference between Powderco and Tahibo? The answer is there is none. They're synonymous terms. Tahibo is the name the indigenous people in the Amazon rainforest called the tea. And when the Portuguese came to colonize Brazil some 600 years ago, they of course also stumbled across this tree because it never gets sick. As a result, the wood from this tree also happens to be the very hardest wood in the world. I mean, it's like concrete, practically twice as hard as the next hardest wood. So the wood from the Tahibo tree was used for the bows and arrows, because you can bend it as much as you want and it won't break. So the Portuguese named the tree Pau de Arco. Pau in Portuguese means strong, and arco, of course, means arch. So they literally called it the strong bow stick. On our packaging and in our literature, we therefore make reference to the fact that the Tahibo Tea Club is a manufacturer of only one product, original pure Pau de Arco Tahibo tea. That's actually the reason I started the Tahibo Tea Club, was because I got frustrated with the poor quality available at the Whole Foods, the health foods, the supermarkets, and the online reseller. 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Since we're the manufacturer, we have the tea harvested in the rainforest, put on 40-foot containers. 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
5: 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The Tehebo tree is an amazing tree. It never gets sick, never gets infected, and never gets infested. It's the only tree in the world that fungus does not grow on. As a result, it naturally has antifungal, anti-infection, antiviral, antibacterial, and anti-parasite properties. These benefits go a long way in helping our immune system contend with a lot of things it has to fight on a daily basis. Parasites would be something like stomach problems or Lyme's disease. Inflammation would be something like rheumatoid arthritis or lupus. Infection would be any infection from a tooth infection to a bladder infection. Bacteria would be something like gum disease or stomach issues. Viral would be something like herpes, HIV, or the coronavirus. And fungus would be something like toenail fungus, yeast, or candida. But maybe more importantly, the tea builds red corpuscles in the blood, which carry oxygen to our organs and cells. And our organs and cells need oxygen to regenerate themselves. The immune system needs oxygen to develop, and cancer happens to die in oxygen. So the tea is great for healthy people because it helps regenerate new cells. Everything from the cells in our skin so we can look better to the cells in our organs so they function properly. And it can truly be miraculous for someone fighting a potentially life-threatening disease due to an infection, diabetes, or cancer. A one-pound package of tea is $59.95. 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
6: 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I mean, 75% of the olive oil in the stores is not pure olive oil, and everyone knows what olive oil is since we've been making it for about 5,000 years. Now, we've got a special treat for you today. Visiting with us in person is the amazing, the beautiful, with the voice and rhythm of an angel, Dawn Silva. Her music credits, starting with Sly and the Family Stone to Parliament Funkadelic to The Brides of Funkenstein, are too numerous to mention. Her Never Buy Texas from a Cowboy was voted by Rolling Stone magazine as one of the top 50 coolest albums ever released. Here to tell us her story, to what lengths she went to get Pure Pau D'Arco Tehebo Tea before she found the Tehebo Tea Club, is Dawn Silva. Dawn, it's such an honor. Welcome to our show.
8: Oh, thank you so much. The honor is mine. Milan, thank you so much for inviting me to the Tehebo Bark Tea Club. And Joseph, thank you for inviting me to your wonderful studio at KCAA. I have so many wonderful things I like to say about the Tahibo bark. I'm here not because I'm lucky, but because I'm blessed. Tahibo bark is a healer, and it has. I can't speak for everyone else, but it can. I can speak for myself that it changed my life significantly. Back in 1994, I went to Brazil. I used to work over there with a group called the Platters. And I was always feeling sluggish and tired and not feeling good. And I was diagnosed with having these horrible fibroids. They were huge. They're about the size of grapefruits. And I knew when I got home from the road that I was going to have a complete hysterectomy. I went and talked to three different surgeons, and they all suggested that I get a hysterectomy. So it was on the list for me to have that surgery. And then I ran into a Brazilian promoter over in São Paulo, Brazil. And she says, oh, you Americans are always cutting, cutting, cutting. Mm-hmm. She says, there's a tea here that shrinks tumors. And I'm like, of course, you know, we're Americans, we're non-believers, you don't believe in holistic that much. We always try to deal with the Western medicine first, and that mm-hmm. usually always pretty much lets us down. But so she took me to a grocery store. I bought a big giant garbage bag full of Tahibo bark tea. Pardiarco is what they call it in Brazil. It cost me just a few Brazilian dollars, which was hay ice, maybe $4 or $5. And I brought it home and I started drinking it within about, actually started drinking it before I left Brazil. In about 3 months, that grapefruit shrunk down to the size of an egg.
3: Wow.
8: And then I got home and I drank it another 3 months. So in 6 months, it broke down to little small clusters. It broke into pieces and then little small clusters of grapes, and then they disappeared.
3: Oh,
8: and it
3: wow.
8: never came back. And that was 1994. So I had some family members who have been getting sick, and I know the environment, the air, the food, the water, everything, you know, everybody's, if it's like one in maybe five people are getting some different types of cancers. And then I had a family member who was diagnosed with calcification clusters, which is a pre-warning of cancers. Of course, the doctor wanted to do a complete double mastectomy for zero stage cancer. Mm. Are you kidding me?
3: Mm.
8: Zero stage cancer, they want to do a complete
3: wow.
8: mastectomy. So I said, you know what, let me see if I can find you some Tahibo bark tea, and you can try that route first before they start cutting. And I'm going to health food stores, and they had Tahibo bark. And when I first started drinking it, just before I gave it to her, I realized that it had an odd taste.
3: Mm-hmm.
8: It wasn't the same that came from the type of Tahibo bark that was coming from Brazil. So I did try it, and then I went to another health food store and another, and I realized that it was knockoff brands. It kind of had a similar taste to it, but it wasn't the real deal. And then a friend in Los Angeles said, you need to go over to the Tahibo bark house. They mm-hmm. have one over out there in Woodland Hills.
3: Yeah, yeah.
8: He said, you should go out to Woodland Hills. I said, Woodland Hills? I've been flying to Brazil and sneaking Tahibo bark back in my suitcase. And I said, I don't have to go to Brazil anymore. He said, no, go see Milan over there in Woodland Hills. And so I said, yeah, I would. And so it's not lucky to me. It's a blessing that I found him. And I know for a fact that it will heal people. At least I can say for a fact that it healed me. And I'm just wonderful, and it's an honor to be here with you today.
3: Well, God bless you, and thank you so much for sharing with our listeners your personal experiences. We tell them all the time on our show, you know, I mean, not a week goes by that somebody doesn't call in with a truly miraculous recovery. Bone cancer, brain cancer, breast cancer, prostate cancer, mesothelioma. And not a day goes by that somebody doesn't call in with some type of a success, whether it's just beating toenail fungus. Well, toenail fungus may not be imminently life-threatening, but if you have it, you don't like it.
8: Well, I know that Tahibo bark actually kills inflammation, and inflammation is what cancer feeds on, inflammation and sugar. And also, if you have arthritis and lupus and leukemia, I would suggest taking it. It would change your life. And another story that I had a neighbor who lived down the street from me who had stage 4 prostate cancer.
3: Mm-hmm.
8: And I used to see him struggling up and down the street trying to walk. And, of course, he was going through the whole chemo and the radiation. And they gave him like 6 months to live. And so one day I saw him sitting out on my bricks mm-hmm. in front of my house. And I was like, he said he couldn't make it home. And I says, what's going on with you? And he told me. And I says, you ought to drink some Tahibo bark. And I had just a little bit left that I had gotten from Brazil.
3: Mm-hmm.
8: And of course, it lasts for many, many years. I had picked that up like God, I've had it about 7 or 8 years, and it was just as strong as the day that I brought it home from Brazil. So, but I was hoarding it because I knew I couldn't find it in the States. And but I, you know, I'm a Christian, and I knew I wanted to. He was in trouble, so I gave him the last. Maybe I had about a half an ounce left, and I gave it to him, and I told him how to drink it. And of course, you know, what did he have to lose? He started drinking it, and in 5 months, he could walk all the way down the street and back. And then in a year, he was walking for miles, and he right now is in remission. And when they told him he had 6 months to live, he's still living to this day. Well, and that was 4 years ago.
6: That's absolutely fantastic. You know, we've had a lot of amazing prostate cancer cases, of course, because they're so prevalent. More than 80% of men are going to have prostate cancer by the time they reach 80. And as you mentioned, with our tea, there's no problem with it storing it because it comes from the only tree in the world the fungus doesn't grow on. So just recently, we started to put an expiration label on the, on our packaging of 10 years. So the other day, a lady called me up and she says, hey, what happens to the tea after 10 years? I says, I don't know. For all we know, it may be good for 10, 20 or 30 years. We've just been testing it for 10 years.
8: I think that, you know, maybe after, because I had some that I got in 1994. Mm-hmm. What is this, 2019?
6: Right.
8: What are you talking about, 30-something years ago? And it's just now starting to turn to a little light dust.
6: Mm-hmm.
8: But even if you take the dust of that 30-year-old tahibo bark and you boil it, gets this, you get the same benefits.
6: Absolutely.
8: It's amazing. So I don't know. It's miraculous. And it's that a tree bark could actually save your life.
6: Now, let me ask you to get to another important topic. Are you going to be going back into the studio soon? And what's the status on that?
8: I'm going in the studio. Actually, like I said, God, sometimes we want to plan our lives, but sometimes our lives plans us, right? Mm-hmm. We plan our life. I'm in the studio actually tomorrow, recording a brand new single, which calls "I'm Still Standing" for the Funky Folks. Is the name of the new single. So I have a bunch of singers coming in. Milan's coming. Joseph, he could come if he wants to. My guitar player, who's in town, and she plays with or used to play with Prince, and she from the Larry Graham and the Graham Central Station family. Her name is Gail Modro. She'll be there doing guitars and. So, yeah, I'm starting on a new project, and I'm starting tomorrow right over there in Van Nuys at a studio. So, yeah, that's what I'm doing, brand new project coming out. I just finished a book, and the book's called Shadows on the Wall, an autobiography of memoirs of a funk queen. So I talk about my time with Sly Stone. I talk about with all the groups that I worked with while I was with Sly and on with Parliament Funkadelic, and I did a 10-year spin with the Gap Band. I worked a little bit with the Eurythmics, Snoop and Dr. Dre, and not Dr. Dre, Ice Cube. Sorry, Dr. Dre, but I did do one single with him years ago. But so yeah, it's just been a journey. It's been a successful musical ride for me, and that's why I called my album "All My Funky Friends," because I gathered all the people together that I love and work with over the years, and we came up with a really great album. Because I did drop a album. 2001, and I dropped it independently, and I sold about 200,000 copies out of my kitchen.
6: Wow!
8: So I have an underground following of some really strong, call them funk soldiers. So I just want to let them know, if they're listening, that I'm going to be dropping some new stuff really soon, and back to the tahibo bark tea from all of the musicians, because you know the music industry is extremely stressful. Cancer thrives on sugar, thrives on inflammation, stress, and the stress will break your immune system down. Sleeping disorders, arthritis, or rheumatoid, you know, the bigger the headache, the bigger the pill. It's the Western world.
6: Right.
8: But the tahibo bark, there's nothing on the face of this earth that is as amazing, a miracle, a healer for most.
6: Well,
8: for most.
6: God bless you, and thank you so much for blessing us with your presence. And I hope you'll stop in some other time when you're down here in the Los Angeles area, and we look forward to some more beautiful music from you.
8: You can't keep me away. Thank you, Milan.
6: All right. Take care.
8: Take care. You too.
6: Bye-bye.
8: Bye.
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3: A man went to visit a dentist for a tooth infection. The dentist gave him a prescription for penicillin to knock the bacteria out and a prescription for Vicodin to kill the pain. He sped over to the drugstore, picked up the prescriptions, and couldn't wait to get home to take the pills since his head was throbbing as it was going to explode. On his way home, he called a friend from his car and was explaining to him what a world of hurt he was in. The friend told him to swing by his place and he'd get rid of the pain in exactly 2 minutes. He was told that not even the Vicodin would kick in that fast and that he really wanted to get home to get rid of the pain as soon as possible and take the Vicodin and the penicillin. Well, the friend said, "You've already picked up the pills from the pharmacy, so you've got them with you. If the Tahibo tea I'm going to give you doesn't work, then start popping the pills." He went over to his friend's house. His friends had him take a drink of the tea and told him to hold it in his mouth over the tooth that was infected for a couple of minutes before swallowing. The pain went away. He explained to his friend, though, that until enough bacteria was knocked out, which required drinking 5 or 6 glasses of tea in the span of 3 or 4 hours, that the pain would come back in about 30 minutes. But since he's drinking a tea during this time anyway, to simply take a drink of the tea and hold it in his mouth again for 2 minutes before swallowing, and the pain would go away. Unbelievably, this is exactly what happened.
9: I'd like to talk a little bit about my least favorite cases that I hear about, and also my favorite cases. My least favorite cases are people that previously had cancer of some type 3, 4, 5 years ago, and they're told that they're all clear. Then 4 or 5 years later, the cancer has returned. And I'm thinking, oh my God, if they just knew about the tea and had drank the tea, the cancer might not have come back. When a person has gone through all the treatments, they're all really harsh. Surgery's not easy. Radiation's not easy. Chemotherapy's not easy. And when they've exhausted all those treatments and gotten a clean bill of health, what it really means is that the doctors just can't find any cancer cells. All of us have cancer cells in us, but our bodies and immune system keep the cells in check. So obviously someone that has had cancer before has much more likelihood that this cancer will come back than somebody who's never had cancer before. I emphasize to everyone that drinks our tea that once you do get a clean bill of health, whether with our tea or without, please drink our tea after that, because you don't want to have to go through radiation, chemotherapy, or surgery again. My favorite cases, on the other hand, are cases where I get calls from customers who have been diagnosed with cancer, and they start drinking the tea right away as soon as they're diagnosed. Oftentimes, it takes conventional medicine 2 to 3 months to get around to starting treatment, either because they need to get insurance approval, because everything they're going to do is expensive, or they need to decide which form of treatment they're going to take. In the meantime, the customer has ordered the tea, has started drinking it, and 2.5 months later, when they get around to doing something, there's no cancer anymore. I just got a phone call the other day from a lady in North Carolina, and she says, "My husband got diagnosed with lung cancer 2.5 months ago. We heard about your tea and ordered it right away, and he started drinking it immediately. And 2 days ago, he was scheduled for a biopsy. So I asked my sister to go with me to the hospital, because the biopsy is a day procedure, and that way she could keep me company while I was waiting there at the hospital. So we checked my husband in and, found our way to the cafeteria and, got back to the waiting room and got comfortable. And no sooner had we got comfortable, the nurse runs out and says, "There's nothing to biopsy." So those are my favorite cases, and we get a lot of cases like that as well. So it doesn't matter whether you drink the tea before you start therapy, or during therapy, or after therapy, or the reason we have a lot of miraculous cases is that people actually go through all the therapies, and at some point the doctors will say that they've tried their best, but unfortunately, if they give them any more chemo, they're going to hasten their demise rather than help them, and they have 6 weeks to live. At that point, if a person starts drinking tea and they're not doing anything different, and they completely recover, obviously the tea might be helping them, and we're truly gratified when that happens. Another great case from a customer who's been a customer for 5 years calls us to reorder, and she says that she's been a customer for 5 years. And I asked if she could tell me the primary reason that she was drinking tea. She says, "Yes. In the informational booklets that you always include, right in the middle, when you open it up, you have about 30 things listed that the tea is good against. I don't want to get any of those. I'm 79 years old, I don't take any pills, and all I do is drink the tea, and I look like I'm 60. That's the way I want to keep it." I said, "That's fantastic. A lot of people need to know that as well. It's great for health maintenance." She says, "Of course, it's too late to plant the garden once you're hungry." So with that being said, please go ahead and enjoy the tea. It tastes great, and God willing, our tea will have the same benefits for you that it's had for my family and so many others. The Tahibo Tea Club is a labor of love, life, and health. We only sell pure Paudarco Tahibo bark to make Tahibo tea. After my father's miraculous recovery from colon pancreatic cancer, I was buying the tea where I could find it and when I could find it. And the problem was that even here in the United States, the tea wasn't easy to find. And when I did find it, oftentimes the quality was poor. And invariably, the directions to prepare are wrong. They tell you to steep it like you would a bag of Lipton tea. Well, you're not going to get very much out of it if you soak it, because it's whether you start out with good quality or bad quality, it's made from wood. So you have to cook it, which is really easy, but you do have to cook it. So my friends and I decided to start the Tahibo Tea Club as a source of only one product, pure Paudarco Tahibo Tea. Our club is the best club in the world. We have no application, no membership dues, and no meetings, and you only receive a news mail or a letter from us when we have something to report. So the complete website is tahiboteaclub.com, and the only tricky thing is spelling Tahibo, T-A-H-E-E-B-O. And of course, you can call the Los Angeles office at 818-610-8088.
10: I had a wart on my hand, that was there for, a couple years or something like that, and I rubbed the tea on that for a couple days, and it just disappeared. And then another thing is athlete's foot, man. My toes were itching and everything else, and like, oh my god, it's like, cause I wear work boots, for like 14 hours a day, so I was like, I'll put some Tahibo tea on it, and 2 days later it was gone, it's like, we don't need no Tough Actin or nothing like that, man. We just need some Tahibo tea.
3: No, you're absolutely right. It's absolutely phenomenal because, you know, it comes from the only tree in the world fungus doesn't grow on. So it naturally gets rid of infections. It gets rid of, you know, things like athlete's foot or jock itch or something like that. And
4: Yeah.
3: No, I mean, serious. And the thing is, as you know, tea doesn't have any smell to it. It doesn't. It's not oily. So, you know, you can just, dip your foot in some tea or put some tea on there, however you want. And in a minute,
10: put a little tea on there, and the athlete's foot was gone. Within I put like put it on rub some on there for like a couple of days, and it was gone. But I couldn't believe it got rid of that wart on my hand,
3: Well, we've had some very great cases with getting rid of warts. This one was from a doctor in Idaho, and her little girl that was like 8 or 9 years old had a wart on one of her hands, and they weren't able to get rid of it. And this woman's a doctor, right? And so what she did was, she put some Tahibo tea on the wart and then put a bandage over top of the wart. And she says within a week it was gone.
5: 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The Tahibo tree is an amazing tree. It never gets sick, never gets infected, and never gets infested. It's the only tree in the world that fungus does not grow on. As a result, it naturally has antifungal, anti-infection, antiviral, antibacterial, and anti-parasite properties. These benefits go a long way in helping our immune system contend with a lot of things it has to fight on a daily basis. Parasites would be something like stomach problems or Lyme's disease. Inflammation would be something like rheumatoid arthritis or lupus. Infection would be any infection from a tooth infection to a bladder infection. Bacteria would be something like gum disease or stomach issues. Viral would be something like herpes, HIV, or the coronavirus. And fungus would be something like toenail fungus, yeast, or candida. But maybe more importantly, the tea builds red corpuscles in the blood, which carry oxygen to our organs and cells. And our organs and cells need oxygen to regenerate themselves. The immune system needs oxygen to develop, and cancer happens to die in oxygen. So the tea is great for healthy people because it helps regenerate new cells. Everything from the cells in our skin so we can look better to the cells in our organs so they function properly. And it can truly be miraculous for someone fighting a potentially life-threatening disease due to an infection, diabetes, or cancer. A one-pound package of tea is $59.95. 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
19: 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For once, my neighbors is jealous of me. 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Because my grass is growing and looking green, and I can sit on my sofa out in the front yard, and I don't even have to overwater it anymore. 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Well, I got me a smart controller, and now it waters at night, and my yard looks darn tootin'. 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